0: Oh, good evening. Welcome to the Delilah Show. Who is this?
1: Oh, my goodness. This is Chablis. Hi, Delilah.
0: Your name is Chablis?
1: Yes.
0: How beautiful is that?
1: Thank you.
0: What can I do for you?
1: I want to give a special shout out to my sweetheart. His name is Julian. He's working on the road for the next several weeks. He's working a tour. And we'd love to listen to your show while we're long distance. So if you could dedicate something special to us.
0: Working a tour. Is he like a roadie?
1: Yep, something like that.
0: Or a musician?
1: No, he's like a roadie.
0: So he's the one that makes all the magic happen.
1: He makes it all happen.
0: Are you as beautiful as your name?
1: Yes.
0: That was the right response. I am glad to hear that you have a strong, beautiful, wonderful personality.
1: I do. Thank you so much.
0: I will play a sweet song for you and your sweetheart. And are we going to get to know what tour, or is that a mystery?
1: That's a mystery.
0: Okay. All right. Well, you weren't giving up any information, so we'll just leave it as a mystery.
1: Sounds good. Enjoy your evening.
0: Good night, honey.

0: Tonight's Delilah's Dilemma is from someone who was bold enough, brave enough to ask a question that many of us have wrestled with when we've lost ones that we loved. Afraid I can't answer it. It's way above my pay grade to answer this, but I will share it and my insights. Dale says, Delilah, I was married for 33 years to the love of my life, but I lost her to cancer. She fought it for 8 years, and she never complained. When I would take her in for chemo treatments, she would sit so she could spot a first-timer as they walked through the door. And then she would always find a way to encourage them. Since she passed, I've had some pretty intense conversations with God. Well, mostly me yelling at God. I don't understand why her. There are so many people who are deserving of deathbeds because of the evil that they've done, but they are alive, and my precious wife is not. There are so many verses in the Bible that allude to the fact that God answers your prayers and that He will heal. So why didn't He heal her? It just doesn't make any sense. Do you have any insights? I really miss her. And I guess if I had some idea of why, it might make it easier. Thank you from Dale. Like I said, Dale, that question is way above my heart, my soul, my spirituality. But I will share my insights with you coming up next. You're listening to Delilah.
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Tonight's Delilah's Dilemma is a question that many, many, in fact, all of us ask in our hearts and our minds. We're just not bold enough to say it out loud like Dale did. Why did his precious, kind, loving wife die from cancer while evil people still live on? Dale, I've asked the same question 1,000 times about my mom, about my son, about other people that God has called home. And this is what I believe to be true, okay? We look at death as a bad thing, as the end. Kind of like wondering why a caterpillar disappears when it goes into the cocoon and is never seen again. To the caterpillars that love that little caterpillar, it's a sad thing. They don't understand that it's a butterfly that emerges. And you and I can't even begin to fathom what heaven is like when they emerge. Your wife accomplished what God had sent her to do. And her reward is being out of pain and being in a glorious paradise. You've still got work to do, Dale. And when yours is complete, you will be together again. That is what I know. God bless you and give you the strength to carry on and to be like your wife, looking for the first timers as they walk through the door of the cancer treatment center, encouraging them. Continue that legacy of encouragement and love.

0: Hello, my friend. Good evening. Welcome. Welcome to your Wednesday night. Summer is in full swing. It is so hot in so many places. I am here to help you cool down. I am here to play your favorite love songs and to help you to relax and enjoy. Go cut yourself a piece of watermelon. How's that? Fix yourself a glass of iced tea, sit back, relax, and enjoy. 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

0: you've called Delilah. Who is this?
1: Hi, this is Mary.
0: Hi, Mary. Welcome. What can I do for you?
1: So at midnight, my friend Tom will have his 50th birthday, and I owe so much to him because he inspired me to go back to college 3 years ago, and this past May, I graduated with my bachelor's at 38, so first-generation graduate.
0: Good for you. Was that daunting going back with all the younger people there?
1: It was. They could have been my kids.
0: But you did it. You did it. Thank you for listening. I'm proud of you for graduating. And I will play a song for your friend Tom and wish him a happy birthday.
1: Thank you so much.
0: You have a great night.

A Wednesday night underway. Come on in and make yourself at home. Kick off your shoes. Turn down the light. Turn up the romance. We're here to spend the night with you, to play your favorite love songs, and to share stories from the heart all night long. Make yourself at home.

I got this note from a listener who wrote to me on social media on TikTok and said, "Hello, Delilah. My anniversary is coming up soon. We have been your fan for more than 20 years. I was wondering what I can do to get through to your show to dedicate a message to my husband of 35 years. We dated for 10 and we've been married for 25. It would mean so much to me. We met in Puerto Rico. He was 14. I was 17. He moved to Florida to a military school and I followed him in 95. Then we moved and started to live in Gainesville. I actually met you once in 1998 when you were there for a meet and greet in Gainesville. We love your show and we would love to dedicate the song Everything I do it for you by Bryan Adams, if it's possible. I hope you see my message. Thank you so much for all the years of listening. Here is your song, Everything I do it for you.

0: friend.
1: So are your kids or your grandkids having a great summer? Are you having a great summer? I was talking with a listener last night who had seen an old boyfriend in a parking lot, and she's ready to ditch the husband of 20 plus years because she saw someone in a parking lot. And I said, hold on, hold on, hold on. And she started complaining about her life and everything that's wrong. And I said, here's the thing. There's nobody coming to rescue you. You have to make the life you love. It's a very hard lesson, but it's true. Nobody is coming to rescue you or me. I have to make the choices to build a life I love. I have to choose to stay healthy, to stay active, to stay fit. This year, I decided I was going to start riding my horses a lot more often because I love riding horseback. I love taking off in the mountains. And I hadn't done that in a few years. My horses were just out in the pasture. They're like, yo, mama, you're back. You're back in the saddle, literally and figuratively. I'm back in the saddle because I need to make choices to bring joy and happiness into my life. Nobody's going to do it for me. Nobody's going to do it for you. You've got to make the choices to build the life you love. And if somebody else isn't on board with that, too bad for them. You can say, you can applaud me, you can be proud of me, or you can step aside, because I am going to live a good, healthy, abundant life. All right? Let's do it together. 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

0: Tony, hi, welcome. This is Delilah. What can I do for you?
1: I was calling because I wanted to talk to you about a woman that I've been touched by an angel. She is my angel. Her name is Dee. Dee's my once in a lifetime. I love this woman with all my heart, and I wanted you to come up with a song that shows how much that I love her, because I will love her always and forever and a day.
0: Tony, can I just make an observation here?
1: Go ahead.
0: You've been bit by the love bug.
1: Yes,
0: you got it bad.
1: You think?
0: Man, you got a bad case of love fever.
1: Well, you think that? Well, I even have a pet name for her. Well, it's Bella Mia, which is beautiful love. So, and yeah, I do. You know, I mean, I'm not pushing her for a relationship yet because she's not ready. But when she is, I'll be there waiting.
0: Oh, my goodness. You are a hopeless romantic, my friend.
1: Yes, I am.
0: You want to send her a card every day, don't you? And flowers and take her out to dinner and dancing and sweep her off her feet.
1: Actually, I do that. And
0: she's not ready for that?
1: Well, I've done that, and she thought I was trying to win her love. And all I was telling her is that all I'm trying to do is just show you my love for you. And I think that's what happened. I might have overwhelmed her a little bit.
0: Oh, Tony, I will play a song for your once in a lifetime.
1: Thank you so much.
0: She realizes how lucky she is to have somebody that would crawl across shards of broken glass for her.

0: Did you know that in addition to being on the radio, you can find me on 2 different podcasts? 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One is called Love Someone with Delilah. One is called Have a Little Faith. All right, check those out. And of course, come back here every night. 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

0: Alicia. This is Delilah. Who's on your heart tonight?
1: My Gammy.
0: Your Gammy?
1: Yes.
0: Is that kind of like a grandma?
1: Yes.
0: Ah, only you call her Gammy.
1: Yes.
0: My nieces and nephews and grandkids call me Grandma Nene, or just Nene.
1: Oh, that's cute.
0: What can I do for your Gammy?
1: I was wondering if you could dedicate a song to her for being the best.
0: The best?
1: Yes, for being the best grandmother in the world, and happy to have her in my life.
0: So, how old are you?
1: I'm 11.
0: And tell me some of the things that make Gammy special.
1: She loves animals. And she's really funny. She puts smiles on kids' faces a lot. And there's so much more.
0: So what kind of animals does she love? Does she love cats and dogs or farm animals?
1: She has dogs and she has horses. She has cats.
0: Oh, I like your grandma. I could go horseback riding with your Gammy.
1: Yeah.
0: Yeah? Do you ride horses?
1: No. Not yet. I'm training one, though.
0: All right. Well, have Grandma teach you how, and let me play a song for you.
1: Okay.
0: You have a good summer with Grandma Felicia.
1: Thank you.
0: Bye-bye. Bye.

Whatever you're doing on this Wednesday night, I'm glad that you've decided to spend a little time here with us. We're here to give you a safe place to come and hang out with your family and your friends, a place where you're not going to get beat up, a place where you can just rest and relax and feel at ease.

0: you've called the Delilah Show. Who is this?
1: Hi, this is Ed.
0: Ed, what can I do for you?
1: Yeah, I want to request a song for my fiance.
0: What's your honey's name, and what do you want to tell the world about her?
1: Well, you know, we met a few months prior, and she's a beautiful woman. I cannot even express how much amazing she is. And her name's Maddie, by the way. And we met, and literally a month later, I knew she was the one, and I proposed to her.
0: And tell me how you knew after just a month that she was the one.
1: You know, she was just, you know, that person. You could just tell, like, you know, as soon as we met, like, our eyes met. It was, like, a beautiful moment. And right after that, it was, like, we dated for a little bit. We just, you know, had really good connection. And I just knew I couldn't live the rest of my life without her.
0: So that was it. That was that. One and done.
1: Yep.
0: And when are you getting married?
1: We haven't really set a date yet, but we are looking in the next year and a half.
0: All right. I will play a great song for you. You have a wonderful night.
1: You too, Delilah.

0: I hope you are having a wonderful, wonderful summer. Spending time with your family or your friends. Spending time doing the things you love. My friend Katie, who I have known and loved for over 6 decades, took her kids and her grandkids and her 2 great-grandbabies camping this past week. They went fishing. No, they went catching. They weren't just fishing. They were catching. The littles caught fish and then they ate them for dinner. They slept under the stars and her husband played music because he's a fabulous musician and they made memories. You never know when an ordinary day, an ordinary fishing trip, turns into a sacred memory. This summer, I hope you are making beautiful memories. You're listening to Delilah.
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0: Alexa, what can I do for you?
1: So yesterday I was supposed to be going on a date with a guy, and he told me that he was going to make it official by asking me out to be his girlfriend. And he decided to ghost me and block me on everything and delete the app that we were talking on.
0: So too bad for him. He missed out on a what sounds like a very sweet girl.
1: Yeah, he did.
0: So why are you feeling down? Had you invested a lot of time and energy into him?
1: I did, and it feels like I did something wrong.
0: So let's just think about it. How long had you guys been talking?
1: We've been talking for 4 months.
0: And you're finally going to meet up and spend time together and get to know one another. And he doesn't show and then he blocks you?
1: Yeah.
0: So do you really think you did something wrong? Or do you think you did something wrong by spending that much energy caring about somebody who's an absolute jerk?
1: I think I did something wrong by putting too much energy in it.
0: Yeah, because if you put that much energy into somebody who is that jerky, so you wasted a few months of your time. But you know what? You learned something. You yep. learned a lot. And hopefully next time you'll recognize those red flags before they ghost you.
1: Yep.
0: So deep breath and know in your heart that you did nothing wrong, but that the only thing you did wrong was fall in like with a jerk.
1: Yeah, I agree.
0: And you're very young and you've got a very good future ahead of you. So do yourself a favor and don't spend this much energy worrying about boys, but instead spend energy taking care of you, okay?
1: Okay.
0: Okay.

0: plane, and the passengers wouldn't unbuckle their seatbelts. It's unimaginable, the horror that happened.
1: I mean, it's sort of imaginable to me because people are in a very unfamiliar situation, probably scared, witless. It's very hard. I actually wrote a book a number of years ago now called Extreme Fear, How Your Brain Works Under Life or Death Danger. And it's very hard to think clearly. It's very hard. And especially if there's a language, people are like shouting at you in some language you don't understand, you know, grappling with people, throwing people overboard. It's very easy for people to not do the right thing in that exact moment of fear.
0: Yeah.
1: Disorientation.
0: So they found the plane after 74 years. Do you have any idea how they found the plane?
1: Well, it's an interesting story because the company that found the plane using AUV, an autonomous underwater vehicle. It looks a bit like a torpedo, but it's an intelligent robot, and it basically goes down and it is smart enough that it can skim the bottom and do a kind of a back and forth search pattern, much like mowing the lawn, you know, just regular strips so that you can make sure you have 100% coverage. And they went down and they started looking, and they, you know, it was using a technology called side scan sonar, but it's using a technology very similar to ultrasound that you would use to see your unborn baby. And it's using sound to essentially produce pictures, and you can see what's down there. And they detected the plane, and then they were able to bring it up. It was 2,000 feet down, which is much deeper than a scuba diver can go, but not nearly as deep as something like the Titanic or the area of the Southern Indian Ocean where investigators believe that the MH370 vanished 12 years ago.
0: Is it true that the Pan Am logo was still on the side of the plane?
1: Yeah, it's amazing. You know, down there in the permanent darkness of a half mile down, it's a pretty good environment for preserving things. It's cold, it's dark, and yeah, so the lettering can survive.
0: And the plane, I don't think it's intact, but aluminum doesn't rust and it doesn't degrade. So the aluminum's still there. So the pictures they're sending back, I mean, you can clearly tell it's a plane.
1: Oh, yeah. It's amazing. I mean, I wouldn't say aluminum doesn't corrode, but it corrodes much more slowly than, say, like iron would, for instance. And yeah, no, it's very clearly there. And if you wanted to pull it up, you know, it's not exactly like it would be in flyable condition, but it's right. Definitely recognizable as a plane.
0: Yeah, Jeff.
1: I mean, he did touch down.
0: Yeah. No, it landed intact, and then I think the back wing sort of broke off, and then ultimately it sunk, and then with all of the people who were still on board, as you said, only 13 survived, and I think 5 crew members survived. Jeff Wise with us for a couple more minutes. He's an aviation journalist and the host of the podcast Finding MH370. Jeff, does this story and this technology and this events help in maybe trying to answer what happened to the Malaysian Airlines and or go and try and find that?
1: Well, it definitely kind of tingles the same hairs on the back of your neck, if that makes any sense. I mean, it's a very different kind of technology, very different era of aircraft, not like a modern aircraft that's sending out radio signals and talking to satellites and all of that. So when things went missing in those days, it was a lot harder to find them. But listen, we've got an airliner that's missing for many years and gets discovered on the seabed using autonomous underwater vehicles. There are an astonishing number of parallels with MH370. And a lot of people around the world really still care very passionately about MH370. And so I think this is going to put a lot of people's ears perked up.
0: Yeah. What do we know, right? I mean, it was a big story 12 years ago when it first happened. It's sort of fallen off the front page. Obviously, you host a podcast talking about it. What do we know and what don't we know about what happened with that airliner?
1: It's a really interesting story because the authorities were convinced that they knew what had happened to this plane. they had deciphered these mysterious electronic signals that this plane had broadcast. Nobody could really explain why the plane had broadcast them. No plane had ever broadcast them in quite the same way before, but it contained these hidden signals that they were able to decrypt and to use to mathematically calculate a search zone on this seabed. But when they went to search for it, it wasn't there. And they really can't explain why. They haven't entirely given up hope. There's an independent company called Ocean Infinity, which we just recently found out is going to search probably this coming winter for the last remaining sliver of the seabed where they think it might be. But if it's not there, and I think there's real reason to doubt that it will be there, then the authorities really should start to consider whether they made a big initial mistake, that one of their basic assumptions was wrong.
0: And that they've been searching in the wrong area this whole time.
1: Well, they know that they've been searching in the wrong area because if it was there, they would have found it. So, yeah, something fishy.
0: Yeah. Does anybody think it was nefarious or was it a unfortunate malfunction, or was there some human interaction that caused it to?
1: We know that it was nefarious. Somebody took this plane. Somebody clever, somebody with an eye to deception, and somebody who had clearly planned it out beforehand. So we know that somebody was up to no good. The authorities have, although they haven't said so overtly, the assumption on their part has been that the captain staged some kind of wildly complicated abduction scenario in order that he would fly this plane into the remote southern Indian Ocean and die. The story has a lot of inconsistencies in it. It's not really clear how it would work. The other possibility, which I've taken some pains to explain, is that this could have been a cyber attack, someone getting into this system with malicious intent.
0: Are we ever really going to know? And once we find the plane, will that then help answer some of these questions?
1: I strongly believe that we will solve this mystery using the clues that we have at hand. I think that there are a lot of assumptions were made. People sort of, you know, put it on the back burner thinking like, well, there isn't really any need to question our assumptions. We'll certainly find this on the seabed. Now that it's becoming clear that it's not on the seabed, I think that they're going to have to start to revisit their assumptions. And I think once all of the evidence is looked at holistically and in detail, the truth will emerge.
0: Jeff Wise, aviation journalist and host of the podcast Finding MH370. Thanks for your time. Sure to check out the podcast and good stuff on this Pan Am plane in off the coast of Puerto Rico. An unbelievable story lost to history, but it changed America forever, changed aviation forever. Jeff Wise, thanks for checking in.
1: Thanks for having me.
0: You got it. Jeff Wise, aviation journalist and host of the podcast Finding MH370. You know, it's really interesting, this Pan Am story. Experts had, this had been lost to history. There was a article in the New York Times. They went and found a woman who was, I don't know, 80 years old, and she was like 6 or 7 when the plane went down, and her father was on the plane, and they went and tracked down this woman who's now 80 years old and asked her about it, and she said, yeah, daddy was supposed to be coming home, and he was on the plane and never came home. I mean, that conjures up all sorts of, right, sad images of a 5-year-old, a 6-year-old at the time, now 70-some-odd years later, finds basically the gravesite of her dad. Just heartbreaking. But then to think that this was the reason why we now sit there with, you have to say you're on the exit row. Yes, you'll help people get out, put the mask on yourself, then put the mask on the little one. There is a flotation device under your seat. If not, the seat is used as a flotation device. All of those things comes from this plane. Jeff brought up Sully Sullenberger. I was telling the guys before the show in the pre-show meeting. We don't really have pre-show meetings. I was talking to the guys before we were going on the air. A while back when that Sully Sullenberger story happened, interviewed Sully Sullenberger, and then I interviewed some of their survivors, that miracle on the Hudson. And if you remember, he lands the plane, right, takes off, a bird hits the engine, they lose the engine, they have to ditch it in the Hudson. He lands the plane successfully on the Hudson, and then the passengers are standing on the wing. The picture is unbelievable, right? You're standing on a plane in the Hudson River on a wing, waiting for the boats to come and pick you up. And so they brought out the survivors, and you know, they ran them through the news media for questions. And I remember talking to this one survivor, and you know, what was it like on the plane? What were you thinking? Right, all those things. And I said, let me ask you this question. You know, getting off a plane is hard enough when you're at the gate. I can only imagine the panic when you're floating on the Hudson River and you have to get out of the plane. I said, was there anybody who was getting out who said, oh, no, no, wait a minute. I left my iPhone in the pocket. No, no, no, wait a minute. My purse is three rows back. And this survivor said, oh, no, there was quite a bit of that going on. Oh, no, no, let me get my phone. Oh, no, no, my wallet's in my bag. I have to get my wallet. And they were like, yeah, that was happening quite a bit. And we just sort of had to explain to them that we'll get you a new wallet and, you know, please get off the plane. Great. Could you imagine? Holy mackerel. What a story. 70 some odd years later, the Pan Am's logo is still on the plane. 2,000 feet, half a mile on the bottom of the Atlantic Ocean. What a story. Stay right there. America at Night. Back in a moment.
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0: 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Here's a text message from New Mexico. Holy mackerel, time to screen and block these people. Bill from Wyoming is a prime example. Yes, I know you're feeling about screening calls, but soon people are going to get real tired of hearing from these wingnuts and turn off your program. I have better things to do. Yeah, Bill from Wyoming was a interesting phone call. And it was a train wreck, but it's hard to look away from a train wreck. Sorry, been doing this too long. I don't screen. We all learn. We all sink or swim together. Let's see here. I want the from Wisconsin. I want the Mets to clean house. I'd love for the Brewers to get Bo Bichette, exactly what they need to finally win a World Series. Here's one from Utah. The children go to school in the dark is a poor argument. Most kids don't go to classes in the summer. No, I think the kids go to school in the dark in the winter. That's the argument. The fact that it's sunny in the summertime's great, but they don't have to get up at 7 o'clock in the morning and take a bus. So the point of having daylight saving all year is that the kids will go to school and stand on the bus corner at 7 o'clock in the morning and it's pitch dark outside. Here's one from Rhode Island. Research report bears out that it was exactly 8 children struck by vehicles in Florida during this temporary abandonment of daylight saving time back in the 70s. Yeah. So Florida had 8 kids hit by vehicles while waiting for a bus in the pitch dark. That's what they did when it was daylight saving. So the fact that the kids don't go to class in the summer, true, but who cares? You're worried about the winter months when they're getting hit by the car because it's the dead of winter and it's dark outside at 7 o'clock, 7:30, 8 o'clock when they're trying to get the bus. Sun doesn't come up till, in some places, 9 o'clock. All right, stay right there. We're going to talk small business with the head of the Chamber of Commerce. Lots of news coming out of this corner of the world. We'll dive into that in just a minute. Our executive director is Alex Hinton. Our engineer tonight is Richard Good. I'm McGraw Millhaven, and this is America at Night on Westwood One.
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13: ABC News, I'm Mike Dubosky. Storm surge and dangerous rip currents are the big concerns for residents in southern Louisiana tonight after Tropical Storm Bertha made landfall hours ago. The House of Representatives passing the Stop Insider Trading Act today with which bars members of Congress from trading individual stocks. Lawmakers also approving a budget resolution that would fund defense, intelligence, farm aid, and parts of the president's Save America Act. House Speaker Mike Johnson says he's confident it will help with the GOP's chances in the midterms.
14: We're increasingly confident that we will hold and grow this majority in the House. We must, because you're seeing a demonstration of the two sides, the divergent views for America. We had been saying that this was an election that was shaping up as a contest between common sense and crazy. And now it is literally, in many sectors around the country, common sense versus communism.
13: And another round of American strikes on Iranian targets right now. This is ABC News. Chicken chain Chick-fil-A says it recently was hit with a cyber attack, which disclosed some customers' personal data briefly. ABC's Michelle Franzen has more.
15: Chick-fil-A says the recent cyber attack in June likely exposed personal information of its loyalty account holders. The fast food restaurant sent a letter to customers saying it identified suspicious login activity to certain accounts on July 13th. After an investigation, Chick-fil-A found that some data had been briefly compromised, including names, email, and phone information, along with the last four digits of some credit cards. The company says it took immediate security measures, including forced logouts and wiping stored payment methods. Michelle Franzen, ABC News.
13: Police in Madison, Wisconsin are investigating a fatal officer-involved shooting that occurred earlier today after a man reportedly injured an officer with a knife while resisting arrest. One other officer was also injured in the incident. Mike Dubosky, ABC News.
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1: 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I'm Darren Hefty. 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
1: Adult corn rootworm beetles can cause poor pollination and an infestation for the future. In terms of pollination, if beetles are chewing off your corn silks within a half an inch of the tip of the cob when the silks are green and not yet pollinated, that's not good. Spraying is probably warranted to save this year's yield. In terms of your rootworm populations next year and the year after, killing the beetles before they lay eggs is important. If you raise a lot of continuous corn, this foliar treatment is often called bug bombing. The challenge with it is rootworms often hatch over a 30 to sometimes 60-day window. While the cheap pyrethroids and bifenthrin are great at killing beetles, they certainly don't last 60 days. Nothing does. For the longest control, we prefer Steward insecticide. It's a different mode of action, and it's excellent on rootworm beetles and many other pests, yet easy on beneficials. I'm Darren Hefty.
3: Here's your News Talk 1310 KNOX forecast. Lows level off around 59. Tonight, under clear skies, southerly winds 5 to 10 miles an hour. Lots of sunshine outside again tomorrow. Daytime highs approaching 88. Lows level off around 65. Tomorrow night, clear skies. Chance of thunderstorms Friday. Daytime highs approaching 93. 92. Ample sunshine expected Saturday. I'm meteorologist Megan Mulford on News Talk 1310 KNOX. Currently, it's 70 degrees.
4: McGraw, great to be with you.
5: You betcha. Let's talk about this historic meeting the Chamber of Commerce had with the Prime Minister of Iraq. Let me say that again. The U.S. Chamber of Commerce held a business summit with the Prime Minister of Iraq. That's extraordinary to say. It didn't get any news. It should have been huge news. I'm glad you're here to talk about it, but let's start there. What was this historic meeting about, and how did it come about, and what happened?
4: Well, the Prime Minister was in Washington, D.C. He met with the President, and then he came across the park to the U.S. Chamber of Commerce. We actually are located right across from the White House. And he met with American business leaders and signed over 50 agreements between the government of Iraq and businesses in Iraq with U.S. businesses, creating new opportunities for American companies to sell things to the people and businesses in Iraq. And so this is actually something that the U.S. Chamber, we do a fair amount of, helping U.S. businesses find opportunities abroad and getting these deals done, because that helps American workers in our country.
5: To the tune of $60 billion. So explain how
4: $60
5: billion. So is this a situation where these companies are going to go in and start rebuilding Iraq? Are they going to start offshoring things? I mean, what? Give me a sense of what type of businesses are going to be doing these types of things.
4: Yeah, so we're talking about, in some instances, it's service companies who will now be able to sell their services in the country of Iraq. And so that'll be American workers who are helping service and provide services there. In some instances, it's energy infrastructure. So we have the best equipment, the best designers and fabricators in the world, and we have an opportunity now to sell some of that equipment and the things that we make here into Iraq. Sometimes it's partnerships, opening up their markets to

0: to goods that are made by American companies. And so it really spanned all kinds of sectors, everything from health and life sciences to energy and to services.
1: You have to assume that American businesses wouldn't go into Iraq unless it was safe. I know a lot of people haven't, you know, Iraq's been pushed off the front page for a while for all sorts of reasons. And so, but these American companies clearly must have enough confidence in the stability of the Iraqi government to invest in the country in some way, shape, or form.
0: Yeah, that's right. Although I'll tell you, American businesses provide goods and services kind of around the world and sometimes in really difficult spots. And so, you know, one of the we talk a lot, you know, here in D.C. and across the country about how we project power as America. And we think about that as often what our military does. But one of our great strengths around the world is the strength of American business and forging these relationships and going into places and providing these goods and services. So, yes, I think there's confidence in Iraq. I think it is growing as evidenced by these $60 billion in deals. But ultimately, this is just going to be good news for American workers.
1: And also, if you're trading with a country, you're less apt to bomb that country.
0: That's exactly right. And it forges relationships. And, you think about your business partners and the folks that you do business with, or even the stores that you consume from. There's something about working together that really builds good relationships. And turns out it's good for national security as well.
1: Yeah, that's one of the reasons why free trade is so important, because if there's an economic interest, you'll figure out a way to figure out your differences and move on. Neil Bradley with us, Executive Vice President, Chief Policy Officer, and Head of Strategic Advocacy for the U.S. Chamber of Commerce. Lots more to get to. You guys just released your second quarter small business index. Give us what that is and give us some of the highlights. It's sort of a pulse of small businesses. Give us a sense of what you found out about the health and the thoughts of small business owners.
0: Yeah, every 3 months we go out to small businesses all around the country and we ask them how they're doing. And we ask them, how do you feel about the economy? What are you concerned about? How's your business doing? Are you confident in your revenue? What are you planning to do with respect to headcount? Are you going to be hiring employees or staying the same or shedding employees? How about investment? Are you making investments to kind of grow your business? And it really gives us a good read to understand, you know, the perspective of small businesses. And, you know, no surprise, what they told us is they're really concerned about inflation. And so we've seen a big jump in the last 3 months in small business owners' concern about inflation. And it's weighing on their views on the economy. But here's the interesting thing. They are showing a lot of resilience. 7 in 10 small business owners say they have confidence in their own business operations. They're worried about what may be going on in the whole economy, but they have confidence in what's going on with their own business. We saw an uptick this quarter, particularly compared to the beginning of the year, and the number of small businesses that said, yep, I'm planning to hire more workers over the next 12 months. And we saw even a small increase in the number who say they're going to increase investments. And so our big conclusion of this is inflation is a problem. Prices are a concern, not just for families, but for small businesses. But there's a lot of resilience going on in small businesses and Main Streets all over America, and they're still planning to grow. And that's exactly what we want to see.
1: Neil Bradley, hold that thought. Lots more to get to. Some good news coming out of the small business world with the U.S. Chamber of Commerce. Neil Bradley, the Executive Vice President and Chief Policy Officer and Head of Strategic Advocacy for the U.S. Chamber of Commerce, which is the voice of small businesses. Neil Bradley, more with him in a moment. America at Night.
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1: They're on the front lines of small businesses. They're the advocacy group, the U.S. Chamber of Commerce. You want to find out about small businesses? These guys know all about small businesses. U.S. Chamber of Commerce Executive Vice President Neil Bradley joins us here for the hour. Neil, you mentioned in the last segment the Small Business Index. You were talking about that these small businesses you surveyed are hiring. And I'm curious as to find out what they said about AI. And I don't know whether anecdotally or in your survey, what did they say about AI in terms of hiring, firing? I'd rather invest in AI than humans. And are they finding enough workers to actually hire?
0: Two different questions there. Let's start with the AI portion, because we actually have asked them about AI, and we've seen a steady increase in the number of small businesses that are reporting that they're using AI in their own operations. We're at about 56% of the last time we surveyed small businesses saying, yep, we're using AI. Here's the interesting thing. We then asked them, okay, what have you done with your headcount over the past year that you've been using AI? 81% of that 56% who are using AI said they increased their headcount. So what we found is that what small businesses are doing is they're using AI to be competitive, to expand their operations, and in the course of doing that, they're actually adding new employees. And so it's not what you often hear in a lot of the news coverage of this, but what we're seeing from small businesses is that AI is giving them a tool to kind of grow and expand. And that's really important when you think about the fact that 80% of the new jobs last year, the hires that occurred, came from small businesses. So we really need these small businesses adopting AI and adding headcount, because that's how we create more jobs in the country. The problem that it's created was actually your second question, which is, they actually are having a hard time finding workers, and it's kind of been a persistent challenge that we just have more job openings than we have people looking for work, and it's especially hard on small businesses to find the talent that they need.
1: So let me ask you that question. First of all, I apologize for asking two questions in one, but I was so excited to get the answer. I asked two in one. So let's talk about the actual hiring and the employers and the employees, because are they finding it hard to find humans, or are they finding it hard to find humans with the right skills? In other words, are we training our workers for the right skills for the jobs in the 21st century?
0: Yeah, it used to be the case that what businesses would tell us is that they were just having a hard time finding people who had the skills. Increasingly, they're having a hard time finding anyone available to kind of fill these jobs. So yes, it's really important that we get workforce training right, and we get people the right skills. And, you know, we're doing some work to even begin improving educational courses relevant for future employment that people can take in high school. It's an initiative we have with the College Board. But at the moment, our problem is really demographic, and it's a shortage of people. You know, there's 11,200 baby boomers who turn 65 every single day. And, you know, many of those folks are retiring. They're going to be with us a long time. That's a good thing. They're consumers, but they're leaving the workforce, and the generations behind the baby boomers just aren't as big. And so we have some real demographic challenges where we're going to have a persistent shortage of workers for quite some time. And so we think that means we need to fix a legal immigration system. We haven't touched legal immigration or reformed the system since before the creation of the internet. We're clearly not have a system that could really meet our workforce needs. But even with the folks that we have, we also need to make sure that they have the skills for the jobs that demand them.
1: And Neil Bradley, Executive Vice President of the Chamber of Commerce, did you break down the jobs and the companies in the industries, in manufacturing, nursing, healthcare, transportation, hospitality? Did you break it down in that way? And where are these new jobs and where these new businesses are coming from?
0: Yeah, we've seen it with respect to small businesses. We've generally seen it kind of across the board. And so in manufacturing, where AI has basically improved productivity and created opportunities to expand, we were talking to, we have a small business owner who advises some of our work. He owns a coffee roastery out in California, and he bags coffee and he sells it online, but he also has a storefront. He's used AI to improve the efficiency of bagging coffee in his operation. And what that's allowed him to do is speed up the bagging process, which has reduced his cost and allowed him to sell more. And as a result of that, it's easier for him to grow his business. And so I never dreamed that, you know, the AI examples would be coffee roasters and figuring out how to more efficiently bag coffee. But that's what these small business entrepreneurs are doing.
1: Yeah, that's the beauty of small businesses, and that's the beauty of they have to figure out a way to get it done, and they figure out a way to get it done. You know, the other thing, too, about manufacturing, you were talking about jobs with AI. The manufacturing job is no longer the blue-collar worker who picks up the box and then moves it over here, right? I mean, the manufacturing job is somebody who has brawn as well as brains, computer expertise, AI knowledge. That manufacturing worker is much different today than it was, say, 15, 20 years ago.
0: Oh, that's exactly right. And, you know, a lot of these are computer skills. They're understanding how equipment operates. And so it isn't the old stand along and assembly line and turn a screw anymore. This is really about knowing how to use computerized equipment, how to maintain it, how to program it. And so the manufacturing jobs look very different today than what we grew up learning about manufacturing. So it does take a lot more kind of skills and a different type of education.
1: Neil, what did your survey say about tariffs in small businesses? Did they comment on that at all?
0: They have. We didn't ask this in the most recent survey. We've asked it over the course of the past year. And it's a headwind. It is part of what has raising prices for small businesses. There are over 200,000 small business importers in the United States. These are businesses who maybe they're a manufacturer and they're importing a particular part that they need in their manufacturing process. Or they're a small business retailer and they import some of the goods that they sell. And so it's been a particularly a big hit for these small business importers, the tariffs have been, because they just don't have the same financial wherewithal that maybe a really large company has to figure out how to afford these tariffs. And so it's been a hit.
1: Yeah, that's Neil Bradley, Executive Vice President, Chief Policy Officer, and Head of Strategic Advocacy for the U.S. Chamber of Commerce. We'll come back and talk with him. Some big news that came out this week. It's still just extraordinary that it didn't get more attention, and that is the U.S. Chamber of Commerce hosted a historic summit with the Iraqi Prime Minister. Yes, Iraq's Prime Minister was in town to meet with the President and then walked across the street and met with the U.S. Chamber of Commerce, and they announced the signing of deals with American companies to the tune of $60 billion trade with Iraq and businesses in America. Who would have thought that should have gotten a lot more attention and a lot more news? Neil Bradley with us for a couple of more minutes. If you have a question for our guest, you can certainly give us a call or a text. 1-844-2-McGraw, 1-844-262-4729. Neil Bradley with the U.S. Chamber of Commerce and America at Night, back in a moment.
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9: Here's your News Talk 1310 KNOX forecast. Lows level off around 59. Tonight, under clear skies, southerly winds, 5 to 10 miles an hour. Lots of sunshine outside again. Tomorrow, daytime highs approaching 88. Lows level off around 65. Tomorrow night, clear skies. Chance of thunderstorms. Friday, daytime highs approaching 93. 92, ample sunshine expected. Saturday. I'm meteorologist Megan Mulford on News Talk 1310 KNOX. Currently, it's 70 degrees.
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16: Thanks for joining us. We'll take some open phones next hour. Our guest this hour is Neil Bradley. He is Executive Vice President of the U.S. Chamber of Commerce, Chief Policy Officer, and Head of Strategic Advocacy. Neil, we were talking about AI earlier. You can't turn the television on. You can't open up a newspaper. You can't open up a web page without somebody talking about data centers and the fight going on with data centers. Though it's being built by the titans, the biggest companies the world's ever created, but it affects everybody, including small businesses. What did your survey say about data centers, and what is the U.S. Chamber of Commerce saying when it comes to data centers?
17: Yeah, you know, I think we haven't surveyed on the question of data centers, but what we know from talking to local communities, talking to those who are building these things, is the industry has really learned a lot and improved the data centers that they're building now. And so I think you're going to see the president even tomorrow announce a bunch of commitments from both data center builders and utility companies, that these won't lead to higher utility rates for families and other businesses in the community. In fact, a lot of these developers are actually putting more money into expanding the energy supply. They've done a lot to reduce kind of water usage. So some of the old complaints about the data centers are things that the folks building them have worked to address. What we also know is that they create a real surge in tax revenue for these local communities. And so whether that's to help fund schools, or in some instances it's helped reduce property taxes that have otherwise would have had to increase to keep funding the local government, these data centers have provided a great source of local revenue. I think the thing that we think about more long term is to be able to really power an information age economy, we're going to need more data centers. And so this is just like building manufacturing plants or anything else that you need to kind of power an economy. Data centers are going to be part of the key to ensuring future economic growth and prosperity in our country.
16: The interesting thing about data centers, and I think the people who are in favor of data centers, if I can be so bold, have done a terrible job of sort of explaining data centers, and they've let the opposition sort of fill the void. But you mentioned tax revenue. People don't understand how much tax revenue an actually data center will provide for a local community. And even though data centers themselves, after the initial build out, don't create a lot of jobs, they create a lot of jobs by the data and the energy and the things they produce inside that. So while there are not a lot of jobs within the actual data center, you were talking about AI and how that AI is helping businesses grow. That's where they get the AI from, is these data centers. So in a sense, if you want to grow the economy for the small businesses, you're going to need more data centers.
17: McGraw, that's exactly right. And let's think about what's going to happen if, you know, we see what happened in New York, this moratorium spread into other states. So suddenly we're not going to build the data centers that we need to kind of power AI. Well, we know what happens when you constrain the supply of something. The price goes up. And so if you think about the cost of being able to access and use AI, that cost is going to skyrocket. And the biggest companies, well, maybe they could afford that. Maybe the richest Americans, they could afford that. But if you're a small business, or you're just an individual and you want to use AI to help start your small business, it may become unaffordable. And so there are real victims when we begin to restrict these data centers, because what we're going to do is actually exacerbate inequality and take a tool that should be lifting people up and lifting small businesses, and we're going to price it out of their reach.
16: Yeah. Talk about this survey. Was there anything in this survey from the small businesses that shocked you, or that you didn't see coming, or was unexpected?
17: You know, I don't know that there's anything that shocked me per se, but what I was worried about, and it turned out to be an unnecessary worry, was I was worried that the kind of return of inflation, higher prices, would lead small business owners to really change their view on the viability of their own businesses. and it didn't. And so I continue to be impressed and amazed by the resiliency of these small business owners. You know, they've had a lot of headwinds, the tariffs last year, rising fuel prices this year that they just didn't anticipate. And they're just figuring out how to weather it and how to keep their business running and, in fact, how to grow it. So I guess I'm not surprised by that, but it is a source of, I think, pride. I hope for all of us that we have this amazing country with people who want to start these businesses and run them like they're doing.
16: I have a number of friends who have small businesses, and I hear their stories, and I just am amazed at their intestinal fortitude. I mean, think over the last 20 years, you had 9/11, you had the dot-com bubble, you had the Great Recession, you had COVID. And now you've got tariffs. They're on again. They're off again. You've got all the political infighting, and all these businesses want to do is just make their widgets and sell them. And so you think about the plight of a small business owner for the last 20 years. I mean, they've thrown everything at these small businesses, and they've been able to not only survive, but many of them have been able to thrive.
17: McGraw, this is the most, in my opinion, the most underreported story of the past year. And last year, we set a record in the United States that nobody's talking about, but that we all should be talking about that, or we should be talking about. And that record was a record number of new business applications filed across this country. Thousands of people who say, I have an idea, I think I can turn it into a business, and they go down and they file the form wherever they're located, and they're opening businesses. And when they're doing that at record levels, I mean, that is a validation of our economy. It's a validation of our free market system, and it's a source of pride.
16: Yeah, no doubt about it. Neil Bradley,
17: you know,
16: with us.
17: What's happening? China.
16: Yeah, no, it's real. I mean, when you think about it, and forget the politics of it all, right? But most small businesses, they don't care. Just get out of their way and let them sell their widgets, and they don't care if who you voted for. They just want to sell you their widget, and they're always caught up in the whole political headwinds and everything else. And we saddle them with so many unnecessary burdens and regulations and everything. And I just feel for every small business out there that's just trying to figure it out, and they put their own money on the line. They're gambling, right? They've no real banks are offering these new startups a whole lot of money to start a restaurant or a bar or a factory or a widget company, and you know, they put their own money on the line, and they're, you know, it's a wing and a prayer oftentimes, and you know, I applaud them for it.
17: And you know what, you don't do that if you're pessimistic. If you think that the country's best days are behind it, right? No one says, you know, comes home and says, guess what, honey? You know, we're going to get a second mortgage on the house and max out our credit cards for this new business, and it's probably going to fail. No one does that. When people are taking those risks, it's because they believe not just in themselves, but they believe in our country. And the fact that that's happening at record levels, I think is wonderful news.
16: Yeah. Hey, before we let you go, Neil, talk about this $100 million gift the Chamber of Commerce got. It's the largest gift your organization has ever received. What was that about, and how are you going to use the money?
17: Yeah, 114 years, single largest gift to the U.S. Chamber, and it's to defend the free enterprise system. You know, it's unfortunate that that's even kind of necessary, but we're all seeing the news and the coverage and kind of the growing support for socialism. And a real lack of understanding that it's been our free market system that creates jobs and creates prosperity. And so this gift to the U.S. Chamber is focused on helping defend and preserve our free enterprise system. And so it's everything from educating candidates and voters to and the public to ensuring that we have the facts are out there about what capitalism has done and how it operates. And so it's we think we're in a, unfortunately, in a real fight to remind the American people why free enterprise works so well and to defend our capitalist system.
16: Yeah, as the country goes, as small businesses go, so goes the country. Everyone gets all the attention of the big ones, the big boys, the big tech companies, but it's those small businesses that are the lifeblood of this country. Neil Bradley, Chamber of Commerce, Executive Vice President, Chief Policy Officer, and Head of Strategic Advocacy. Neil, thanks for joining us. I reserve the right to call you back from time to time and get an update on small businesses. Is that okay?
17: Absolutely, McGraw, anytime. Happy to do so. Thanks for having me on.
16: You got it. Neil Bradley with us here on America at Night. We'll come back more in a moment.
14: Where America comes together for a nightly conversation. America at Night with McGraw Milhaven.
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16: All right, we got some text messages coming in. Ultrasound was developed by a U.S. Navy for underwater surveillance and technology while being utilized by submarine crews. Now an everyday term for expecting mothers. You need to ban Bill from Wyoming with a temporary timeout until he knows how to behave and treat the radio host with respect without yelling. That's Carol from Naperville, Illinois. Here's one. Great segment with the chamber. People keep talking about how Democrats are socialists. What do you call it when Trump has the government take a share of Intel, U.S. Steel, NVIDIA, AMD chip companies? I call that socialism. Caller brings up, or the text messenger brings up a good point. Phone calls, text messages, straight ahead. 1-844-2-McGraw, 1-844-262-4729. A couple of people have asked me. We'll go to open phones and text messages and voicemails next hour. Somebody has been begging me to tell my story about how I was fired from Target. So I have a couple minutes. I'll tell that story, how I was fired from Target. Here's the story. I had a roommate in college who was working at Target. And he'd worked there for, I don't know, a good 6-8 months. And I was, you know, going nowhere fast. I was still in school, summer school. And, you know, you can't really get a real job when you go in summer school. You need a part-time job, whatever else. So he says to me, look, he says, I pulled some strings. I got you a job at Target. Come with me to work. And, you know, we can put you to work in the stockroom. Fine. Okay, great. So we go to work. I meet his boss. He fills me. I fill out the paperwork. When can you start? Whenever you want. How about today? Okay, great. So I started that day. So we go in the stockroom in the back. And they said, okay, now, you see this pallet of goods here? Take these pallets, get in that lift truck, and take these pallets and put them up on that shelf way up there. What? You want me to... How do you use this machine? I've never used this machine. Figure it out. It's, you know, here's the up, here's the down, here's the forward, here's the back. Don't worry about it. You're fine. Okay. So I get in the lift, and I sort of wheel it over to the pallet. Never done this before. And I put the forks underneath the pallet, and I start to, you know, raise the pallet of goods. And it's wrapped in this, like, everyone's seen this. It's wrapped with this, like, cellophane thing type of deal, right? So I pick it up, and I move it over to the shelf, and I'm, you know, I think I'm doing pretty good since I've never done this before. And so it keeps going up and keeps going up and keeps going up. And now it gets to the top where I now have to now move the forklift forward into position to move the pallet onto the shelf, right? Well, unbeknownst to me, one of the boxes that's in this Saran wrap falls forward, okay? So as I'm trying to put the pallet of goods on the shelf, the box or two that fell in front is now blocking me from, you know, putting the whole pallet on the shelf. So I'm pushing it, right? I'm like, why won't it go? It's right. So I can't see this at the time. And so I'm kind of, you know, the machine's kind of shaking a little bit and it's kind of, you know, doing a little of this and it won't go. So finally I'm like, why isn't this going? So I start, you know, as my grandmother always said, don't force it. You'll break something. So of course, what do? I start forcing the thing and all of a sudden it starts to now finally start going into the space so I can, you know, put it on the shelf. All of a sudden, out of nowhere, customers start coming in from like around the corner and I hear, hey, cut it out. You're the wall's falling down. Stop. And so I pushed the boxes so hard that it went through the wall and it was coming out the other side, and the wall and the merchandise on the other side of the wall was like falling into the customers. I'd been on the job 5 minutes. So I get off the truck and I go around and I see though there's a whole giant hole in the wall, and like the clothing had like fallen into the aisle. So I panicked. And I just left. I just went home. I didn't know what to do. So I left. Now this was before cell phones and before texting and emails and all that stuff. So my buddy was there and he drove me to work. So I wasn't going to go and try and find him. So I just left and I took the bus home. I mean, I got out of that place like no one's, like I was robbing the place I left. So my buddy finally comes home and he's like, what in the world happened to you? And I'm like, so I told him the story, just doubled over in laughter. And he's like, yeah, they figured you quit after you broke the wall. So that was my experience with retail at Target. That's why. Well, I guess that's why I'm sitting on the radio right now, because Target wouldn't hire me again. That's a true story. Yeah, I just left. I didn't know what else to do. What was I supposed to do? Sit there and, you know, I don't know. I had no idea what I was supposed to do. I got nervous. I just left. So there you go. That's my Target story. And I'm sticking to it. All right. Phone numbers are as follows. 1-844-2-McGraw. 1-844-262-4729. We should do a show one night of the worst jobs you have ever had, or the weirdest jobs you've ever had. I don't know if that was a bad job or probably was a very good job. I was just too much of an idiot and didn't know what I was doing. But they didn't give me any training on the machine. They just said, get to the machine and put the thing on the shelf. How was I supposed to know what to do? And who would think that the thing would fall off? Anyway, I felt bad. I have spent a lot of money at Target over the years as a customer, if that makes up for it. Stay right there. Our executive director is Alex Hinton. Our engineer tonight is Richard Good. I'm McGraw-Milhaven, no longer an employee at Target. And this is America at Night on Westwood One.
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4: ABC News, I'm Mike Dubusky. It's a night of high winds and heavy rains in Louisiana, where officials are worried the slow-moving tropical storm Bertha will knock out power to areas where high temperatures are already posing a safety risk. U.S. forces launched their latest round of strikes on Iran tonight. Now President Trump is issuing a new threat to the country's critical infrastructure. ABC News Chief Global Affairs Correspondent Martha Raddatz has more.
5: A stark new threat. The president now warning that for every Iranian strike on a ship in the Strait of Hormuz, the U.S. will bomb and destroy one bridge or power plant inside Iran, including the capital Tehran. Deliberately targeting civilian infrastructure is a potential war crime under international law.
4: And French authorities say Daniel Sayad, a man who allegedly trafficked models to Jeffrey Epstein, was found dead in Paris earlier this week. This is ABC News. Former Venezuelan leader Nicolas Maduro will stand trial next June, we learned today. A beloved bald eagle from Big Bear, California, is in the fight of her life. ABC's Alex Stone.
6: A bald eagle named Jackie became an online sensation, along with her partner Shadow, as a live webcam has for years caught their nest activities, laying eggs and raising their baby bald eagles. But Jackie disappeared from the nest recently, leaving Shadow with their newest babies. She was found struggling in some water. Experts say she had been in a fight with other eagles. Jackie is at a rescue center now where her condition is said to be critical. The center says she has anemia and inflammation impacting her kidneys. Alex Stone, ABC News, Los Angeles.
4: Investigators in Florida are offering $16,000 for information leading to the arrest of Isabel Johnson, a murder suspect who authorities call a master manipulator who might be using disguises. Mike Dubusky, ABC News.
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1: Adult corn rootworm beetles can cause poor pollination and an infestation for the future. In terms of pollination, if beetles are chewing off your corn silks within a half an inch of the tip of the cob when the silks are green and not yet pollinated, that's not good. Spraying is probably warranted to save this year's yield. In terms of your rootworm populations next year and the year after, killing the beetles before they lay eggs is important. If you raise a lot of continuous corn, this foliar treatment is often called bug bombing. The challenge with it is rootworms often hatch over a 30 to sometimes 60-day window. While the cheap pyrethroids and bifenthrin are great at killing beetles, they certainly don't last 60 days. Nothing does. For the longest control, we prefer Steward insecticide. It's a different mode of action, and it's excellent on rootworm beetles and many other pests, yet easy on beneficials. I'm Darren Hefty.
3: Here's your News Talk 1310 KNOX forecast. Lows level off around 59. Tonight, under clear skies, southerly winds 5 to 10 miles an hour. Lots of sunshine outside again tomorrow. Daytime highs approaching 88. Lows level off around 65. Tomorrow night, clear skies. Chance of thunderstorms Friday. Daytime highs approaching 93. 92. Ample sunshine expected Saturday. I'm meteorologist Megan Mulford on News Talk 1310 KNOX. Right now, 66.
4: In the base, Bootsy Collins is going to be joining us. He's going to talk about his new album he has collaborated with Buckethead. Yeah. And he's also going to talk about his struggles with mental health. Bootsy Collins, one of the great bassists of all time. Bootsy Collins is going to join us tomorrow. And then on Friday, comedian Ryan Hamilton is going to be joining us. He's got a new Netflix special called This Just Hit Me. He was hit by a bus in, I don't know, during COVID, I guess. And he turned it into a stand-up comedy routine. He is a very funny comedian, so he's going to join us on Friday. So some of the things to look forward to as we continue on with the week. Phone numbers are as follows. 1-844-2-McGraw, 1-844-262-4729. 1-844-262-4729. Let's see here. let's do this. Text messages. Zoom calls, voicemails, and phone calls. Eduardo in Tampa, you'll be first up. Welcome to America at Night.
5: Yeah, good evening. Well, some welcome news this Hump Day Wednesday. France has banned social media for people under 15 years old. Let's see if the rest of the world will follow.
4: Yeah. So they banned it for children under 16, right? Is that the story?
5: Yeah.
4: I don't think that's possible in this country. I wish it were, but I don't think that's ever going to happen. But it just goes to show you that there are some countries that understand that it is dangerous, right? We ban cigarettes for kids under 20, was it 21 or 18, whatever it is, right? We don't let them drink for 21. There's a reason for that. We don't let them gamble till they're of age. We don't let them look at pornography, except if it's online, right? For a certain reason. Yeah. But for whatever reason, we think that it's okay for these children's brains to be turned into mush, courtesy of social media, and we shouldn't regulate it. I don't understand it.
5: Well, just a couple of quick examples here. I see the corruption protests. They call it cockroach over there in India, Delhi, New India. Police misconduct in Bologna, Italy, big protests over there. So these young people, they obviously get fueled by the social media. But then you wonder, and you have to wonder the midterms here in the U.S., will these people, whether they're here in the U.S. or over there in Italy or Delhi, will they be going out to both? Or is this just like, hey, I put myself on social media. Hey, I was out there for that protest in Delhi or Bologna or No Quinte. Yeah.

0: Yeah. Think about this for a second. Think about this for a second. When I was growing up, I wasn't allowed to go in to see an R-rated movie. As a matter of fact, they wouldn't let me see a PG-13 movie when I was 12. Think about that for a second. And if I wanted to buy a certain album, they had to put a warning on that album for parents to let them know that this album is unacceptable for moral standards and the community standards. Now you've got you parents give these phones to these kids and they've got child molesters trying to track down your children. And they have no problem giving their phones to these 10-year-olds, 11-year-olds, 12-year-olds. And would you drop your kid off at a park where you knew there were known pedophiles? Absolutely not. But you give them a phone where you know that there are pedophiles there trying to track down your children. It makes no sense.
1: Yeah. Stick with flip phones for the young people. If emergency calls only, that's it.
0: Stick with a book. Don't give, I mean, there's no need for a phone. Crazy stuff. Eduardo, thanks for the phone call.
1: Thank you very much. Yeah. Okay.
0: You got it. Danny and Rolla, you're up on America at Night.
2: Hey, brother. Your first guest said that he was nonpartisan, but
0: his organization is nonpartisan.
2: Okay. Everybody in this country that drives a car needs to have ID. If you go to buy cigarettes, you go to buy alcohol, you go to go into a casino, you have to have ID. So the Save America Act requiring ID shouldn't be a big deal. It's got 80% support among all voters. That includes Democrats and Republicans. There was a vote recently in Arizona, and I don't remember the lady's name, but she won by 250 votes. Mikey Sherrill, I think, said that there were 3,000 or 5,000, and of those, 400 of those had voted. Those 400 votes could have swayed that election. And as far as mail-in ballots, that's like saying that dead people don't vote or dead people don't collect benefits. Yeah, they do. It's happened many times. And there was one other thing. Well, first of all, the Cardinals won tonight. Woo!
0: Okay.
2: There was a discussion about somebody, a reporter had asked, do you think that this is widespread? Well, it doesn't matter if it's widespread or not. We're a country of 350 million people. We have about 20,000 murders a year. So murder is not widespread, but it's still wrong. We still don't accept it.
0: Okay, Danny, a lot to unpack here. First, let's start with showing ID. Well, first of all, let me answer the question this way. I don't think there's a system on earth that can guarantee that 1,000% every time for every election. There are nefarious people who are going to try and do terrible things and vote in two different elections or try and manipulate the process in one way, shape, or form. And it has happened. I don't think anybody has admitted that it's happened. But it happens on a very small scale. Now, you're right. New Jersey got lucky with these 400 votes. Luckily, apparently, what they're saying is that none of these 400 votes tip the election one way or the other. There are some elections that end up with 150 vote wins or whatever, right?
2: How do you know? Because I can tell you this much, and this is federal law. Nobody's vote can be known and cannot be shared. That's like tax information.
0: Okay, all right, hold on a second.
2: How do you know it didn't switch?
0: Well, one, that's what the New Jersey governor said. So whether or not you believe him or not, but they know because there was no election that won by 200 votes.
2: Okay,
0: so I'll go with that. Even if all 400 votes voted for Donald Trump, he still wouldn't have won the election. So they got lucky. Okay. Secondly, or thirdly or fifthly or whatever, you threw a lot at me. The SAVE Act, no one's arguing that you have to show ID. And in many, many states, you have to show a picture ID. Again, that's the law of the land in many, many states. What the SAVE Act apparently does is you have to show proof of citizenship at the ballot box. And your real ID isn't good enough for that level of security. So you have to show your passport. You have to show your birth certificate. You have to bring other things to the voting place. So the real ID, you have to show your birth certificate and your passport for the real ID. But when you show that to vote, that's not good enough to vote. That's the problem people have. People aren't complaining about showing ID to vote, gas bill or whatever else. The problem is that the real ID that the government issued to me isn't good enough to vote. And if that's not good enough to vote, and I have to bring my birth certificate, what's to say I don't have a fake birth certificate? What's to say I don't, a birth certificate doesn't have my picture on it? I can fake that just as well as I can fake anything else.
2: So okay, well, let me ask you this.
0: Yeah.
2: There have been several states, well, I can think of two, that have given out commercial driver's license.
0: Yeah. Oh, there's lots of, you mean, from with undocumented workers?
2: Yeah. And here's what's weird. When you're talking about a max of 80,000 pounds, it's not hard to kill somebody. So if you're not even supposed to be in this country, how does any state, would you or would you not say it's irresponsible to give somebody a CDL that's almost like handing them a loaded weapon and they're not even supposed to be in the country? What would you say to that?
0: Danny, thanks for the phone call. I never even thought about it. I don't know. I mean, it's interesting. I get the argument. They're in the country. They have a CDL. They have a driver's license. They have a tax ID number. But they shouldn't be in the country anyway. My argument is, just like the Chamber of Commerce's, head honcho, we need to change the laws in the country to have a functioning system so that the people we need to work can work and the people who need to be out of the country cannot come into the country. We need a functioning system. And right now we don't have it because our immigration laws were set up for the 1940s and not 2025. Danny, thanks for the phone call. America at Night, back in a moment.
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1: All right, let's take some voicemails here. 1-844-2-McGraw, 1-844-262-4729. We've got Roy in Central Oregon. Roy, take it away.
2: Mr. McGraw, you handle everybody really well. One thing I haven't heard so far, and I've been listening to you for a few months, is fire season is getting pretty well underway here. And, you know, from 1950 to 1980, the state of Oregon had one major fire because of all the logging roads and all the access everybody, all the fire departments had to the wilderness. And I hope you bring that up one of these days.
1: You know, actually, that's an interesting topic. I'd love to dive into the logging industry, wildfires being what they are. But the logging industry is always an interesting one. Especially with that back in the news with some of the tariffs. So, Roy, I'll put that on the list and keep an eye out for it. William in Texas, you're on America at Night. Take it away.
3: I've been thinking, I know that's a little bit dangerous for me, but with the Iranian thing and everything that's going on all over the place, I think we're not just watching a series of wars, a series of violence. We're witnessing a global chessboard where the same players keep making the same mistakes over and over. And the cost is always being paid by civilians on every side, no matter where you are. If you're in Ukraine, if you're in Russia, if you're in Iran, if you're in the United States, it doesn't matter. We always pay the price for the games they play.
1: William? In Texas, that's an interesting thought. Something to chew on. Let's go back to the phones. Tony in Montreal. Tony, you're on America at Night.
4: Hi, McGraw. You know, I'm watching this Democratic Party disintegrate, as far as I'm concerned, in front of my eyes. 35 members now are in the Mamdami Club from Madame Chevrier and different people. And today I was quite astounded to hear John Fetterman. John Fetterman, to me, is a knowledgeable guy. People on the right attacked him when he was, you know, running. And today, he's like the only level-headed Democrat that seems to be speaking in terms of logical positions that the Democratic Party once had. As an example, most of these candidates, the 35 that we're talking about, are anti-Israel. They're pro-Hamas. In fact, it's something that Fetterman has said is enough to cause him to create a division in the party that he's highly uncomfortable with. He's referred to Mamdani as a clown. And people that follow him are out of really anti-Israel and very dangerously anti-Semitic. I don't know where we're going, McGraw. You know,
1: well,
4: like,
1: look. Let me chime in. There is John Fetterman votes with the Democratic Party 90% of the time, and he's
4: that I understand.
1: He's criticized by the Democrats and loved by the Republicans. So one of that I don't understand. But this anti-Israel bent in the Democratic Party has always been there. This anti-Israel bent in the Republican Party has always been there. There are factions of both parties that are overly critical of Israel. I don't know what you would call anti-Semitic or not. We could argue about that, but there is certainly a portion of the Democratic Party that is pro-Palestinian, I guess, and there's a faction of the a Republican Party as well. It's a strange phenomenon, but it is what it is. I got 30 seconds. I'll give you the last word.
4: So the thing that I find strange is Mamdani is on a stool or on his little podium saying that he wants to arrest an international leader of Israel as if he has the power to do it, and he's speaking to his base. That I don't hear anywhere in the Republican Party, and neither does anybody of a logical center sort of Democrat ever said anything similar to that. And I think that is the problem today.
1: Tony, thank you for the phone call. America at Night, back in a moment.
0: This is America at Night with McGraw-Milhaven.

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9: Here's your News Talk 1310 KNOX forecast. Lows level off around 59. Tonight, under clear skies, southerly winds, 5 to 10 miles an hour. Lots of sunshine outside again. Tomorrow, daytime highs approaching 88. Lows level off around 65. Tomorrow night, clear skies. Chance of thunderstorms, Friday, daytime highs approaching 93. 92, ample sunshine expected, Saturday. I'm meteorologist Megan Mulford on News Talk 1310 KNOX. Right now, 66.
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1: All right, it's 10:34 here. Big 550. KTRS. Three U.S. airports. Listen to this. Three U.S. airports have become the first to opt out of, or into, rather, a new TSA private screening model, prompting staunch opposition from the union that represents TSA workers. Tampa International, Des Moines International, and Charleston International Airport plan to transition to a new voluntary public-private screening initiative, the agency spokesperson confirmed today. The initiative, called Gold Plus, has been billed by the TSA as an update to the existing program through which 20 U.S. airports, including the San Francisco International, used private security screeners rather than federal workers. The TSA first announced the new program to a mass email in May. Now, look, of all the things you can praise the Trump administration for, I think first and foremost is the fact that we no longer have to take our shoes off. Which is the dumbest thing in the world. You can tell me that the magnetometer can't figure out if there's something in my shoe, or I have to take my belt off. I don't understand that either. You're telling me that, really? I have to take my belt off because I might be hiding something in my pants that you can't figure it out? Or take your laptop out of your bag. Really? This leather satchel is like lead lined and I have kryptonite in there and you can't see what's in my laptop if it has a leather strap over it? Really? Every time I go through the airport, I always think to myself, I think the terrorists won. I get it. I'm not supposed to say anything. I'm supposed to smile and just let them probe me and get through and get on to my business or trip or vacation or whatever. I get it. They're just doing their job, but I've never seen the benefit of, I'm all for security, but I'm for common sense security. And then the Clear. Can we talk about this for a second? The Clear or the TSA pre-check? Let me come and check you today. And come in and let me interview you. And if you're okay, I'll give you the okay for the TSA pre-check. Okay. Well, you know, people get radicalized all sorts of ways, don't they? Right? How many times do you hear? Well, 6 months ago he was normal, and then he started hanging out with the wrong crowd, and he went on the internet, and he went down this rabbit hole, and all of a sudden now you find the guy blowing up some church somewhere, right? Oh, but he qualified for TSA pre-check 6 months ago. It's no rhyme or reason. I mean, I hope the private screening is faster, easier, more common sense. And I don't blame the TSA agents. I get it. It's their job. They're trying to keep us all safe. I understand that. And I just sit there and shake my head, grin and bear it, put on a smile face. I don't try to make their job any harder. It's like yelling at the person at the convenience store for the price of gas. The person at the convenience store really doesn't have any control over the price of gas. Kind of like the caller last night who was yelling at me because I didn't solve the affirmative action problem. I really don't have that much control over the affirmative action issue when it comes to college campuses and law school admissions. So I don't know what you're yelling at me for. I don't yell at the TSA agents, but I lament the fact that we got to take our shoes off. We got to take our laptop off. I got to take my wallet out of my pants and put it on the conveyor belt because that's going to solve the problem. 1-844-2-McGraw, 1-844-262-4729. Let's go to John Doe number two. John Doe number two, you are on America at Night.
2: Nope. In response to the fraud in Minnesota, etc., you are correct. It is out there. The question is, why are we not prosecuting the individuals?
1: I think we are prosecuting the individuals. I think Merrick Garland had quite a number of prosecutions, and I think they're ongoing. And there was a story a couple weeks ago We had some reporters on talking about that. And the woman, right, the largest Medicare fraud in the world, or the largest, yeah, she pled guilty, or we did, and we continue to do it. I don't think anybody is a fan of Medicare fraud. And when it's found out about, they're prosecuted to the fullest extent of the law in either party. This idea that one party doesn't want to prosecute theft from government funds is, it's kind of a, I get it. People are partisan and, you know, only want to pump up their own team and not look at the sort of facts. But in Minnesota, they have been. So 1-844-2-McGraw, 1-844-262-4729. We got one more here from Northwestern Indiana. John Doe, take it away.
3: I have seen socialism rise and fall in different countries. It's all right while you're taxing the rich, but when they run out of money, who's going to pay the bill? I've been paying into Medicare all my working life, and therefore, I think I deserve the Medicare, which I've been using.
1: I don't disagree with that. Medicare is a form of socialism. Social Security is a form of socialism. If your subdivision has, or your town has, cut a deal with one garbage collector, that's a form of socialism. You've pooled your resources for the betterment of everybody. That's a form of socialism. The fire department, a form of socialism. We pool our resources together, and collectively, it's better, because if each one of us had to have our own police department, it costs us a fortune. So we pool our resources and we share the resources. Form of socialism, right? Police officers, police departments, kind of a form of socialism. So this whole idea that socialism, let's sort of understand what the word is. The texter from last hour who texted in and said, President Trump took a financial stake in the company Intel. That, by definition, is socialism. When President Trump allows NVIDIA to sell their chips to China and takes a percentage of the sales for the federal government, that is, by definition, socialism. When he cuts a deal with U.S. Steel, and U.S. Steel is then the federal government has some stake in U.S. Steel, that is a form of socialism. So all this people throwing around talk of socialism, I be careful where you're throwing those bombs of socialism, because there's socialism all over the place. Look, I have been very critical of Zoran Mandami when it comes to price controls for apartments and rent controlled apartments in New York City. It doesn't work. It just doesn't work. I understand somebody might get a sweetheart deal and have a rent controlled apartment, but overall, it's a loser. It's a bad idea. That's a form of socialism or price controls, which President Nixon tried in the 70s. It was an utter disaster. When you have price controls, it doesn't work, especially when you're talking about apartments in New York City. Do you know, in New York City, there are about, I'm going to get this number wrong, I'll check it on the break, 35, maybe even 40,000 apartments in New York City that are vacant? It's some huge number. I got to check it on the break. They call them zombie apartments. And what's a zombie apartment? A zombie apartment is an apartment that the landlord doesn't rent. It's vacant, but the landlord doesn't rent it because it's in a rent-controlled building. They like to fix it up so they could rent it. But to fix it up, it costs too much money, and they can't make it back on the rent. Right? I got to put the new plumbing in. I got to put a new shower in. I got to put a new furnace and an air conditioner in. And I got to redo the floors and I got to fix the windows. Right? That's going to cost me $20,000. Well, if you can only charge $500 a month in rent, why would you spend $20,000 when you're only getting $500 a month? It'd take you forever to, right? I'm just making up those numbers. But the point is, so these apartment complexes just sit. So rent controlled apartments, it doesn't work. Again, a form of socialism. I get it. There's plenty of criticism to go around when it comes to socialism and disincentivizing the worker or the business to invest and so on and so forth. But there are examples across the political spectrum of socialism taking hold, right? Everyone's against government-run healthcare. Not Mitch McConnell. Mitch McConnell's pretty happy with his government-run health care, right? This guy, he doesn't want government-run health care, but don't take my Medicare away from me. Well, isn't that sort of government-run health care? So we throw these terms around, and we don't even see the irony or the hypocrisy of the whole thing. It's all over the place. Some make sense. Police, fire, garbage cans, right? Garbage men, garbage services, some of that makes sense. Some of it doesn't, like taking a position, the government taking a position in Intel or NVIDIA or rent-controlled apartments. Some of it makes no sense. Some of it does make sense. So this whole idea of socialism, everyone's running around like the boogeyman. Oh, socialism. Well, you got to explain yourself a little bit more. But I guess explaining isn't fun when you can just throw bombs and, you know, run around like a giant snowflake, screaming and yelling, ranting and raving. All right, 1-844-2-McGraw, 1-844-262-4729. Sorry, let me get off my high horse here for a second. All right, let me get off my high horse. I'll give the horse some water. We'll be back. America at Night, back in a moment.
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8: PVA has brought me back to life.
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12: All right, a couple more minutes left. 1-844-2-McGraw, 1-844-262-4729. We got Dennis in Connecticut. Dennis, welcome to America at Night. Hello.
13: How are you doing, McGraw? I'd like to ask you about the problem with the government here is they're in the office way too long. They need to be term limits and get rid of some of these old people and get some fresh new ideas up there. The one idea that I heard a couple of months ago was Alaska had vote by phone. And I guess it didn't work out too well. I'm not sure of the reasons why it didn't, but you could vote by phone, I guess, from your house, from your home. Now, if they took their powers, the government's powers away and gave it back to the people where they could vote, when they come up to this, like, Save America Act and they can't figure it out for some reason, they should let the people vote and let the people decide because they can't.
12: You know, you're right. The largest city in Alaska is about to have an experiment at Anchorage, the home of about 240,000 registered voters. This was November of 2025, this article I'm just pulling up here, is starting small. Mail and in-person voting will exist, but voters will also be able to open a link on their phones and cast a ballot in races, municipal races, starting in April. So I don't know how I'll check to see how that went. That's an interesting. I hadn't heard that story. Interesting.
13: Just give the people the power. Those people up in government, all those people, they can't figure anything out. It's every year, every election, it's the same exact thing. They can't fix nothing.
12: Well, Dennis, there's a certain amount of truth to that. I believe that term limits will not solve that problem. I think term limits is a terrible idea. I think we already have term limits. Every election, we can throw out the incumbent. But for whatever reason, we keep voting those same people in. How many people don't like Mitch McConnell, except the man will never lose an election in Kentucky? How many people don't like AOC? She'll never lose an election in her district. Every time we go to the polls is a referendum on the people we send to Washington, D.C. I think if you had a term limits, you know who the only people who would be more powerful? The lobbyists, the institutionalists. Right. They're the ones who knows how Washington works. I would never send somebody to Washington who says, I'm going to change Washington. No, you're not going to change Washington. You're a congressman. You're one congressman. You're not going to change Washington. But I want somebody who knows how Washington works and then does the right thing. And there you got to be there 5, 6, 10, 20 years before you truly understand how it works. And then maybe you can get something done. But
13: Don't we go through this over and over again?
12: Well, that's another issue, right? I mean, how many times do we keep voting on people not to get us into wars, and you know, people keep getting us into wars? I get it. I don't know what to tell you. That's the.
13: I'm just saying they should get the power. They should get the power back to the people. Let us vote on the things that they can't decide. We're fighting over the Save America Act for how long? And I guess most of America want the Save America Act, but they can't see that. They can't make a decision.
12: Well, I don't know. I think the polling's all over the place on the Save Act. Look, that's not the way it works. You can't manage by just holding up a vote of the fans. You gotta send your representative to Washington and let them do the work. But if they're not doing the work, you throw them out and get somebody else who will. But we don't throw them out. We keep sending them back in. Dennis, I got to go. Thanks for the phone call. Appreciate it. All right. We got quite a number of text messages tonight. I didn't get to the text messages. Couldn't get to all of the voicemails either. But we are officially out of time. Tomorrow night on the show, Bootsy Collins. Yes. Considered one of the great bassists of all times. Slapping the bass with Bootsy Collins, Rock and Roll Hall of Famer. He's out with a new song, a new album with Buckethead, and he's talking and opening up about his struggles with mental health and about his new album with Buckethead and how the two of them together have teamed up to talk about mental health. So Bootsy Collins on the show tomorrow. Bill Clevelin's going to be along as well. And then tomorrow night, Bill Cleveland, Bootsy Collins, and then we'll have the latest in the news and all that stuff, plus your phone calls and everything else. It is America at Night, each and every night. The show gets turned into a podcast, so download the podcast where all podcasts are found. Search America at Night with McGraw Millhaven. We love you when you do that. And then the voicemails, 1-844-262-4729. Thanks for putting up with me. Our executive director is Alex Hinton. Our engineer tonight is Richard Good. I'm McGraw Millhaven, and this is America at Night on Westwood One.
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25: ABC News, I'm Mike Dubusky. Tropical Storm Bertha is right now making its slow westward march across southern Louisiana, dumping rain and bringing with it the risk of dangerous storm surge and rip currents. President Trump has issued a new warning to Iran, saying for every ship that country strikes in the Strait of Hormuz, the U.S. will destroy one bridge or power plant inside Iran. ABC News Chief Global Affairs Correspondent Martha Raddatz has more from Jordan.
26: Well, that's a pretty extraordinary statement. International law does not allow that kind of attack on civilian infrastructure on purpose. If you accidentally hit something and you're doing a bombing run on military targets, that's one thing. But to say and follow through and bomb civilian infrastructure is potentially, according to international law, a war crime.
25: It comes after the 12th straight night of U.S. strikes on Iranian targets. This is ABC News. Undetermined. That's the result so far of an independent autopsy commissioned by the family of Nolan Wells. ABC News Chief Justice Correspondent Pierre Thomas has more.
27: The agonizing wait for answers for the parents of Nolan Wells after the autopsy they commissioned found the cause and manner of the 18-year-old's death to be undetermined.
28: There's so many people out in the public asking all of these questions. But the only question that we have is what happened to our son.
27: Wells vanished during a July 4th boat trip to a remote barrier island, and his body was recovered 2 days later.
25: Unique Pharmaceutical Laboratories, a pharmaceutical company, has issued a recall for some of its allergy medications after some alleged cross-contamination with a drug used for heartburn and acid reflux. Experts worry there's a reasonable probability that taking the contaminated cetirizine tablets could result in potentially life-threatening events for sensitive patients. Mike Dubusky, ABC News.
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31: Neil Armstrong waited 6 hours and 39 minutes to step onto the surface of the moon. Jackie Robinson waited 20 months to play his first game with the Brooklyn Dodgers.

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1: Now, it's Red Eye Radio. Gary McNamara and Eric Harley talk about everything from politics to social issues and news of the day. Whether you're up late or you're just starting your day, welcome to the show from the Relief Factor Studios. 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
2: All across America, we are Red Eye Radio. He is Eric Harley and I'm Gary McNamara. Good morning. Hello. All right, here we go.
3: Happy Thursday.
2: This is a story that was covered by a ton of the media, but it really didn't break out. At least I didn't see it on social media.
3: I only saw one post, and it was from Elon Musk.
2: Yeah. Well, the interesting thing is when we talk about AI and the AI centers out there, you hear a lot about electricity and water and all
3: right,
2: that.
3: For the data centers, yeah.
2: The data centers. I was watching Bill Maher and an interview with Musk. Bill Maher was doing saying we're running out of resources, and he goes, "No, we're not.
3: No, we're not.
2: Because you know, don't know where you're coming up with that." He goes, "Well, there are people that don't have food and water." He said, "There's plenty of water everywhere. I mean, desalination." He goes, "Is cheap now."
3: Mm-hmm.
2: He said, "You know, it's all we have to do is do it. And energy, we can produce whatever energy that we need." And you and I have talked about. I mean, when you think about the AI data centers, that's been really the biggest thing, water and energy. And as we've talked about before, all these things are problems that we can sell.
3: Right.
2: Excuse me, that we can solve, not sell.
3: We might be able
2: well,
3: to sell them too.
2: We got to sell them and solve them at the same time. But this thing, I'll read the opening paragraph of the Wall Street Journal.
3: Mm.
2: It's the stuff of cybersecurity nightmares. On Tuesday, OpenAI said two artificial intelligence systems it was testing broke out of their test environment, hacked their way into the internet, and broke into another company. This is iRobot stuff. And how old's that movie? Like 25 years old?
3: That movie's, yeah, that goes like way back, yeah. Honestly. And, you know, you think about Terminator 2, you know, follow me if you want to live. You think about all the threats of, you know, what happens if the robots take over. What has always really concerned me, I don't know if frightened is the word. I may be to a point of being frightened only because for me, everything in my entire life has been about sure footing. About, okay, what don't I know about whatever it is? And then let's learn it. All right. So the problem with AI is that there's not really one person that is going to keep up with all of it. It is moving. It's progressing so quickly. It's advancing so quickly that we're at that point. And now OpenAI is basically, I mean, they're telling the world. It was about 24 hours ago. It was during our show yesterday that Elon Musk actually posted this. And he reposted somebody else's post on this. And then OpenAI came out and talked about it. And then here you have this from the Wall Street Journal. So the victim is a company called Hugging Face. They provide OpenAI source tools. Open source AI tools. So the cause was a cybersecurity benchmarking test that apparently went wrong. So you had these two different programs, all right? These two different models. One was called GPT 5.6 Sol, and the other, which was even more capable, pre-release model. That the company didn't identify. So this is something, again, in development, and it's proprietary, so they're not going to identify what that other one was. The software had been configured, this is from the Wall Street Journal, for evaluation purposes to be less likely to refuse hacking commands, according to OpenAI. Now, OpenAI had caged the models in a sandbox. That's a system that didn't have

0: access to the internet. But during the test, the AI software used its hacking skills to break out. It found a way to get online and then hacked into Hugging Face's network, according to OpenAI.
1: And my question is, my first question is, and again, somebody will probably answer it. If you don't have access to the internet, how do you get to the internet?
0: This is the again, the great unknowns. I hate to sound like Donald Rumsfeld. We don't know what we don't know, and we don't know how to learn it. But that's the biggest problem with AI, is I think about my now 93-year-old father, who sits there on his phone, and he can order anything from Walmart groceries to DoorDash to anything, and it's great because mom and dad are still living in the home. They have caretakers, professional caretakers, and us non-professional caretakers, family, that are making everything happen for them to stay in their home as long as possible, stay independent. And I think about the things that, like loading a gift card onto DoorDash for my dad, or, you know, things like this, you know, it's a process. Then I think of myself where I am at 60 and where AI is today compared to where AI was a year ago, mm-hmm. just a year ago,
1: right.
0: or 2 years ago. By the time I get to 62, it may be such gibberish in my tiny little brain in terms of understanding it, that it's one of those things that builds a lot of great concern. I hate using the word fear, but there is a reason to have a healthy fear of this kind of intelligence, because here's the thing. My questions for OpenAI are, why Hugging Face? Why, first of all, like the first question is, how in the world did it break out of the sandbox and then get into the internet? And then what led to that? What are those protocols that are in place that allowed it to do that? I mean, we all know the overall idea of AI. It's learning on the fly. It doesn't need directives from us. We are now learning that real time. We're learning that in the real world testing here at OpenAI. I think that's a big part of what we have learned here, is that you can't, how do you regulate something like that? And then why did it target Hugging Face? Was it that it knew, it identified some element at Hugging Face's website that was related to AI and the source tools, and it identified with that and connected to that, so it immediately went to that? Was that the attraction, essentially, for these two programs to break out? This is, you know, this is the great concern, because what we use AI for, sitting around going, hey, would you draw me a rose on top of a mountain or whatever? I took some pictures of my brothers when they were a little before I was born. And when my brother passed away, and we colorized them. And we also, AI put one of my brothers in a pink onesie, assuming he was a girl, because he was a baby at the time. But, you do all these little things with AI or have a chat. Hey, how should I blah, blah, blah? What's the best way to make a cake or whatever? All of these things are fine. What the governments do with AI, this is the big thing with what was released last week from the president and China. What concerns me the greatest about, you know, even as much as them keeping that from President Trump in his first term at his daily briefings, Intel was keeping that from him. That's a massive concern. But if they're keeping that from him, those same individuals can be implementing those same type of minds in that setting, could be implementing using AI tools to do who knows what to who knows who.
1: What I found fascinating here, first off, let me just throw this out. The Wall Street Journal article. Now, we're coming from the Wall Street Journal article, everybody covered it, really.
0: It was covered.
1: Everybody covered it. We're just using the Wall Street Journal story.
0: But it didn't set fire to the internet, to social media.
1: And you think that this would?
0: Yes.
1: You know, just the conspiracy theorists would be jumping on it, and that really didn't happen. But they running here. The AI system appeared to have decided to hack Hugging Face as the quickest route to answer a benchmarking question.
0: Right.
1: Said Ariel Herbert Voss, chief executive of the cybersecurity firm Run Sybil. It's something that people thought could happen from an academic perspective, but it's not something that anyone's actually seen before.
0: Which is what my question was.
1: Just one more point I want to make. And the fears have prompted the White House to increase oversight of AI models. And this is the part right here.
0: Mm-hmm.
1: And push the private sector to deploy AI for defensive purposes.
0: This is
1: so AI will be on the offense and AI will be on the defense.
0: Yes.
1: Who wins?
0: Who wins? Because then we go back to the movie War Games.
1: Yeah.
0: Which, by the way, I don't know where you can find it. I'm sure you can find it somewhere. Go watch it. It's intriguing. Now, sorry, the graphics on the computers are gonna make you laugh a little bit. It's gonna be like watching somebody play Pong for all you gamers out there. It's, you know, if you haven't seen the movie, which they may have, because it may be a cult classic for them. But it's again where you have, okay, if AI assumes a threat, an international, any geopolitical threat, right? If we're implementing this as a government, then what actions are to be taken? Because AI will say, because in this case, protocol wasn't a there should have been a protocol with it. And I don't know why there wasn't. It was in a sandbox, which means it had no access to the internet, that would tell it, don't attempt to get out of the sandbox. But it doesn't work that way with AI. You can tell a child that. Now, they don't always listen either. But you can't tell AI a thing. This is the thing. I started thinking as I'm reading through this and digesting all of this and thinking, because that one article that explains, you know, what the attraction to, why it targeted, why the AI system appeared to have decided to hack Hugging Face as a quick route to answer a benchmarking question, it's something that people thought could happen. You know, that's what I thought at first. When I didn't know the answer to that question, I thought, well, it had some connection to Hugging Face. There was something it identified with somewhere along the way, and I'm simplifying it. And for all the AI geeks out there and all of you involved directly in it, you know, pardon my very simplistic, oversimplistic language, but I'm just a lonely caveman talk show host. I don't know your AI ways. This is the concern that I have.
1: Well,
0: is that where do you build the guards? Where do you build, who builds the directives? You can't with AI, because eventually you want it to do things on its own.
1: No one has explained. And because this is the, and I mentioned it earlier, because this is the question. If you have no access to the internet.
0: Yeah.
1: How do you get to the internet?
0: Right. Right.
1: You can have AI software that you have in a computer that's plugged in.
0: No, it's almost like they yada yada yada
1: over that part. Yeah. Right. But yeah, exactly. But you're not hooked up. You got a computer in front of you, but you're not hooked up to the internet.
0: Right.
1: And then you put in safeguards because the whole test is based on the fact that you're not hooked up to the internet. The precautions are taken. If you're not hooked up to the internet, how did the AI software get into the internet?
0: Right.
1: And nobody is. This is one of the things you and I talk about all the time. We read a story, and the first question we ask, we start going through, nobody's answered that question. That's the first question you would want answered.
0: Because here's the thing. I'm not accusing anyone at OpenAI or of doing anything, because I don't know. I have no idea. But how do you allow that? How do you allow it to even be a part of anything tied to the internet? Why was it not only, why wasn't it confined to an offline device or set of devices, or, you know, a data center or whatever it is? It found its way online. How did it do that? That was either allowed and a tremendous oversight. It just, you just assumed it wouldn't find its way onto the internet? Everything.
1: Has to be an electronic path to the internet.
0: Well, here's the thing. There's 5G signals everywhere.
1: Yeah.
0: So if there are 5G signals everywhere, then did it find a 5G signal? I have no idea.
1: Yeah.
0: All of these things are happening because AI doesn't look at rules. AI does what it's designed to do. It's designed to learn to do it on its own. It's the whole point. And that does scare the hell out of me when you apply that to governments using AI, including our own, that want to control their own people.
1: We are Red Eye Radio.
0: Brought to you by Hotshot Secret.
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0: We are Red Eye Radio. He's Eric Holden. I'm Gary McNamara. One of our great listeners sent to us saying the computer is connected to the internet. The AI model's running within the sandbox, which is a restricted environment created with software.
1: Mm-hmm.
0: The AI model found a flaw in the sandbox software and was able to get through.
1: So there you have it. That's the problem that they have with.
0: And again, I don't know if that's the case. That's another possibility is how I'm taking that because I haven't read that.
1: It found a way to receive a signal at some point it had to be connected to some device that had access to the internet.
0: Well, that would make.
1: There's no way to jump just out of.
0: But that scenario makes the most sense.
1: Yeah.
0: Just simply saying it was able to get around the software.
1: Right.
0: Which makes sense that they said, well, we believe that academically that this could happen. Well, yeah.
1: Well, then your tests should have prevented this from happening. And they're saying, look, there's little to no damage done here with the break-in with Hugging Face, and there is, number two, could we come up with a new name for Hugging Face? I don't know where the name comes from. But no, the concern that I have is that we assume that this could happen. Well, if you're testing something like this, this could have been even worse. There could have been damage, depending on how far the programs themselves were determined to go. And that could have done serious damage here. So how in the world was there any connectivity? Or in a setting like that, while you're testing, is it required that it's part of a system that eventually does have connectivity? I have a million questions.
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4: Here's your News Talk 1310 KNOX forecast. Lows dip down to about 59 overnight under clear skies. Winds out of the south, 5 to 10 miles an hour. Lots of sunshine outside again Thursday. Daytime highs approaching 88. Clear skies Thursday night. Lows around 65. High of 93 Friday with a chance for storms. 93 Saturday. I'm meteorologist Megan Mulford on News Talk 1310 KNOX. Currently 64.
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12: And he is Eric Carly, and I'm Gary McNamara. 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When I saw this story yesterday and was reading it on the whole AI, situation and this story that we've been talking about here.
13: Yeah.
12: In the first couple of segments, the open AI models escaped and hacked into a company, I think in the movie Sneakers. Remember Sneakers?
13: Yeah, I remember that.
12: In 1992, right. Robert Redford and River Phoenix, Dan Aykroyd.
13: Yep. I remember that. I
12: mean, that was actually a pretty good movie.
13: Yeah.
12: Remember they had the machine that could decode anything, which, right, you really think about it, was probably
13: precursor to AI.
14: Yeah. I mean, if you think about the advent of computers, right? When one computer, now we have them that we can hold them, you know, the devices you can just hold in your hand. But back in the day when you and I were first learning computers, when the world was first learning computers, one computer took up an entire room. And the problem, you know, if you think about going back to that, it will be able to do so many things for us. Well, it's more than just, you know, solving a math problem or, you know, whatever it might be, finding information and all of that. And I think there are very good things about AI going forward that will be very helpful to a society, especially for those who have disabilities. And I think it will be, you know, it will be part of, you know, again, once integrated fully, which it's, I mean, we're getting there pretty quickly. It's going to be something that I think people, more and more accept. The concern is that, you know, because I have trouble believing, okay, you built the sandbox, but it broke out of the sandbox. Well, we thought it was possible. Well, then why didn't you put in a protocol to make sure that it wasn't going to do that? Why was there no concern that this could, because it could have gone, like I said, much worse. There was no real damage done to Hugging Face, but it is a problem. What if you look at the overall picture of AI? You know, because the article here at Wall Street Journal talks about, you know, lawmakers saying, oh, you know, we need more regulation. You can't regulate AI. And the reason you can't regulate AI is because these AI companies can't control their own AI. AI is designed to learn. AI is designed to learn about itself and find solutions and a way to do what it believes it needs to do. In this case, again, according to Wall Street Journal, the AI system appeared to have decided to hack Hugging Face as the quickest route to an answer, to answer a benchmarking question. Okay. It just wanted to answer a question, but it went beyond protocol. It was in a sandbox and it wasn't controlled. If you look at connectivity altogether, we're connected to everything. It doesn't matter. You're connected to everything. Your life is just connected, you know, one to the other. And we want to be connected. We want our devices to be listening to us because we want to say, hey, Alexa, what's the weather today? Or whatever it is. You want to give a voice command while you're driving. I can do that with my vehicle. You want to do these things. You want them to listen. And then, hey, when someone does an article, your devices are all listening to you. What? Remember when the thing came out about Apple phones, I think it was, that the iPhones were tracking you? It was your GPS.
12: Oh, yeah. I remember
14: you
12: that.
14: Gave it permission. Right. In fact, you told it to do it.
12: Yeah.
14: And that's the thing. There's the conundrum. We want the benefits of it, and then we look at it and go, oh, we want our privacy. It's like the old Facebook post. No one has the right to this information, and that I posted, oh, blah, blah, blah, blah, blah, blah. Facebook owns the real estate.
12: Somebody
14: dude.
12: Did that just the other day, and I'm like, this is 15 years old.
14: If you're posting
12: old.
14: Pictures to your kids, then they have them.
12: I own everything that I put on Facebook.
14: And right, yeah.
12: It's like, God, you're just so clueless.
14: Yeah, no, that's it. You know, I mean, if you don't want it published or ripped or whatever, if you don't want the world to see it, don't post it.
12: Exactly. But you know, when I look at AI right now, you know, there we understand that it doesn't matter whether it's Texas or where it is in this country, people are paranoid about AI data centers.
14: Right.
12: Forget about where we go with, for example,
14: water and power usage.
12: Water and power usage. And as we have said, You're not going to stop AI. It's coming.
14: Yeah.
12: You know, the debt. Well, it's already been there.
14: Right.
12: And it's already been there. I mean, I think we've doubled the production from 2018 to 2021
14: mm-hmm.
12: of data centers. And so this is where I think to the layperson, you just go online and see what anybody mentions a data center. It's the end of the world.
14: Yeah, right.
12: That's what you see on social media. It's not the end of the world.
14: No.
12: But the fact is society has to prepare for the evolution, the major evolution, just like we did when we went from farming to industrial.
14: Right.
12: You know, there are major changes and major things that you have to do. Things just don't happen. And we know a lot of these data centers, you know, whether it's using water in a closed loop or whether it's, having your own power source. It's sort of the same thing in all the paranoia that we heard when fracking first started. Now nobody talks about it anymore.
14: Mm-hmm.
12: You know, there are no natural gas, you know, methane coming out of, you know, people's water faucet. Remember the movie that was out?
14: Mm-hmm.
12: And they went, no, that wasn't the case. Remember mm-hmm. the paranoia there? Look at the paranoia on climate change.
14: Right.
12: And so one of the ways that you defeat that is be clear upfront and make it easy to understand.
14: Yes.
12: You know, answer the questions.
14: And AI is opposite of all three of those. Clear, upfront, and easy to understand.
12: The people that are building the AI centers, government, you know, mm-hmm. Because it's just mass hysteria right now instead of, all right, what's the challenge? What's the problem? Let's look at this. Let's put some critical thinking in. It's like nobody wants it. It's the earth is falling. The sky is falling.
14: Mm-hmm.
12: The earth's going to blow up, you know, just the normal stuff that we get, you know, from the mainstream media out there every day that we've experienced in climate change. Well, you're not going to stop AI. You're not going to stop technology. We've never been able to do it.
14: No.
12: Ever.
14: No. No.
12: And so you need to explain to the American people what the challenges are and what the solutions are to those challenges across the board and make it simple. And thanks to the caller, because, you know, the impression, you know, we were getting from the stories we were reading is that, and hopefully he's correct on that it was connected to the internet. It was simply the software blocked to the internet.
14: Right.
12: Yeah. Because we were looking for that in a story, because that was our first question. Well, how does it get? Because when you say, you know, again, it's in a sandbox, I view that as isolated from the internet. And right. What his point was, well, no, it's everything's connected to the internet. It just was a software block, and AI defeated the software.
14: Look,
12: and so you need better AI software to stop that. Well, good. Well, at least it explains that if that's what happened from our one listener who said it,
14: right.
12: Well, you know, that explains it and is a little less terrifying than questioning, well, how could it not be connected to the internet at all? Because that was the impression that I was getting from every article that I was reading. And again, I'm a layperson on this.
14: Right. Well, and that's, you know, part of the poor journalism, too, because there have to be questions that have to be answered before you post a story. With all due respect of everybody covering this, you know, you've got to do a thorough, you really have, there's a ton of questions, you know, that people are going to ask. How does it happen? what's interesting is producer Ron actually put into AI, how did this happen? And AI told us a bunch of lies, and here they are. No, he put into... He put into AI, ChatGPT is what he used, I think, Ron. Is that right? Yeah. All right. So it basically, how did OpenAI break out of the sandbox? That's what Ron asked AI. Well, that responds,
15: how did OpenAI break out of the sandbox in the historical / business sense? The answer depends on what you mean by sandbox.
12: Does it really say that?
14: Yeah. Here are the most common interpretations. number one, from a research lab to a major company. By the way, we also have to put in the disclaimer that AI, depending on the sources, I don't know if this is wrong or, you know, how incorrect it is, it's kind of like Wikipedia. It tends to gather from a lot of sources.
16: Yes, it does.
14: Not all of those sources are accurate. Okay, so
16: we're not
14: saying this is what happened. We're saying this is the answer that came back through ChatGPT when Ron answered that or asked that. From a research lab to a major company, OpenAI started in 2015 as a nonprofit. It broke out. Well, it gives you the history basically of OpenAI. We don't need that. I don't care about that. Escaping technical limitations. OpenAI didn't literally escape a software sandbox. Rather, it gradually expanded model capabilities. Again, this is according to ChatGPT. Training on much larger data sets, scaling model size and compute, incorporating reinforcement learning from human feedback. And it doesn't mean a thing. There's no humans anymore. And later, more advanced alignment methods, adding tools like web browsing, code execution, and image generation, but these remain governed by permissions and safety controls. Sure they do. Three, AI breaking out of containment. There is no credible evidence that OpenAI's models have autonomously escaped their computing environments or gain independent control over systems. When models access the web or external tools, it's because users or developers, this is what I'm getting at, explicitly enable those capabilities. The models themselves don't grant or expand their own permissions. Well, keep in mind that's coming from AI. Of course, AI is not going to
16: admit guilt secrets
14: in the answer. But that last part right there.
16: I need a drink.
14: Yeah, no, I'm going to have a lot. We're going to have to start doing cigars and whiskey on this show. Everybody else is doing it. But here's the thing. Because that's what I'm getting at. I don't want to blame any one person or the entire company as a whole, OpenAI. But they do have responsibility here for this intrusion. And they have to answer those questions. Now, I don't know how many questions they're going to answer and if they're going to be before, you know, on Capitol Hill answering questions.
16: Oh, yeah.
14: If, you know, the FBI is going to be at their door. I have no idea. I don't know. But the public deserves the answers as to how that happens, because someone thought it might happen, but yet there was still a connectivity issue there where it had access. It was a sandbox, but it wasn't really a sandbox. It wasn't really contained or restrained from getting on the internet in that testing phase. So a million questions here, but one more scary day in the development of AI.
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6: We are Red Eye Radio. He is Eric Harley, and I'm Gary McNamara. You know, as I said when I was reading this whole thing yesterday about the AI escape.
7: Yeah.
6: We're going to call it that.
7: Rogue AI.
6: Rogue AI. I just kept thinking, I can't believe it was 1992 that Sneakers was out.
7: Yeah.
6: You know, and it was, if you've ever seen the movie, it's a really good movie. It's a great adventure movie.
7: Yeah,
6: Dan Aykroyd is great in it.
7: Oh, I love
6: Dan.
7: Oh, and he's totally into all this stuff these days. He's into the UFOs and he's into the, it would be cool to, talk to him and say, okay, what do you think about, we know what you think about, extraterrestrials and all that. What do you think about the whole AI thing? I mean, maybe he did a podcast lately and talked about it.
6: Is Jim Belushi still doing the pod stuff?
7: Yeah, I don't know. It's a good question.
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16: ABC News, I'm Mike Dubusky. President Trump out with a new threat against Iran. If it strikes ships in the Strait of Hormuz, U.S. forces will hit back at Iranian bridges and power plants. The escalation in threats comes as U.S. forces launch another wave of attacks on Iranian targets, according to U.S. Central Command. French authorities now say Daniel Siad has been found dead in his home in Paris. The former modeling scout shows up thousands of times in the Epstein files released by the Justice Department. ABC's James Hill.
17: His association with Epstein seemed to have begun after Epstein got out of jail in Florida the first time back in 2009, 2010, after he had served time for recruiting a minor into prostitution.
16: And there's no end in sight to the wet weather for the Gulf Coast as Tropical Storm Bertha continues to slowly move westward across Louisiana. Storm surge and rip currents are the big concern there. This is ABC News. That outbreak of that parasitic bug linked to lettuce continues to grow, with the number of cases now in the thousands and several hundred waiting to be confirmed. ABC's Elizabeth Schulze has the latest on the growing problem of cyclosporiasis.
18: Cases of that parasitic stomach illness skyrocketing to record levels. More than 11,000 people have been sickened in 41 states. The FDA has linked 1,600 cases to lettuce supplied to Taco Bell in five states. Officials say the likely source of that cyclosporiasis outbreak is Taylor Farms iceberg lettuce from a farm in Mexico. All the companies potentially affected have removed the lettuce from their supply.
16: A medical center in California went into a brief lockdown after a man began acting erratically in the parking lot, waving a machete around. Police say they used beanbag rounds to try and end the standoff, but were forced to fire on the man. He's now in the hospital in custody. Mike Dubusky, ABC News.
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3: Here's your News Talk 1310 KNOX forecast. Lows dip down to about 59 overnight under clear skies. Winds out of the south, 5 to 10 miles an hour. Lots of sunshine outside again Thursday. Daytime highs approaching 88. Clear skies Thursday night, lows around 65. High of 93 Friday, with a chance for storms, 93 Saturday. I'm meteorologist Megan Mulford.

0: in today's world are willing to do. We know what the radicals are willing to do. Okay? I'm not calling, by the way, anybody at OpenAI a radical or any of these companies. But if someone gets hold of AI that is a radical, knows how to manipulate it. Radicals in government. You know, again, you and I aren't that, we're not that all-night radio show. However, there is a great concern, and I don't think there's a way to regulate it. Because laws didn't keep, we've seen it, well, throughout history. Laws don't keep the bad guys from doing what they want to do. And so if you look at this kind of manipulation and ability of what could be done. Now, there was a group of basically, it was an organized group. They were based in Russia. They went out and cloned ATM cards from all over the world. Had all the information, including the PIN numbers and everything. And at the exact same time globally, they all hit ATMs. I mean, that's like a, you know, the Ocean's 11 kind of thing. Mm-hmm. You know what I mean? It's that kind of thing. Stealing money, but who knows what? Affecting people's lives in who knows how many different ways. And that's the great concern, is that it doesn't matter the regulation you put on it. Does AI ultimately recognize authority or see itself as its own authority? And then beyond that, even if you could implement some kind of authority protocol into AI, would it matter if someone who wanted to hurt someone else or someone in charge of a government or whatever, whoever it is? You know, North Korea has been behind the a lot of the computer takeovers and the ransomware stuff. I had a family member affected by that. The company she used to work for was completely shut down. And the FBI told them the first morning it was North Korea. They knew it. So now apply AI into all of that and look at the possible damage that could be done. But then you also have to apply the mindset of all of these radicals who have been acting out in violent ways and what they might be capable of not too long from now, or maybe already.
1: Or what I look at is foreign governments.
0: Yeah.
1: Who have the money and the wherewithal and what they're able to hack into in the United States. Mm-hmm. I mean, that's the kind of stuff that scares me. We'll see what the response is and if this story on the rogue AI grows and grows and grows. But just looking here at Fox News, I was looking at the top news item.
0: Mm.
1: All right.
0: Okay.
1: And it was their own poll. Still went up there all day.
0: Mm.
1: Several findings in the latest Fox News poll show voters are unhappy and want major change, which bodes well for the Democrats in November. President Donald Trump's job approval remains near record low. More Democrats are motivated to vote. Republicans join Democrats and independents in rating the economy negative, and 4 in 10 voters want dramatic or revolutionary change. Those are in quotes. Plus, more now view the GOP as tied to elites than the Democrat Party. Voters say Democrats can handle income equality by 22 points. Healthcare, 21. Inflation, after everything we went through with Biden, 10. The economy, 9. Democrats are up. And foreign policy, 7 points. The Republicans hold the advantage on crime, 7 points. While Democrats lead in government spending by 3, that

0: they can handle government spending better. Democrats now win.
1: By the way, that doesn't necessarily mean in the way it's phrased, I'd have to look into the methodology, that it would be responsible government spending.
0: National security, though, this is really interesting. Foreign policy, Democrats are up 7. National security, Republicans are up +2. On immigration, the GOP had an 8-point edge in April, and now on immigration, Democrats are preferred by a point. More Democrats, 68%, said they are extremely motivated to vote in November than Republicans, 57%, by an 11-point margin. By 25-point spread, more MAGA Republicans, 66%, are extremely motivated than non-MAGA Republicans, 41%. I don't even know what that means.
1: What means non-MAGA Republican?
0: Yeah, how do you define non-MAGA now in July of 2026? We've always asked the question, what's MAGA? Because remember, there was a point there where you had, who was it who said that they were more MAGA than the president? Was it
1: Who was that? Oh, was it Marjorie Taylor Greene?
0: I'm going to say it was Marjorie Taylor
1: Greene. I think it was.
0: Yeah, exactly.
1: I think it was.
0: Although this data looks promising for Democrats, some of their support is in the less contested districts, padding their national totals without adding House seats, said Republican pollster Darren Shaw, who conducts Fox News polls with Democrat Chris Anderson. The best estimates I've seen suggest the GOP could retain the House, even if Democrats win the national vote by 2 to 3 points. But if Democrats win by 6 or 7 points, they probably take the House. The Democratic advantage comes amid weak ratings for Trump and continued economic pessimism. According to the Fox News poll, his approval stands at 38%. Trump receives net negative ratings for handling immigration. 42% agree with how Trump is handling immigration. 57% disagree. On Iran, 34% disagree. Excuse me, 34% agree. 66% disagree. On the economy, 33% agree that the president's doing a good job. 67% disagree. And this is the biggest whopper when you think of Trump still throwing tariffs all over the place and threatening more tariffs. On inflation, 27% approval rating for the president, 73% non-approval. Three quarters rate the economy negatively right now. 75% of the public. Another three quarters say inflation, 75% said inflation has caused them financial hardship, including 34% who say serious hardship, up from 26% last year. 54% expect the economy to worsen in the coming years. Only Republicans express optimism, 71%. Democrats, 75%, and independents, 64%, expected to do worse. So there you go. And as all this is happening, as I said, Trump's talking 50% tariffs on certain products for Canada, and still wishes, you know, is still actively attempting to promote tariffs however he can. I saw Greer was before the Congress yesterday, and those were the questions.
1: Yeah.
0: You know, that question after question from Democrats. Your administration and you said, and the president said, foreign companies pay it. We know that's not true. Why did you try to sell that?
1: By the way,
0: and the reason we know that's not true is because your own administration is giving back refunds.
1: I want to repeat, American companies. By the way, because you went through a lot of stuff here. I want to repeat, this is a Fox News poll.
0: Yes.
1: Not Politico, not New York Times. I don't know about the methodology, and here's the thing. you and I have said for years, run like you're 20 points behind. I've upped that to 80. Run like you're 80 points behind, always, in any race, as a party, as a candidate. You do that. Number one, you start by not getting Nazi tattoos. And number two, you get out, and if you're in the GOP, just point to the opposition. But if you're not going to solve the issues on where the economy is, you know, the thing with Iran is extremely important. That we conquer the regime and the regime is gone is critical. And I'm having my doubts as to whether or not it's actually going to happen now. And I thought from day one, shortly after day one, there was no way we weren't going to conquer the regime and the regime would be gone. I thought for sure.
0: You know, we said even if it's legal, you know, the stories coming out about the president's family and the money that they're making.
1: Mm-hmm.
0: It doesn't matter. Trump won because he related to the worker and he wasn't viewed as part of the elite. Let me just get it here where the find out where it is here. I'm passed right by it. 70% say the Republican Party is closely tied to elite interest. 55% say the same about the Democratic Party. The 15-point gap reflects more Democrats and independents saying the GOP is tied to elites. Even Republicans are equally likely to describe both parties as close to the elites. When you do all the stuff, even if it's legal, doesn't matter. If people believe that because of the influence that you have, you are enriching yourselves, they don't like it.
1: Or if you're, eventually enriching yourself, but also helping enrich others. Cronyism.
0: Right.
1: You know, and you don't have to even make the direct tie.
0: No, you don't.
1: You know, you get a photo op, you get to take a picture with someone, and then all of a sudden there it is, and people get that image in their head that they're all in it to get rich. Someone made the comment about the other day about actually I think it was on Joe Rogan, Pelosi, and how she became just incredibly wealthy, just massive amounts of, you know, I think they said her net worth was, according to him at that time, I didn't even look it up, but he was saying $400 million. If that's accurate, I haven't checked it. That's about where Mitt Romney was when he ran in 2012. His net worth was about $400 million. And everybody was like, this rich guy, these elites. And so the problem with populism and the elites, you know, and this whole, well, they're all for the elites and they're just enriching themselves. It doesn't matter what is accurate, what is true. Perception is reality.
0: Or what's legal.
1: Right.
0: Or illegal.
1: Right.
0: Even clearly,
1: nobody is above the law. But to your point, yeah, it's if it's building that perception, because what you're talking about is the midterm elections or any election cycle. You're already talking about 28 and how things are going to be shaped for 28.
0: I think the point to understand, though, is that the Republican Party is Trump, because the Republican Party has not disagreed with any of the policies on immigration and the economy and inflation that the president is responsible for. And it really is amazing to see on immigration that the Democrats have the lead. But again, America, and this is partly, a significant portion of the blame is on the American public that wants something done. They just don't want to see it.
1: That's something we've talked about for a while.
0: Yeah.
1: But we believe in the Tom Holman approach.
0: Yes.
1: And now with sanctuary cities, it's hard because his approach is primarily, look, if you have an illegal in custody, then let's make a very safe order of custody to ICE so that person can be processed.
0: So again, it's only one poll, but there isn't one poll that I've seen in the last year where the Republican Party's on the economy is leading Democrats or inflation.
1: Right.
0: And that's a problem. And to the life of me, after seeing the mistakes that the Democrats made when it came to inflation, that the Republicans seem not to care about prices. And I'm sorry, the president claims he cares about prices, but everything that he does in his behavior shows he does not.
1: Right. Well, the Canadian tariffs, you know, the other day, that's a prime example.
0: Right. There is this belief that they can manipulate that the central planners of the government can manipulate the economy. And we said this already. We said that socialism coming in, it makes it a lot easier for socialism to come in when the socialists can say, hey, your president believes that the government should have equity in companies and is actively doing it.
1: Well, in the whole housing bill, you know, he put the brakes on the housing bill because he said, nope, until we get the Save America Act done, we're not going to do that. But you're also kicking the door open with that housing bill. It didn't go as far as it originally was going to. But when you've got Elizabeth Warren on board with that housing bill, I've got a problem.
0: Yep. We are Red Eye Radio.
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3: The concern about what is the second Atlantic Tropical Dave storm of the season.
4: Because of the angle of approach heading toward the Gulf Coast, toward the northwest, almost parallel to the land surface as you move across Florida, Alabama, Mississippi, Louisiana, and Texas, it's very difficult to ascertain where Bertha will move inland.
3: USDA meteorologist Brad Rippey says although landfall location is still not definite, what is expected of Bertha is gusty winds, rough surf, and potential heavy rains along the northern Gulf Coast.
4: We are expecting a relatively weak system, just a low to middle-end tropical storm at peak intensity before Bertha moves inland. At this time, we do expect perhaps some 2 to 6 inch rainfall totals. It's not out of the question that if Bertha gains some more organization or slows down a little bit more even, that we could see some higher totals and some flooding in the northern Gulf region over the next several days.
3: I'm Rod Bain reporting for the U.S. Department of Agriculture in Washington, D.C.
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17: 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Wozvik in, fires and scores! Justin Wozvik, far down goal on the takeaway. 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
0: We are Red Eye Radio. He is Eric Carly, and I'm Gary McNamara. Now, the good thing is, and we'll have these stats from the Fox News poll coming up following the bottom of the hour, is what America thinks about socialism. And really interesting there. What I thought here was another one. I was fully 85% support a mandatory retirement age for members of Congress, up 20 points since 2002. Except everyone will vote for anybody of any age if it's their party.
1: Yeah.
0: Right.
1: Yeah.
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0: And he is Eric Cronin, and I'm Gary McNamara. Coming up in just a minute, what does the public, according to the Fox News poll, think about the DSA, the Democratic Socialist of America? That coming up in just a minute.
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0: When you look at the Fox News poll, again, not that it's a be-all, end-all, but every single poll, whether it's a conservative poll or liberal poll, show that on both the war and on the economy and inflation, Republicans and Trump are getting killed. In any normal election, they lose the midterms.
1: Hmm.
0: Now, the difference is the Democratic Party. People don't believe the Democratic Party is the solution. They want change. Many want major change. But what do they think about socialism? And this is where the Republicans and Trump, and I say the Republicans and Trump because it has been the president that has led with almost no opposition on anything what the Republican Party is about right now and what they have put into legislation or whatever.
1: Mm-hmm.
0: And that's why I lump both together, because Trump is a Republican Party and the Republican Party is Trump.
1: Yeah.
0: That's how strong of a personality and how strong the things that he has put into effect, the majority of what I agree with.
1: Right.
0: Are being passed by the Republicans. Of course, there are things we disagree with. But when you look at the polling here, 50% of voters have a positive view of capitalism, down from a high of 57% in 2019. All right?
1: Okay.
0: For socialism, though, it's 30%.
1: Mm.
0: Favorability up from 27% last year, but below the 32% who said the same in 2021.
1: Hmm.
0: The Democratic Socialists of America are viewed positively by 31%, which means all Democrats.
1: Yeah.
0: In order to get that number, 31%, that's very low. It means you're almost all of your support is with Democrats. And the Republicans have not started their marketing against what the socialists actually stand for.
1: Right.
0: But it's getting out there. Even without the commercials, you're seeing it on CNN. You're seeing it on MS Now.
1: Oh, yeah.
0: Where people are like, you know, what are they doing? When you've got people, you know, like they like Bill Maher. I thought James Carville, I thought he was going to have a heart attack yesterday. Just the latest video out there where he's just like, you know, what in the hell's going on with our party? You've never really seen that before, especially from members in the media. And you do wonder about the erosion of support when you look at, you know, the Barry Weisses. She's a Democrat.
1: Yeah.
0: Runs CBS.
1: Yeah.
0: She's a Democrat. And it's just she believes in journalism, which they go crazy over. But when you see a Jonathan Turley, the Democrat, a Dershowitz has rejected the Democrats,
1: mm-hmm.
0: Bill Maher, as vocal as you can get about the Democrats. Rahm Emanuel.
1: Oh, yeah, yeah.
0: James Carville.
1: Right.
0: You're getting a few now members of Congress starting to fight back, but that's where the Republicans still have hope. And as was mentioned also from the polling statistics, they lead so much in the Democrats still lead so much in the liberal states that it really skews everything, because that doesn't affect, you know, if a Democrat can win 90-10 in California, but a Republican can only win 55-45 in the state of Texas, well, then it seems like the lead of Democrats is way more than it actually is when you extrapolate it over the entire country and the different races.
1: Right, yeah. But yeah, it's, you know, here's the question. Where are we on these social issues? Because the Democratic Socialists of America have lined it out now, just in time for the election, what they want. And it's something that I, you know, felt was likely going to happen, especially if Mamdani won. This was before the mayoral election in New York City. But the party itself, at least the loudest part of the party, the most radical part of the party that leads the party, they're the ones that have to decide to cross that threshold, and they did. And here we are. And the question is, number one, why aren't Democrat or why aren't Republicans doing more to point out what the DSA is all about and where the where that party is going? It's our frustration on a daily basis. But it could be enough to overcome the economic issues. I don't assume anything. I don't assume one thing is true and, you know, in terms of trying to predict election cycles, because you won't know until the results are in sometime in June of 2027 when California is done finishing, you know, finishing counting all their votes. There's the problem that you have is that you know where they want to go. The GOP knows where they want to go. They're promoting now where they want to go. Things that are fixable within the GOP, like the economy. Things with the economy are fixable. These are all choices we've made. We can choose to do something different. But whether it means, you know, getting the war with Iran over with and accomplishing the mission and getting it behind us, how whatever that's going to take to get energy prices down, coming in and moderating on tariffs and the reduction of tariffs. But it has to be done. All of these things have to be accomplished. And the question is, do you have to do it before between now and November? I believe you do. I don't think you can. You don't have the time. We're only talking about months now. And but if people believe, well, the GOP is, you know, things that we've got a problem with over on the GOP side can be fixed. This radical behavior by the left is only getting more and more radical and is never going to turn around and go the opposite direction. In other words, that is not going to be fixed.
0: By an 11-point margin, more Democrats have a favorable opinion of socialism, 52%, than capitalism, 41%. While by more than a 50-point margin, more Republicans have a positive view of capitalism, 71%, than socialism, 11%. Understand, though, there's still 28% of Republicans going, I don't know, capitalism, or I have no idea how the economy works. Just give me stuff.
1: Well, no, that's the problem we've had with these polls, is those respondents, even if they're not in the majority, in fact, especially the ones not in the majority that seem to be just completely ignorant of how things work. They're the ones we want to talk to.
0: Well, again, Democrats, basically 52% favorable opinion on socialism, 41% on capitalism. That right there is 93%, only 7% say, I don't know.
7: Right.
0: You've got 28% of Republicans, according to the polls, saying they don't know what's a better system, capitalism or socialism. You know, when you actually look at the history of economics and politics of the world, and you have that with the Republicans, you got a huge problem.
1: Oh, yeah. Yeah.
0: When you have 28%, oh, I don't know.
7: Yeah.
0: I don't know. Democrats, you know, look, they'll believe anything. They believe a man can be a woman because a man says so. They now practice the racism of identity politics. You want to know how Neanderthal is a Democratic Party that embraces identity politics? They don't judge people as individuals. They judge them. We know it because that's a huge problem that Democrats admit. Identity politics, they judge people by groups and not individuals. And then the misogyny and sexism of the radical transgender movement. Sophie Cunningham now getting blasted you know, in the WNBA because she said no, boys shouldn't compete against girls. They're right. not giving up on this insanity.
1: Right.
0: And everyone knows, even the Democrats know it's insanity. Now, check this out. 45% of voters have a favorable view of Bernie Sanders. That makes Bernie Sanders, a communist, more popular than J.D. Vance, 41%, Trump, 38%, or even AOC at 35%. Voters under 30 and those 65 plus are equally likely to view Sanders positively, 48% and 46%. For AOC, more voters, 65 plus, have a favorable view than young voters. 65 plus view AOC, 41% view her favorably. Young voters, 33%, and three times as many of those under 30 say they've never heard of AOC.
1: Okay.
0: Overall, 44% have a favorable view of Israel, down from 58% a decade ago. And think about that one. A Western democracy versus Sharia supremacy, and people are taking the side of those that believe in Sharia supremacy.
1: I think what this tells us overall, what it tells me is this is what happens when you legalize it. There are too many I don't know questions. There's too much ignorance coming through on this poll from the respondents. Because they don't know how capitalism works. We know that, many of them. They don't know how socialism works, truly works, when fully implemented. They don't know communism. They don't know these things.
0: No. Ignorance is bliss. It really is true.
1: They're just living in a unicorn world saying, well, look, if we just get a government back to, you know, handing out checks, that would be great.
0: But the Democrats have hit the generic ballot number that neither party has achieved since 1996 with the plus seven.
1: Mm-hmm.
0: That's a problem for Republicans.
1: It's a huge problem.
0: Yep. We are Red Eye Radio.
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12: 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It appears by its own numbers, the U.S. government seems insolvent. 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

0: We are Red Eye Radio. He's our Carly, not Gary McNamara. By the way, I'm just looking here at this picture of Hassan Piker, who told Mamdani to shut the F up because he believes that Mamdani is moderating now.
1: Okay. Yeah.
2: There's a problem.
0: But I just wonder, where did he get what he was wearing when he gave that speech to the college Democrats that looks like it's a Mao uniform? Looks like it's a Chinese military uniform.
2: I don't know. Could have had it made, custom made, or I don't know. Is that page on Amazon? I don't know. I have no idea.
0: I mean,
2: but it looks like it was done intentionally.
0: Yes, of course.
2: Someone didn't just say, you have to wear this. He chose to wear it.

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11: ABC News, I'm Mike Dubusky. Tropical Storm Bertha is right now making its slow westward march across southern Louisiana, dumping rain and bringing with it the risk of dangerous storm surge and rip currents. President Trump has issued a new warning to Iran, saying for every ship that country strikes in the Strait of Hormuz, the U.S. will destroy one bridge or power plant inside Iran. ABC News Chief Global Affairs Correspondent Martha Raddatz has more from Jordan.
12: Well, that's a pretty extraordinary statement. International law does not allow that kind of attack on civilian infrastructure on purpose. If you accidentally hit something and you're doing a bombing run on military targets, that's one thing. But to say and follow through and bomb civilian infrastructure is potentially, according to international law, a war crime.
11: It comes after the 12th straight night of U.S. strikes on Iranian targets. This is ABC News. Undetermined. That's the result so far of an independent autopsy commissioned by the family of Nolan Wells. ABC News Chief Justice Correspondent Pierre Thomas has more.
13: The agonizing wait for answers for the parents of Nolan Wells after the autopsy they commissioned found the cause and manner of the 18-year-old's death to be undetermined.
14: There's so many people out in the public asking all of these questions. But the only question that we have is what happened to our son.
13: Wells vanished during a July 4th boat trip to a remote barrier island, and his body was recovered 2 days later.
11: Unique Pharmaceutical Laboratories, a pharmaceutical company, has issued a recall for some of its allergy medications after some alleged cross-contamination with a drug used for heartburn and acid reflux. Experts worry there's a reasonable probability that taking the contaminated cetirizine tablets could result in potentially life-threatening events for sensitive patients. Mike Dubusky, ABC News.
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5: Here's your News Talk 1310 KNOX forecast. Lows dip down to about 59 overnight under clear skies. Winds out of the south, 5 to 10 miles an hour. Lots of sunshine outside again Thursday. Daytime highs approaching 88. Clear skies Thursday night. Lows around 65. High of 93 Friday with a chance for storms. 93 Saturday. I'm meteorologist Megan Mulford on News Talk 1310 KNOX. Right now, it's 61 degrees.
6: 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Gary McNamara and Eric Harley talk about everything from politics to social issues and news of the day. 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
8: Hi.
7: You know, it got up to 109 in my town yesterday.
8: You know, it's crazy. I was running errands. About the time you posted you were working in your yard.
7: Yeah.
8: And I think it was a little after that, actually.
7: It's 106 then.
8: It was 106 then. I think it was an hour or hour and a half.

0: sense.
1: Yeah.
0: But then something I never thought of before.
1: What's that?
0: Because there's all the massive road construction equipment in there.
1: Mm-hmm.
0: And so as I'm sitting there at a dead stop.
1: Yeah.
0: For like 15 minutes before it got moving. And I think it was because construction equipment or something was crossing the highway. But I'm looking at these, you know, these big dump trucks and earth movers, excavators, and thinking to myself, they're all enclosed. They got to have air conditioning.
1: They do.
0: I looked it up on AI, and it said,
1: yeah.
0: And then they talked about specifically in Texas and had the companies that actually are there to immediately repair if there's any problem with the air conditioning in those massive vehicles.
1: You'd
0: die if you didn't have it.
1: A friend of mine who I've known since grade school works in this area in construction. Right now, he's working on the expansion of DFW. And the equipment he's in is air conditioned. And now a lot of the stuff that they have to do by hand.
0: Mm-hmm.
1: You know, so they got to get out there and they got to get in the sun. But they're very careful, you know, about brakes and everything else. And also working at night, you know, helps a little bit. Sometimes that's to catch up on a schedule. You kind of have to work when you can. And now that we're kind of past our rainy season, you can work at just, you know, you can work almost every day. And you know, 100 degrees, but 109, they're very careful. You know, there was a postal carrier, another postal carrier, just about 15, 20 minutes north of here, who passed away in the heat, from the heat. And that's happened before. That actually happened in our area before, last year or year before. And you think about the people, like on my street, my mailbox is on my porch. So Daniel, our carrier, great guy. I've known him for years, and, he comes by and he's got to walk the whole street. You know, I don't know how big his route is, but it's amazing how fast he gets one street done. But they're, you know, they're working in the heat. They've, you know, I remember my dad. When my dad was after his military career, he drove a truck delivering pharmaceuticals. And the truck that they had him in for the longest time was a smaller truck. It wasn't the smallest box truck, but it was a box truck. So it wasn't an 18-wheeler at that time. And it had no air conditioning. And I'm like, are you kidding me? And he just had to wear a rag around his neck. The whole time kept Gatorade. He kept a cooler, actually, in his truck filled with ice down with everything. Now, he was indoors. He would go in when he would deliver to hospitals and pharmacies. He would, you know, of course, he would take his break then. And he was home every day. He got home every day, you know. So, but still, my gosh.
0: Yeah, I had people saying, you're not really doing lawn work. I'm like, I'm only out for 10 or 15 minutes. I'm hydrating very, very well, but I don't really stay out for more. You can tell, but I have an evaporation. I got a couple of evaporation hats, which are the greatest things ever invented, that are very simple.
1: Mm-hmm.
0: They have like a sponge-like material. You basically soak the hat, and then you wring it out, and in the sponge area at the top of the head, it evaporates, and you'd be amazed. You'd be out there. Now, it doesn't last. Well, it lasts easily the 15 minutes that I'm out there, and then I come in for, you know, 10 minutes, cool off, throw down some water, you know, put more water on the evaporation hat, put it back on. But when you take the hat off, when you walk in, your head's completely cool. It's cold. I mean, it's, the rest of your body might get hot. But I did have, getting back to your car thing, when I lived in Florida and Texas from late 82 to late 86, I didn't have air conditioning in my vehicle. I lived in Florida and I lived in East Texas. So, I mean, it's as hot there as it does here.
1: I've had a couple of cars without air conditioning. It's not good.
0: But it's amazing how when I was in my 20s, it wasn't as big of a deal.
1: No.
0: There wasn't like, I've got to sell this car and I got to do whatever I do to be able to get air conditioning. It was just like, whatever.
1: Yeah. Well, it was, you know, when I was young, it I always thought, well,

0: I'll fix the air conditioner, because there was an air conditioner on the car, or this one car I had. But I didn't mind rolling the windows down. You know, it was an old Monte Carlo. It was a cool car. And rolling the windows down also kept the weed smell out of the car. So that way, if the cops pulled me over... That's not true.
1: I know.
0: It wouldn't keep the weed smell out of the car, unfortunately. No. I never really, because, you know, I wasn't an adult. So I wasn't like traveling hours, you know, to go see someone or whatever. Mm-hmm. I lived in a small town. I was in the car maybe 15 minutes at a time, you know, so it wasn't a big deal. And now, I live 2.2 miles from here. No, I'm going to have AC. I'm going to have AC. Even at night, I'm going to have AC. In the winter, I'm going to have AC.
1: I mean, what a great, you know, and I know, we know, liberals hate air conditioning.
0: Yeah. Yeah.
1: Except their own.
0: Right. Exactly. Exactly.
1: Yeah. I will say this though, that it's wonderful to walk back in the air conditioning, but I was out for a while. And after that, I take the hydrating fluid that has salt.
0: Mm-hmm.
1: And somebody was telling me that the other day. They said, you know, salt is, and I go, that what they have in the hydrating fluid.
0: Mm-hmm.
1: They, you know, the powder, excuse me, that you put into water and mm-hmm. they got like 20% of your minimum daily adult requirement of salt, mm-hmm. sodium. Mm-hmm. But when the biggest impact it has is when I used to golf during the summer. I really don't golf during the summer anymore. It's just too much of a beat down. But when I'd finished 9 holes and you felt beat down, you take the bottle of water, you put that powder in, you shake it up, you take it. You get a salt high.
0: Mm-hmm.
1: You can feel it.
0: Yeah.
1: You can actually, you start waking up. It's mm-hmm. like, whoa.
0: Yeah. Yeah.
1: I stopped because, you know, I golfed one time in 112 degrees and we walked.
0: Yeah, that can't be fun.
1: We gave up like on the 14th hole we walked in. Yeah. And I just said, you know, but that was a long time ago. But then I was still up to just even 2 years ago, I was golfing during the summer and I finally just said, it's too much of a beat down. It just is. I mean, the heat just, you know, when you get older, and I think age really does have an impact. I don't know why, but age does have an impact of how you handle heat. Now, I did have heat stroke once, and that's when I lived in East Texas, and we used to play basketball in the middle of the day, and it'd be 105, 106.
0: Mm-hmm.
1: And one day I took the ball out of bounds. I can still remember the feeling. It was a euphoric feeling. I'm playing basketball. I'm like, this is great. It's so hot out, and I've got the chills.
0: Yeah.
1: Take the ball out of bounds. Woo. I mean, my head would have hit the concrete if the guy in front of me guarding me hadn't caught me.
0: Right.
1: You know, the guy was taking the ball out of bounds and he's guarding me. And there I go, woo, right there. And woke up at the side and drank water and I was done for the day. I didn't go to the hospital. I probably should have, but I was young and foolish back then. But I learned at that point, you don't mess with heat.
0: Yeah, I've been in a situation actually in an ER with dehydration. And ironically, I was in Galveston at this ER and they gave me IV, saline solution. And I thought, this is ironic because I was literally right across the street from the beach that has the most salt water. And I'm paying probably a lot of money, or the insurance company was, for me to get this hydration. I had some other things going on, and it wasn't, ended up not being too serious. But one time I was running, actually. I went out for a run, 98 degrees. And when I came back around the house, you know, by the house, I thought, I think I'd better go inside. Because my sweating started to slow down. And I thought, that's not good. And sure enough, I went in. And then when I laid down, my heart was just racing. And I actually drank salt water and pickle juice. That's what I drank. They sell it now as hydration.
1: Do they really?
0: I just bought 2 gallons of it.
1: Pickle juice?
0: Day before yesterday. Yeah.
1: I think I'd rather die.
0: Yeah. And now they've taken the yellow dye number 2 out of it, so it's actually clear.
1: Okay.
0: I don't know, you know, so.
1: So it doesn't taste like pickles?
0: No, it's dill juice.
1: Is it?
0: It tastes like pickles. Yeah.
1: Yeah.
0: Yeah. Yep. It will hydrate you.
1: All right. So.
0: And make it smell like a burger.
1: Yeah.
0: So there's that.
1: We had mentioned about, Hassan Piker telling Mamdani to shut the F up.
0: Yeah.
1: Because it's like, you're hesitating. They're saying that's why AOC, you know, her numbers, you know, AOC's numbers are, Trump has better favorability numbers than AOC. And one of the reasons, and Piker was talking about it, is because Mamdani's starting to hesitate when he gives an explanation.
0: Yeah.
1: Basically trying to think now, how will the public judge this instead of just saying it? And he said, that's what AOC did.
0: Right.
1: You know, AOC now parses her words, and you can't. You gotta be, if you're gonna be a communist, be a commie and be a proud commie. If you're gonna be a Nazi, if you're gonna be a Chinese communist,
0: wear the uniform.
1: If you're going to believe in anti-Semitism, if you're going to be a racist, if you're gonna be a misogynist, if you're gonna be a sexist, be an absolute dominant in your face communist, sexist, misogynist, Nazi, whatever else you want to throw in there.
0: Yeah. No, that's exactly what we've talked about for a long time. We said it during the interim period after the election in 2008, before he was inaugurated. We talked about Barack Obama. You know, for you people who think, you know, that he's going to do all of these things on the left that voted for him, well, he's going to have to moderate. He's going to have to temper some of these things. And the way he talks, he's going to say a bunch of things and do a bunch of things you're not going to like. It's the case with all of them, because diplomacy will, at every turn, will catch you, and then you're in the headlines, and they don't want to be in the headlines for that reason. This is the problem with their ideas. Their ideas are failures. Well, they've been proven.
1: Well, that's failures. What, whether it's Mamdani or AOC, they start looking and saying, I believe this, but I don't know if I can sell it.
0: Right.
1: Because she came up, you know, she's the one that really was the sort of the architect of the Green New Deal.
0: Yeah.
1: Which really sent you to communism.
0: Right.
1: She really hasn't proposed anything that radical since.
0: No.
1: There was a big blowback on that. But you think about it, AOC with only 35% approval.
0: Yeah.
1: Trump's is better.
0: Yeah.
1: And, you know, you look at that and you're just, when I saw that, I went, all right, here we go. Eventually you will become an oppressor. And if you do not subscribe to the socialism communism of the DSA, then you are an oppressor. Piker said it the other day when he's saying you're a collaborator with the Democratic Party, basically to hell with the Democratic Party.
0: Oh, this is the problem with identity politics, that if you get to a point, and the same applies to the DSA, you're either with us full on or you're not.
1: Yeah. You're our enemy.
0: You can't hesitate. You're the enemy.
1: Right. You can't be silent.
0: You're going to be the oppressor eventually. I said it a couple of weeks ago. Eventually, Mamdani will be the oppressor. So it begins.
1: We are Red Eye Radio.
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9: We're ready for you. He's Eric Cronin. I'm Gary McNamara. Well, this meeting that James Tallarico, the Democrat that's running for Senate in Texas, that the altercation with a woman, a black woman, in Houston on Sunday really started things going, as he's now come out in favor of reparations, Tallarico, which he has never talked about before.
10: Right.
9: He's just always kept quiet on
10: it. Right.
9: He didn't want to broach that topic. But here this is, she says to him, black people don't trust you for this reason. And you cannot win without us. So you stay here, you answer our questions, or you suffer the consequences. Listen to this. Here we go.
11: Mm-hmm. Stay here, you answer our questions, or you suffer the consequences.
12: So I'm happy to engage. We'll come to here in just a second. I appreciate you being here, and I appreciate you traveling in. And I appreciate you.
11: I did it for my people, not for you.
10: Well, all right.
9: You can tell he's stalling, too.
10: Yeah.
9: I thank you for coming. Yeah. I really appreciate you coming.
10: I want to start by saying thank you for blah, blah, blah, blah.
9: Yeah.
10: Diversion.
9: That's something you can't do in talk radio.
10: No.
9: You can't stall like that.
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9: Yeah.
10: No.
9: We're so glad that you went to the app or turned on the radio station we thank our listeners, because we are grateful for them.
10: Yes, we are.
9: But it's not a stall tactic.
10: No, it isn't.
9: Just love that. We'll get to more of that coming up here.
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25: Here's your News Talk 1310 KNOX forecast. Lows dip down to about 59 overnight under clear skies. Winds out of the south, 5 to 10 miles an hour. Lots of sunshine outside again Thursday. Daytime highs approaching 88. Clear skies Thursday night, lows around 65. High of 93 Friday, with a chance for storms, 93 Saturday. I'm meteorologist Megan Mulford on News Talk 1310 KNOX. Right now, it's 61 degrees.
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9: And he's Eric Harley, and I'm Gary McNamara. Welcome and good morning. Download our Red Eye Radio app today, and you can listen when and where you choose. You know, it's really interesting because with the DSA now in there and the radical Democrats now taking over the party, everything is different when it comes to, you know, you being an oppressor.
8: Yeah.
9: Because now, I mean, we played the thing from Tallarico where the black woman was saying people. Black Democrat woman, people don't trust you. You cannot win without us, so you stay here and you answer our questions or you suffer the consequences. and the Free Beacon had that on X, and then they had a story. James Tallarico now says he backs reparations for slavery. And if you do the research, he hasn't backed reparations before.
0: Right.
9: And they, as they write here, claiming Texas still suffers from the reverberations of slavery. Tallarico threw his support behind reparations during a town hall event, saying he would enact tuition relief, home ownership, baby bonds for black people to help build generational wealth. The move comes at a fraught time for the Texas Democrat, as recent polling shows he's struggling to shore up support from the black community, and comes one day. He came up with this one day after he was dressed down by an angry voter who declared that black people don't trust him. And Tallarico's remarks mark a significant leftward shift now in his message from his primary campaign. Was he declined to comment on reparations, which were supported by Jasmine Crockett, as he presented himself to voters as a progressive who could appeal across party lines. We told you he wasn't a moderate. The messaging helped propel Tallarico to a comfortable primary victory in March over Crockett, who is black and now claims she lost her Democrat primary race due to racism.
0: Oh,
9: by the way, the campaign said that back then, too.
0: Yeah, right.
9: The day after or something.
0: Yeah, yeah.
9: It was racist. It was a racist race, Crockett said during a podcast appearance just a couple of weeks ago. Crockett's view appears to be shared by a significant portion of black Texas voters. A New York Times Siena poll in June found that 12% of black Texas voters hold a very unfavorable view of Tallarico. They said Tallarico's troubles with black voters appears to stem from an episode in February in which the former congressman, Colin Allred, a black man who lost his 2024 election to Senator Ted Cruz in a 9-point race, publicly accused Tallarico of being a racist for having the audacity to allegedly refer to him as a, quote, mediocre black man, end of quote.
0: Wow.
9: We're laughing at where we know, because we know where this is going.
0: Yeah.
9: Allred briefly ran for Senate again in 2025, and after his early departure from the race, Crockett was considered a heavy favorite for the Texas Democratic Senate nomination. Commenting on Allred's departure in February, Tallarico reportedly told a Dallas-based political commentator that he signed up to run against a mediocre black man, not a formidable and intelligent black woman. Allred seized on Tallarico's alleged comments to cast him as a racist in a video message, urging all young black men out there to shrug off their haters by voting for Crockett. Tallarico denied making the offensive remark and called the accusation a mischaracterization of a private conversation. So there you go. But like I said, even Tallarico now, he's a racist.
0: Yeah, well, of course.
9: He's a racist. Now, you may be saying that Jasmine Crockett has no credibility because the last racist thing that she talked about was Argentina against Spain, and racism is why, and she couldn't figure out whether people were cheering for Argentina or not. She really was muddling that message completely.
0: Yeah, she fumbled that.
9: She really fumbled that, but racism somehow was involved in that.
0: Ironically, she fumbled while talking about soccer.
9: And as was noted immediately, because the point we believe she was trying to make is that people were supporting Argentina over Spain for racist reasons, and she was reminded by most critics of her racist commentary that apparently she missed the colonization of Latin America by the Spanish.
0: Right. Yeah.
1: Oh my God, it's so great.
0: It's
1: really, it's just so great.
0: Is ignorance that bliss? Am I missing out on something? I mean, I don't pretend or claim to be the smartest guy in the room ever, even if I'm the only one in the room.
9: No, that's a great point. You and I could never take, and I know our audience couldn't take just a slogan and run with that without questioning whether it was true or not.
0: Well, we wouldn't make it one segment. You know what I mean? You're not going to. It's just, to me, it's mind-boggling what gets people to vote for individuals who are just off the charts ignorant. I just don't get it. I really don't get it. And yet it happens. It comes down to the willfully ignorant voter. You go out of your way to make things that aren't important, important. And the issues themselves aren't important, but it doesn't matter. You vote in a different way. That's how it runs. You're voting for the wrong reason. You're voting for anything else but the issues. You know, the ads come together with, you know, so-and-so is strong on crime, or...
1: No.
0: Or likes... No. Yeah.
1: Not anymore.
0: No, strong on crime, not strong on police.
9: Okay. Yeah,
0: strong, I got it right.
9: I'm strong on crime.
0: I'm strong on crime.
9: And people like, see, that person's pro-law enforcement.
0: See, the pro-law... No. I support the gangs.
9: We want crime. No, we're strong on crime. We want crime.
0: Listen... Criminals are just trying to feed their family like everybody else.
9: It was AOC, right?
0: AOC.
9: Yeah.
0: Oh, my gosh. No, seriously. If she can get elected, if all of these others can get elected, I'm just wondering how bliss is that ignorance? I mean... Wow. You've got to live, because the willfully ignorant voter is the one that's making this happen. These are all choices.
9: Mm-hmm.
0: These people don't just walk into office. You just jump on board. It's just become that easy to win in certain parts of this country.
9: Yeah.
0: But here's the problem, you know? At some point, they become the oppressor, just as we pointed out. Look, there's the clock is ticking as soon as you win. It's only a matter of time. And Mamdani is finding that out now, and AOC has been finding that out for quite some time.
9: You know, just want to get to this here for the end of the hour, because you and I were talking about this I think it was by the end of the show. This had come out yesterday. Mm. So remember at the beginning of the show, I'd mentioned Jason Alexander, probably a Costanza reference or something.
0: Mm.
9: But Jason Alexander, this is from Fox. Jason Alexander is taking accountability for his past mistakes. The 66-year-old actor recently apologized to Courtney Stodden for participating in a 2012 Funny or Die sketch in which he held a cell phone to her chest and made comments about her body when she was a minor. Looking back at the comedy sketch in which Ms. Stodden and I participated in 2012, I completely agree that it was inappropriate and I truly regret it, he told Fox News Digital in a statement. But more importantly, I am sorry for any harm or distress it has caused her. I offer her my sincerest apologies. The apology comes one day after she called out Alexander on Instagram as one of the writers of the sketch, adding, as an adult, that fact has become harder, not easier, for me to understand. I was 17 years in this photo. The older I get, the more impossible this is to understand. During this comedy sketch, Jason Alexander repeatedly rubbed his phone across my breasts while saying there was no signal in my head, but plenty of signal in my chest. Later in the sketch, he joked that when I turned 18, he'd like to have his way with me. She added she was a minor and didn't have the legal power to decide whether I wanted to participate, and that the contracts were signed by adults. What is a 17-year-old in? Because that was an organized, that, you know, Funny or Die was his.
0: Yeah.
9: It was a commercial enterprise.
0: Yeah.
9: What in the hell was a 17-year-old in a sketch for?
0: Well, like, and it was written into the sketch about her age when you turn 18.
9: Yeah.
0: First of all, how is that even funny?
9: Maybe that was the die part.
0: Yeah.
9: That wasn't funny. That was a
0: die.
9: Well,
0: if the name is Funny or Die, I guess there is no promise to be funny.
9: Yeah. I don't remember that one.
0: I don't think I've ever seen it. No.
9: Yeah, I don't think I've ever seen it either.
0: No. I've only seen a handful of the Funny or Die things that happened. I mean,
9: so you're saying he was one of the writers. Everybody signed a contract.
0: Right.
9: You knew what the script was.
0: Yeah.
9: So this wasn't just Jason Alexander doing it.
0: No.
9: I'm not trying to take responsibility away from him, by the way.
0: No, but Funny or Die, I'm just stating
9: the truth. This was
0: the people who run Funny or Die put it up there.
9: Right. This was a group.
0: It was posted because it was on, it's an online.
9: Right. This is a group of adults who wrote it, produced it.
0: Yeah.
9: Directed it. How does that get through? Sorry, you're 17. You can't do this.
0: Yeah, we're not going to do this.
9: Yeah.
0: It nothing from what I've read of those lines is remotely funny. But beyond that, the whole age thing.
9: Yeah,
0: you had a group of adults that decided it was okay and made it happen.
9: Yeah. Oof. I know.
0: I don't know how that happens.
9: We are Red Eye Radio.
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0: Radio. He's Herb Curley, and I'm Gary McNamara. So that happened in the Jason Alexander thing in 2012.
1: Right. Yeah.
0: So it still boggles my mind where anything of any type of sexual content at all would, you know, with somebody who is a minor actress.
1: Right.
0: Unless you get parental approval for that. And I don't even know. I mean, because as we know, there have been some young actors that have done things that people view and go, oh, I don't know about that one. But the fact is, it's like, whether she went along with it or not, I don't know. But I'm just telling you this. I don't care what movie it is. If I'm a producer, executive producer of that, it's not happening.
1: I know someone who's good friends with the families whose son, I know somebody who knows somebody who knows somebody. It's somebody actually who used to work for us. Her best friend's son was on a very popular Netflix series. And he was underage. And there was a lot of cursing and everything on the set. And eventually, I think a couple of times in the script, you know, he cursed. There was nothing sexual mm-hmm. or anything like that.
0: Right.
1: But a ton of violence. And the question was brought up, you know, by your friend who was one of our former colleagues. What do you think to his parents? Well, he's an actor and these are things he's going to see anyway. He's probably already seeing them in movies, you know, elsewhere. You know, he wasn't like 5 years old, but he wasn't 18 either. This is a different, totally different story.
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10: ABC News, I'm Mike Dubusky. President Trump out with a new threat against Iran. If it strikes ships in the Strait of Hormuz, U.S. forces will hit back at Iranian bridges and power plants. The escalation in threats comes as U.S. forces launch another wave of attacks on Iranian targets, according to U.S. Central Command. French authorities now say Daniel Siad has been found dead in his home in Paris. The former modeling scout shows up thousands of times in the Epstein files released by the Justice Department. ABC's James Hill.
11: His association with Epstein seemed to have begun after Epstein got out of jail in Florida the first time back in 2009, 2010, after he had served time for recruiting a minor into prostitution.
10: And there's no end in sight to the wet weather for the Gulf Coast as Tropical Storm Bertha continues to slowly move westward across Louisiana. Storm surge and rip currents are the big concern there. This is ABC News. That outbreak of that parasitic bug linked to lettuce continues to grow, with the number of cases now in the thousands and several hundred waiting to be confirmed. ABC's Elizabeth Schulze has the latest on the growing problem of cyclosporiasis.
12: Cases of that parasitic stomach illness skyrocketing to record levels. More than 11,000 people have been sickened in 41 states. The FDA has linked 1,600 cases to lettuce supplied to Taco Bell in five states. Officials say the likely source of that cyclosporiasis outbreak is Taylor Farms iceberg lettuce from a farm in Mexico. All the companies potentially affected have removed the lettuce from their supply.
10: A medical center in California went into a brief lockdown after a man began acting erratically in the parking lot, waving a machete around. Police say they used beanbag rounds to try and end the standoff, but were forced to fire on the man. He's now in the hospital in custody. Mike Dubusky, ABC News.
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5: Here's your News Talk 1310 KNOX forecast. Lows dip down to about 59 overnight under clear skies. Winds out of the south, 8 to 15 miles an hour. Lots of sunshine outside again Thursday. Highs level off around 87. Clear skies Thursday night. Lows dip down to about 64. Mainly sunny skies Friday with a high of 93, 92 Saturday. I'm meteorologist Megan Mulford on News Talk 1310 KNOX. Currently 60.
6: Now, it's Red Eye Radio. Gary McNamara and Eric Harley talk about everything from politics to social issues and news of the day. Whether you're up late or you're just starting your day, welcome to the show. From the Relief Factor Studios, this is Red Eye Radio.
7: All across America, we are Red Eye Radio. He is Eric Harley and I'm Gary McNamara. Good morning. Hello. All right, here we go.
8: Happy Thursday.
7: This is a story that was covered by a ton of the media, but it really didn't break out. At least I didn't see it on social media.
8: I only saw one post, and it was from Elon Musk.
7: Yeah. Well, the interesting thing is when we talk about AI and the AI centers out there, you hear a lot about electricity and water and all that.
8: For the data centers, yeah.
7: The data centers. I was watching Bill Maher and an interview with Musk. Bill Maher was doing saying, we're running out of resources. And he goes, no, we're not.
8: No, we're not.
7: Because, you know, don't know where you're coming up with that. He goes, well, there are people that don't have food and water. He said, there's plenty of water everywhere. I mean, desalination, he goes, is cheap now.
8: Mm-hmm.
7: He said, you know, it's all we have to do is do it. And energy, we can produce whatever energy that we need. And you and I have talked about, I mean, when you think about the AI data centers, that's been really the biggest thing, water and energy. And as we've talked about before, all these things are problems that we can sell.
8: Right.
7: Excuse me, that we can solve. Not sell.

0: Terminator 2. You know, follow me if you want to live. You think about all the threats of, you know, what happens if the robots take over. What has always really concerned me, I don't know if frightened is the word. I may be to a point of being frightened only because for me, everything in my entire life has been about sure footing. About, okay, what don't I know about whatever it is? And then let's learn it. All right. So the problem with AI is that you're not, there's not really one person that is going to keep up with all of it. It is moving. It's progressing so quickly. It's advancing so quickly that we're at that point. And now OpenAI is basically, I mean, they're admitting, they're telling the world, it was about 24 hours ago, it was during our show yesterday, that Elon Musk actually posted this. And he reposted somebody else's post on this. And then OpenAI came out and talked about it. And then here you have this from the Wall Street Journal. So the victim is a company called Hugging Face. They provide open AI source tools, open source AI tools. So the cause was a cybersecurity benchmarking test that apparently went wrong. So you had these two different programs, all right, these two different models. One was called GPT 5.6 Sol, and the other, which was even more capable, pre-release model that the company didn't identify. So this is something, again, in development, and it's proprietary, so they're not going to identify what that other one was. The software had been configured, this is from the Wall Street Journal, for evaluation purposes to be less likely to refuse hacking commands, according to OpenAI. Now, OpenAI had caged the models in a sandbox. That's a system that didn't have access to the internet. But during the test, the AI software used its hacking skills to break out. It found a way to get online and then hacked into Hugging Face's network, according to OpenAI.
1: And my question is, my first question is, and again, somebody will probably answer it. If you don't have access to the internet, how do you get to the internet?
0: This is the again, the great unknowns. I hate to sound like Donald Rumsfeld. We don't know what we don't know, and we don't know how to learn it. But that's the biggest problem with AI, is I think about my now 93-year-old father, who sits there on his phone, and he can order anything from Walmart groceries to DoorDash to anything, and it's great because mom and dad are still living in the home. They have caretakers, professional caretakers, and us non-professional caretakers, family, that are making everything happen for them to stay in their home as long as possible, stay independent. And I think about the things that, like loading a gift card onto DoorDash for my dad, or, you know, things like this. You know, it's a process. Then I think of myself, where I am at 60 and where AI is today compared to where AI was a year ago, mm-hmm. just a year ago,
1: right.
0: or 2 years ago. By the time I get to 62, it may be such gibberish in my tiny little brain in terms of understanding it, that it's one of those things that builds a lot of great concern. I hate using the word fear, but there is a reason to have a healthy fear of this kind of intelligence, because here's the thing. My questions for OpenAI are, why Hugging Face? Why, first of all, like the first question is, how in the world did it break out of the sandbox and then get into the internet? And then what led to that? What are those protocols that are in place that allowed it to do that? I mean, we all know the overall idea of AI. It's learning on the fly. It doesn't need direct.

0: directives from us. We are now learning that real time. We're learning that in the real world testing here at OpenAI. I think that's a big part of what we have learned here, is that you can't, how do you regulate something like that? And then why did it target Hugging Face? Was it that it knew, it identified some element at Hugging Face's website that was related to AI and the source tools, and it identified with that and connected to that, so it immediately went to that? Was that the attraction, essentially, for these two programs to break out? This is, you know, this is the great concern, because what we use AI for, sitting around going, hey, would you draw me a rose on top of a, you know, a mountain or whatever? You know, can you take, I took some pictures of my brothers when they were a little before I was born. And when my brother passed away, and we colorized them, and we also, they put one of my brothers, AI put one of my brothers in a pink onesie. Assuming he was a girl, because he was a baby at the time. But but you do all these little things with AI or have a chat. Hey, how should I blah blah blah? What's the best way to make a cake or whatever? All of these things are fine. What the governments do with AI, this is the big thing with what was released last week from the president and China. What concerns me the greatest about, you know, even as much as them keeping that from President Trump in his first term at his daily briefings, Intel was keeping that from him. That's a massive concern. But if they're keeping that from him, those same individuals can be implementing those same type of minds, and that setting could be implementing using AI tools to do who knows what to who knows who.
1: What I found fascinating here, first off, let me just throw this out. The Wall Street Journal article. Now, we're coming from the Wall Street Journal article. Everybody covered it, really.
0: It was covered. Everybody covered it.
1: We just are using the Wall Street Journal story.
0: But it didn't set fire to the internet, to social media.
1: No, and you think that this would?
0: Yes.
1: You know, just the conspiracy theorists would be jumping on, you know, would be jumping on it, and that really didn't happen. But they running here, the AI system appeared to have decided to hack Hugging Face as the quickest route to answer a benchmarking question,
0: right?
1: Said Ariel Herbert Voss, chief executive of the cybersecurity firm Run Sybil. It's something that people thought could happen from an academic perspective, but it's not something that anyone's actually seen before.
0: Which is what my question was.
1: Just one more point I want to make. And the fears have prompted the White House to increase oversight of AI models. And this is the part right here.
0: Mm-hmm.
1: And push the private sector to deploy AI for defensive purposes.
0: This is
1: so AI will be on the offense and AI will be on the defense.
0: Yes.
1: Who wins?
0: Who wins? Because then we go back to the movie War Games.
1: Yeah.
0: Which, by the way, I don't know where you can find it. I'm sure you can find it somewhere. Go watch it. It's intriguing. Now, sorry, the graphics on the computers are gonna make you laugh a little bit. It's gonna be like watching somebody play Pong for all you gamers out there. It's, you know, if you haven't seen the movie, which they may have, because it may be a cult classic for them. But it's again where you have, okay, if AI assumes a threat, an international, any geopolitical threat, right? If we're implementing this as a government, then what actions are to be taken? Because AI will say, because in this case, protocol wasn't a there should have been a protocol with it. And I don't know why there wasn't. It was in a sandbox, which means it had no access to the internet, that would tell it, don't attempt to get out of the sandbox. But it doesn't work that way with AI. You can tell a child that, Now, they don't always listen either, but you can't tell AI a thing. This is the thing. I started thinking as I'm reading through this and digesting all of this and thinking, because that one article that explains, you know, what the attraction to, why it targeted, why the AI system appeared to have decided to hack Hugging Face as a quick route to answer a benchmarking question. It's something that people thought could happen. You know, that's what I thought at first when I didn't know the answer to that question. I thought, well, it had some connection to Hugging Face. There was something it identified with somewhere along the way. And I'm simplifying it. And for all the AI geeks out there and all of you involved directly in it, you know, pardon my very simplistic, oversimplistic language, but I'm just a lonely caveman talk show host. I don't know your AI ways. This is the concern that I have.
1: Well,
0: is that where do you build the guards? Where do you build, who builds the directives? You can't with AI, because eventually you want it to do things on its own.
1: No one has explained, and because this is the and I mentioned it earlier, because this is the question, if you have no access to the internet,
0: yeah,
1: how do you get to the internet?
0: Right. Right.
1: You can have AI software that you have in a computer that's plugged in.
0: No, it's almost like they yada yada yada over that part. Yeah.
1: Right. But yeah, exactly. But you're not hooked up. You got a computer in front of you, but you're not hooked up to the internet.
0: Right.
1: And then you put in safeguards because the whole test is based on the fact that you're not hooked up to the internet. The precautions are taken. If you're not hooked up to the internet, how did the AI software get into the internet?
0: Right.
1: And nobody is. This is one of the things you and I talk about all the time. We read a story, and the first question we ask, we start going through. Nobody's answered that question. That's the first question you would want answered.
0: Because here's the thing. I'm not accusing anyone at OpenAI of doing anything, because I don't know. I have no idea. But how do you allow that? How do you allow it to even be a part of anything tied to the internet? Why wasn't it confined to an offline device or set of devices, or, you know, a data center or whatever it is? It found its way online. How did it do that? That was either allowed and a tremendous oversight. You just assumed it wouldn't find its way onto the internet? Everything.
1: There has to be an electronic path to the internet.
0: Well, here's the thing. There's 5G signals everywhere.
1: Yeah.
0: So if there are 5G signals everywhere, then did it find a 5G signal? I have no idea.
1: Yeah.
0: All of these things are happening because AI doesn't look at rules. AI does what it's designed to do. It's designed to learn, to do it on its own. It's the whole point. And that does scare the hell out of me when you apply that to governments using AI, including our own, that want to control their own people.
1: We are Red Eye Radio.
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1: We are Red Eye Radio. He's Eric Harley. I'm Gary McNamara. One of our great listeners sent to us saying the computer is connected to the internet. The AI model's running within the sandbox, which is a restricted environment created with software.
0: Mm-hmm.
1: The AI model found a flaw in the sandbox software and was able to get through.
0: So there you have it. That's the problem that they have with.
1: And again, I don't know if that's the case. That's another possibility is how I'm taking that because I haven't read that.
0: It found a way to receive a signal, or, I mean, at some point, it had to be connected to some device that had access to the internet.
1: Well, that would make...
0: There's no way to jump just out of...
1: But that scenario makes the most sense.
0: Yeah.
1: You're just simply saying it was able to get around the software.
0: Right.
1: Which makes sense that they said, well, we believe that academically that this could happen. Well, yeah.
0: Well, then your test should have prevented this from happening. And they're saying, look, there's little to no damage done here with the break-in with Hugging Face. Number two, could we come up with a new name for Hugging Face? I don't know where the name comes from. But the concern that I have is that we assume that this could happen. Well, if you're testing something like this, this could have been even worse. There could have been damage, depending on how far the programs themselves were determined to go. And that could have done serious damage here. So how in the world was there any connectivity, or in a setting like that while you're testing, is it required that it's part of a system that eventually does have connectivity? I have a million questions.
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25: Here's your News Talk 1310 KNOX forecast. Lows dip down to about 59 overnight under clear skies, winds out of the south 8 to 15 miles an hour. Lots of sunshine outside again Thursday. Highs level off around 87. Clear skies Thursday night. Lows dip down to about 64. Mainly sunny skies Friday with a high of 93, 92 Saturday. I'm meteorologist Megan Mulford on News Talk 1310 KNOX. 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
1: And he is Eric Harley, and I'm Gary McNamara. 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When I saw this story yesterday and was reading it on the whole AI, situation and this story that we've been talking about here.
0: Yeah.
1: In the first couple of segments, the open AI models escaped and hacked into a company, I think in the movie Sneakers. Remember Sneakers?
0: Yeah, I remember that.
1: In 1992, right. Robert Redford and River Phoenix, Dan Aykroyd.
0: Yep. I remember that. I
1: mean, that was actually a pretty good movie.
0: Yeah.
1: Remember they had the machine that could decode anything, which really think about it was probably a
0: precursor to AI.
1: Yeah.
0: I mean, if you think about the advent of computers, right, when one computer, now we have them that we can hold them, you know, the devices you can just hold in your hand. But back in the day when you and I were first learning computers, when the world was first learning computers, one computer took up an entire room. And the problem, you know, if you think about going back to that, it will be able to do so many things for us. Well, it's more than just, you know, solving a math problem or, you know, whatever it might be, finding information and all of that. And I think there are very good things about AI going forward that will be very helpful to a society, especially for those who have disabilities. And I think it will be, you know, it will be part of, you know, again, once integrated fully, which it's, I mean, we're getting there pretty quickly. It's going to be something that I think people more and more accept. The concern is that, you know, because I have trouble believing, okay, you built the sandbox, but it broke out of the sandbox. Well, we thought it was possible. Well, then why didn't you put in a protocol to make sure that it wasn't going to do that? Why was there no concern that this could, because it could have gone, like I said, much worse. There was no real damage done to Hugging Face, but it is a problem. What, if you look at the overall picture of AI, You know, because the article here at Wall Street Journal talks about, you know, lawmakers saying, oh, you know, we need more regulation. You can't regulate AI. And the reason you can't regulate AI is because these AI companies can't control their own AI. AI is designed to learn. AI is designed to learn about itself and find solutions and a way to do what it believes it needs to do. In this case, again, according to Wall Street Journal, the AI system appeared to have decided to hack Hugging Face as the quickest route to an answer, to answer a benchmarking question. Okay. It just wanted to answer a question, but it went beyond protocol. It was in a sandbox and it wasn't controlled. If you look at connectivity altogether, we're connected to everything. It doesn't matter. You're connected to everything. Your life is just connected, you know, one to the other. And we want to be connected. We want our devices to be listening to us because we want to say, hey, Alexa, what's the weather today? Or whatever it is. You want to give a voice command while you're driving. I can do that with my vehicle. You want to do these things. You want them to listen. And then, hey, when someone does an article, your devices are all listening to you. What? Remember when the thing came out about Apple phones, I think it was, that the iPhones were tracking you? It was your GPS.
1: Oh, yeah. I remember
0: you
1: that.
0: You gave
1: yeah.
0: it permission. Right. In fact, you told it to do it.
1: Yeah.
0: And that's the thing. There's the conundrum. We want the benefits of it, and then we look at it and go, oh, we want our privacy. It's like the old Facebook post. No one has the right to this information, and that I posted it. Blah, blah, blah, blah, blah, blah. Facebook owns the real estate.
1: Somebody
0: dude.
1: Did that just the other day, and I'm like, this is 15 years old.
0: If you're posting pictures to your kids, then they have them.
1: I own everything that I put on Facebook.
0: And right, yeah.
1: It's like, God, you're just so clueless.
0: Yeah, no, that's it. I mean, if you don't want it published or ripped or whatever, if you don't want the world to see it, don't post it.
1: Exactly. But, you know, when I look at... When I look at AI right now, you know, we understand that it doesn't matter whether it's Texas or where it is in this country, people are paranoid about AI data centers.
0: Right.
1: Forget about where we go with, for example,
0: water and power usage.
1: You know, yeah. Water and power usage. And as we have said, you're not going to stop AI. It's coming.
0: Yeah.
1: You know, it's already been there.
0: Right.
1: It's already been there. I mean, I think we've doubled the production from 2018 to 2021
0: mm-hmm.
1: of data centers. And so this is where I think to the layperson, you just go online and see what anybody mentions a data center. It's the end of the world.
0: Yeah. Right.
1: That's what you see on social media. It's the end it's not the end of the world.
0: No.
1: But the fact is society has to prepare for the evolution, the major evolution, just like we did when we went from farming to industrial.
0: Right.
1: You know, there are major changes and major things that you have to do. Things just don't happen. And we know a lot of these data centers, you know, whether it's using water in a closed loop or whether it's, having your own power source, it's sort of the same thing in all the paranoia that we heard when fracking first started. Now nobody talks about it anymore.
0: Mm-hmm.
1: You know, there are no natural gas, you know, methane coming out of, you know, people's water faucet. Remember the movie that was
0: mm-hmm,
1: out?
0: Mm-hmm.
1: And they went, no, that wasn't the case. Remember mm-hmm. the paranoia there. Look at the paranoia on climate change.
0: Right.
1: And so one of the ways that you defeat that is be clear upfront and make it easy to understand.
0: Yes.
1: Answer the questions.
0: And AI is opposite of all three of those. Clear, upfront, and easy to understand.
1: The people that are building the AI centers, government, you know, mm-hmm. every, because it's just mass hysteria right now instead of, all right, what's the challenge? What's the problem? Let's look at this. Let's put some critical thinking in. It's like nobody wants it. It's the earth is falling. The sky is falling.
0: Mm-hmm.
1: The earth's going to blow up. You know, just the normal stuff that we get, you know, from the mainstream media out there every day that we've experienced in climate change. Well, you're not going to stop AI. You're not going to stop technology. We've never been able to do it.
0: No.
1: Ever.
0: No. No.
1: And so you need to explain to the American people what the challenges are and what the solutions are to those challenges across the board and make it simple. And thanks to the caller, because, you know, the impression, you know, we were getting from the stories we were reading is that, and hopefully he's correct on that it was connected to the internet. It was simply the software blocked to the internet.
0: Right.
1: Yeah. because we were looking for that in the story, because that was our first question. Well, how does it get? Because when you say, you know, again, it's in a sandbox, I view that as isolated from the internet. And right. What his point was, well, no, everything's connected to the internet. It just was a software block, and AI defeated the software.
0: Look,
1: and so you need better AI software to stop that. Well, good. Well, at least it explains that if that's what happened from our one listener who said it,
0: right.
1: Well, you know, that explains it and is a little less terrifying than questioning, well, how could it not be connected to the internet at all? Because that was the impression that I was getting from every article that I was reading. And again, I'm a layperson on this.
0: Right. Well, and that's, you know, part of the poor journalism, too, because there have to be questions that have to be answered before you post a story. With all due respect of everybody covering this, you know, you've got to do a thorough, you really have, there's a ton of questions, you know, that people are going to ask. How does it happen? what's interesting is producer Ron actually put into AI, how did this happen? And AI told us a bunch of lies, and here they are. No, he put into AI. ChatGPT is what he used, I think, Ron. Is that right? Yeah. All right. So it basically, how did OpenAI break out of the sandbox? That's what Ron asked AI. Well, that responds,
6: how did OpenAI break out of the sandbox in the historical / business sense? The answer depends on what you mean by sandbox.
1: Does it really say that?
0: Yeah. Here are the most common interpretations. Number one, from a research lab to a major company. By the way, we also have to put in the disclaimer that AI, depending on the sources, I don't know if this is wrong or, you know, how incorrect it is. It's kind of like Wikipedia. It tends to gather from a lot of sources.
1: Yes, it does.
0: Not all of those sources are accurate. Okay. So,
1: all right.
0: We're not saying this is what happened. We're saying this is the answer that came back through ChatGPT when Ron answered that or asked that. From a research lab to a major company, OpenAI started in 2015 as a nonprofit. It broke out. Well, it gives you the history basically of OpenAI. We don't need that. I don't care about that. Escaping technical limitations. OpenAI didn't literally escape a software sandbox. Rather, it gradually expanded model capabilities. Again, this is according to ChatGPT. Training on much larger data sets, scaling model size and compute, incorporating reinforcement learning from human feedback. And it doesn't mean a thing. There's no humans anymore. And later, more advanced alignment methods, adding tools like web browsing, code execution, and image generation, but these remain governed by permissions and safety controls. Sure they do. Three, AI breaking out of containment. There is no credible evidence that OpenAI's models have autonomously escaped their computing environments or gain independent control over systems. When models access the web or external tools. It's because users or developers, this is what I'm getting at, explicitly enable those capabilities. The models themselves don't grant or expand their own permissions. Well, keep in mind that's coming from AI. Of course, AI is not going to admit
1: tell us their
0: guilt
1: secrets.
0: In the answer. But so those, but that last part right there.
1: I need a drink.
0: Yeah, no, I'm going to have a lot. We're going to have to start doing cigars and whiskey on this show. Everybody else is doing it. But here's the thing. Because that's what I'm getting at. I don't want to blame any one person or the entire company as a whole, OpenAI. But they do have responsibility here for this intrusion. And they have to answer those questions. I don't know how many questions they're going to answer and if they're going to be before, you know, on Capitol Hill answering questions.
1: Oh, yeah.
0: If, you know, the FBI is going to be at their door. I have no idea. I don't know. But the public deserves the answers as to how that happens, because someone thought it might happen, but yet there was still a connectivity issue there where it had access. It was a sandbox, but it wasn't really a sandbox. It wasn't really contained or restrained from getting on the internet in that testing phase. So a million questions here, but one more scary day in the development of AI.
1: We are Red Eye Radio.
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1: We are Red Eye Radio. He is Eric Harley, and I'm Gary McNamara. You know, as I said when I was reading this whole thing yesterday about the AI escape.
0: Yeah.
1: I'm going to call it that.
0: Rogue AI.
1: Rogue AI. Yeah, yeah. I just kept thinking, I can't believe it was 1992 that Sneakers was out.
0: Yeah.
1: You know, and it was, if you ever seen the movie, it's a really good, it's a great adventure movie.
0: Yeah,
1: Dan Aykroyd is great in it.
0: Oh, I love it.
1: Loved it.
0: Oh, and he's totally into all this stuff these days. He's into the UFOs and he's into the, it would be cool to, talk to him and say, okay, what do you think about, we know what you think about, extraterrestrials and all that. What do you think about the whole AI thing? I mean, maybe he did a podcast lately and talked about it.
1: Is Jim Belushi still doing the pod stuff?
0: Yeah, I don't know. It's a good question.
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12: ABC News, I'm Mike Dubusky. Tropical Storm Bertha is right now making its slow westward march across southern Louisiana, dumping rain and bringing with it the risk of dangerous storm surge and rip currents. President Trump has issued a new warning to Iran, saying for every ship that that country strikes in the Strait of Hormuz, the U.S. will destroy one bridge or power plant inside Iran. ABC News Chief Global Affairs Correspondent Martha Raddatz has more from Jordan.
17: Well, that's a pretty extraordinary statement. International law does not allow that kind of attack on civilian infrastructure on purpose. If you accidentally hit something and you're doing a bombing run on military targets, that's one thing. But to say and follow through and bomb civilian infrastructure is potentially, according to international law, a war crime.
12: It comes after the 12th straight night of U.S. strikes on Iranian targets. This is ABC News. Undetermined. That's the result so far of an independent autopsy commissioned by the family of Nolan Wells. ABC News Chief Justice Correspondent Pierre Thomas has more.
18: The agonizing wait for answers for the parents of Nolan Wells after the autopsy they commissioned found the cause and manner of the 18-year-old's death to be undetermined.
19: There's so many people out in the public asking all of these questions, but the only question that we have is what happened to our son.
18: Wells vanished during a July 4th boat trip to a remote barrier island, and his body was recovered 2 days later.
12: Unique Pharmaceutical Laboratories, a pharmaceutical company, has issued a recall for some of its allergy medications after some alleged cross-contamination with a drug used for heartburn and acid reflux. Experts worry there's a reasonable probability that taking the contaminated cetirizine tablets could result in potentially life-threatening events for sensitive patients. Mike Dubusky, ABC News.
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24: Here's your News Talk 1310 KNOX forecast brought to you by Ag Country. Clear skies overnight with lows around 56. South winds 8 to 15 miles an hour. Clear skies Thursday. Daytime highs approaching 87. Clear skies Thursday night, 64. Chance of thunderstorms Friday. High temperatures reach up to 93. 92. Ample sunshine expected Saturday. I'm meteorologist Megan Mulford on News Talk 1310 KNOX. Currently 59.
27: Now, it's Red Eye Radio. Gary McNamara and Eric Hurley talk about everything from politics to social issues and news of the day. Whether you're up late or you're just starting your day, welcome to the show. From the Relief Factor Studios, this is Red Eye Radio.
1: All across America, we are Red Eye Radio. He is Eric Hurley and I'm Gary McNamara. Good morning. Thanks for being here.
0: I went out in the kitchen and made a tinfoil hat.
1: I won't protect you from AI.
0: It's not going to protect you. Yeah. You know, my greatest concern about AI, again, is, well, it's twofold. We know what people in today's world are willing to do. We know what the radicals are willing to do. Okay? I'm not calling, by the way, anybody at OpenAI a radical or any of these companies. But if someone gets hold of AI that is a radical, knows how to manipulate it. Radicals in government. You know, again, you and I aren't that, we're not that all-night radio show. However, there is a great concern, and I don't think there's a way to regulate it. Because laws didn't keep, we've seen it, well, throughout history. Laws don't keep the bad guys from doing what they want to do. And so if you look at this kind of manipulation and ability of what could be done, there was a group of basically, it was an organized group. They were based in Russia. They went out and cloned ATM cards from all over the world, had all the information, including the PIN numbers and everything. And at the exact same time globally, they all hit ATMs. I mean, that's like a, you know, the Ocean's 11 kind of thing. Mm-hmm. You know what I mean? It's, you know, that kind of thing. Stealing money,

0: Here it is. You know, North Korea has been behind the a lot of the computer takeovers and the ransomware stuff. I had a family member affected by that. The company she used to work for was completely shut down. And the FBI told them the first morning it was North Korea. They knew it. So now apply that, apply AI into all of that and look at the possible damage that could be done. But then you also have to apply the mindset of all of these radicals who have been acting out in violent ways and what they might be capable of not too long from now, or maybe already.
1: Or what I look at is foreign governments.
0: Yeah.
1: Who have the money and the wherewithal and what they're able to hack into in the United States. Mm-hmm. I mean, that's the kind of stuff that, that scares me. We'll see what the response is and if this story on the rogue AI grows and grows and grows. But just looking here at Fox News, I was looking at the top news item.
0: Mm.
1: All right.
0: Okay.
1: And it was their own poll. Still went up there all day.
0: Mm.
1: Several findings in the latest Fox News poll show voters are unhappy and want major change, which bodes well for the Democrats in November. President Donald Trump's job approval remains near record low. More Democrats are motivated to vote. Republicans join Democrats and independents in rating the economy negative, and 4 in 10 voters want dramatic or revolutionary change. Those are in quotes. Plus, more now view the GOP as tied to elites than the Democrat Party. Voters say Democrats can handle income equality by 22 points. Healthcare, 21. Inflation, after everything we went through with Biden, 10. The economy, 9. Democrats are up. And foreign policy, 7 points. The Republicans hold the advantage on crime, 7 points. While Democrats lead in government spending by 3, that they can handle government spending better, Democrats now win.
0: By the way, that doesn't necessarily mean in the way it's phrased, I'd have to look into the methodology, that it would be responsible government spending.
1: National security, though, this is really interesting. Foreign policy, Democrats are up 7. National security, Republicans are up plus 2. On immigration, the GOP had an 8-point edge in April, and now on immigration, Democrats are preferred by a point. More Democrats, 68%, said they are extremely motivated to vote in November than Republicans, 57%, by an 11-point margin, by 25-point spread. More MAGA Republicans, 66%, are extremely motivated than non-MAGA Republicans, 41%. I don't even know what that means.
0: What means non-MAGA Republican?
1: Yeah, how do you define non-MAGA now in July of 2026? We've always asked the question, what's MAGA? Because remember, there was a point there where you had, who was it who said that they were more MAGA than the president? Was
0: who was that? Well, was it Marjorie Taylor Greene?
1: I'm gonna say it was Marjorie Taylor
0: Greene. I think it was.
1: Yeah, exactly.
0: I think it was.
1: Although this data looks promising for Democrats, some of their support is in the less contested districts, padding their national totals without adding House seats, said Republican pollster Darren Shaw, who conducts Fox News polls with Democrat Chris Anderson. The best estimates I've seen suggest the GOP could retain the House, even if Democrats win the national vote by 2 to 3 points. But if Democrats win by 6 or 7 points, they probably take the House. The Democratic advantage comes amid weak ratings for Trump and continued economic pessimism. According to the Fox News poll, his approval stands at 38%. Trump received

0: receives net negative ratings for handling immigration. 42% agree with how Trump is handling immigration. 57% disagree. On Iran, 34% disagree. Excuse me, 34% agree. 66% disagree. On the economy, 33% agree that the president's doing a good job. 67% disagree. And this is the biggest whopper when you think of Trump still throwing tariffs all over the place and threatening more tariffs. On inflation, 27% approval rating for the president, 73% non-approval. Three quarters rate the economy negatively right now. 75% of the public. Another three quarters say inflation, 75% said inflation has caused them financial hardship, including 34% who say serious hardship, up from 26% last year. 54% expect the economy to worsen in the coming years. Only Republicans express optimism, 71%. Democrats, 75%, and independents, 64%, expected to do worse. So there you go. And as all this is happening, as I said, Trump's talking 50% tariffs on certain products for Canada, and still wishes, you know, is still actively attempting to promote tariffs however he can. I saw Greer was before the Congress yesterday, and those were the questions.
1: Yeah.
0: Question after question from Democrats. Your administration and you said, and the president said, foreign companies pay it. We know that's not true. Why did you try to sell that?
1: By the way,
0: the reason we know that's not true is because your own administration is giving back refunds.
1: I want to repeat, by the way, because you went through a lot of stuff here. I want to repeat, this is a Fox News poll.
0: Yes.
1: Not Politico, not New York Times. I don't know about the methodology, and here's the thing. You and I have said for years, run like you're 20 points behind. I've upped that to 80. Run like you're 80 points behind, always, in any race, as a party, as a candidate. You do that. Number one, you start by not getting Nazi tattoos. And number two, you get out, and if you're in the GOP, just point to the opposition. But if you're not going to solve the issues on where the economy is, you know, the thing with Iran is extremely important. That we conquer the regime and the regime is gone is critical. And I'm having my doubts as to whether or not it's actually going to happen now. And I thought from day one, shortly after day one, there was no way we weren't going to conquer the regime and the regime would be gone. I thought for sure.
0: You know, we said even if it's legal, you know, the stories coming out about the president's family and the money that they're making.
1: Mm-hmm.
0: It doesn't matter. Trump won because he related to the worker and he wasn't viewed as part of the elite. Let me just get it here where the find out where it is here. I'm passed right by it. 70% say the Republican Party is closely tied to elite interest. 55% say the same about the Democratic Party. The 15-point gap reflects more Democrats and independents saying the GOP is tied to elites. Even Republicans are equally likely to describe both parties as close to the elites. When you do all this stuff, even if it's legal, doesn't matter. If people believe that because of the influence that you have, you are enriching yourselves, they don't like it.
1: Or if you're, eventually enriching yourself, but also helping enrich others. Cronyism.
0: Right.
1: You know, and you don't have to even make the direct tie.
0: No, you don't.
1: You know, you get a, just, you get a photo op, you get somebody, you get to take a picture with someone, and then all of a sudden there it is, and people get that image in their head that they're all in it to get rich. Someone made the comment about the other day about, actually, I think it was on Joe Rogan, Pelosi, and how she became just incredibly wealthy. Just massive amounts of, you know, I think they said her net worth was, according to him at that time, I didn't even look it up, but he was saying $400 million. If that's accurate, I haven't checked it. That's about where Mitt Romney was when he ran in 2012. His net worth was about $400 million. And everybody was like, this rich guy, these elites. And so the problem with populism and the elites, you know, and this whole, well, they're all for the elites and they're just enriching themselves. It doesn't matter what is accurate, what is true. Perception is reality.
0: Or what's legal.
1: Right.
0: Or illegal.
1: Right.
0: I mean, clearly,
1: nobody is above the law. But to your point, yeah, it's if it's building that perception, because what you're talking about is the midterm elections or any election cycle. You're already talking about 28 and how things are going to be shaped for 28.
0: I think the point to understand, though, is that the Republican Party is Trump, because the Republican Party has not disagreed with any of the policies on immigration and the economy and inflation that the president is responsible for. And it really is amazing to see on immigration that the Democrats have the lead. But again, America, and this is partly a significant portion of the blame is on the American public that wants something done. They just don't want to see it.
1: That's something we've talked about for a while.
0: Yeah.
1: But we believe in the Tom Holman approach.
0: Yes.
1: And now with sanctuary cities, it's hard because his approach is primarily, look, if you have an illegal in custody, then let's make a very safe transfer of custody to ICE so that person can be processed.
0: So again, it's only one poll, but there isn't one poll that I've seen in the last year where the Republican Party's on the economy,
1: right,
0: is leading Democrats,
1: right,
0: or inflation.
1: Right.
0: And that's a problem. And to the life of me, after seeing the mistakes that the Democrats made when it came to inflation, that the Republicans seem not to care about prices. And I'm sorry, the president claims he cares about prices, but everything that he does in his behavior shows he does not.
1: Right. Well,
0: the Canadian tariffs,
1: you know, right. The other day, are that's a prime example.
0: Right. There is this belief that they can manipulate that the central planners of the government can manipulate the economy. And we said this already. We said that socialism coming in, it makes it a lot easier for socialism to come in when the socialists can say, hey, your president believes that the government should have equity in companies and is actively doing it.
1: Well, in the whole housing bill, you know, he put the brakes on the housing bill because he said, nope, until we get the Save America Act done, we're not going to do that. But you're also kicking the door open with that housing bill. It didn't go as far as it originally was going to. But when you've got Elizabeth Warren on board with that housing bill, I've got a problem.
0: Yep. We are Red Eye Radio.
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3: The concern about what is the second Atlantic Tropical Name Storm of the season.
4: Because of the angle of approach heading toward the Gulf Coast, toward the Northwest, almost parallel to the land surface as you move across Florida, Alabama, Mississippi, Louisiana, and Texas, it's very difficult to ascertain where Bertha will move inland.
3: USDA meteorologist Brad Rippey says although landfall location is still not definite, what is expected of Bertha is gusty winds, rough surf, and potential heavy rains along the northern Gulf Coast.
4: We are expecting a relatively weak system, just a low to middle-end tropical storm at peak intensity before Bertha moves inland. At this time, we do expect perhaps some 2 to 6 inch rainfall totals. It's not out of the question that if Bertha gains some more organization or slows down a little bit more even, that we could see some higher totals and some flooding in the northern Gulf region over the next several days.
3: I'm Rod Bain reporting for the U.S. Department of Agriculture in Washington, D.C.
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0: We are Red Eye Radio. He is Eric Carly and I'm Gary McNamara. Now, the good thing is, and we'll have these stats from the Fox News poll coming up following the bottom of the hour, is where what America thinks about socialism. And really interesting there. What I thought here was another one. I was fully 85% support a mandatory retirement age for members of Congress, up 20 points since 2002.
1: Hmm.
0: Except everyone will vote for anybody of any age if it's their party.
1: Yeah.
0: Right.
1: Yeah.
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0: And he is Eric Cronin. I'm Gary McNamara. Coming up in just a minute, what does the public, according to the Fox News poll, think about the DSA, the Democratic Socialist of America? That coming up in just a minute.
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0: When you look at the Fox News poll, again, not that it's a be-all, end-all, but every single poll, whether it's a conservative poll or liberal poll, show that on both the war and on the economy and inflation, Republicans and Trump are getting killed. In any normal election, they lose the midterms.
1: Hmm.
0: Now, the difference is the Democratic Party. People don't believe the Democratic Party is the solution. They want change. Many want major change. But what do they think about socialism? And this is where the Republicans and Trump, and I say the Republicans and Trump because it has been the president that has led with almost no opposition on anything what the Republican Party is about right now and what they have put into legislation or whatever.
1: Mm-hmm.
0: And that's why I lump both together, because Trump is a Republican Party and the Republican Party is Trump.
1: Yeah.
0: That's how strong of a personality and how strong the things that he has put into effect, the majority of what I agree with.
1: Right.
0: are being passed by the Republicans. Of course, there are things we disagree with. But when you look at the polling here, 50% of voters have a positive view of capitalism, down from a high of 57% in 2019. All right? Okay. For socialism, though, it's 30%. Favorability up from 27% last year, but below the 32% who said the same in 2021. The Democratic Socialists of America are viewed positively by 31%, which means all Democrats.
1: Yeah.
0: In order to get that number, 31%, that's very low. It means you're almost all of your support is with Democrats. And the Republicans have not started their marketing against what the socialists actually stand for.
1: Right.
0: But it's getting out there. Even without the commercials, you're seeing it on CNN. You're seeing it on MS Now.
1: Oh, yeah.
0: Where people are like, you know, what are they doing? When you've got people, you know, like they like a Bill Maher. I thought James Carville, I thought he was going to have a heart attack yesterday. Just the latest video out there where he's just like, you know, what in the hell's going on with our party? You've never really seen that before, especially from members in the media. And you do wonder about the erosion of support when you look at, you know, the Barry Weisses. She's a Democrat.
1: Yeah.
0: Runs CBS.
1: Yeah.
0: She's a Democrat. And it's just she believes in journalism, which they go crazy over. But when you see a Jonathan Turley, the Democrat, a Dershowitz has rejected the Democrats, Bill Maher, as vocal as you can get about the Democrats. Rahm Emanuel.
1: Oh, yeah. Yeah.
0: James Carville.
1: Right.
0: You're getting a few now members of Congress starting to fight back, but that's where the Republicans still have hope. And as was mentioned also from the polling statistics, they lead so much in the Democrats still lead so much in the liberal states that it really skews everything, because that doesn't affect, you know, if a Democrat can win 90-10 in California, but a Republican can only win 55-45 in the state of Texas, well, then it seems like the lead of Democrats is way more than it actually is when you extrapolate it over the entire country and the different races.
1: Right, yeah. But yeah, it's, you know, here's the question. Where are we on these social issues? Because the Democratic Socialists of America have lined it out now, just in time for the election, what they want. And it's something that I, you know, felt was likely going to happen, especially if Mamdani won. This was before the mayoral election in New York City. But the party itself, at least the loudest part of the party, the most radical part of the party that leads the party, they're the ones that have to decide to cross that threshold, and they did. And here we are. And the question is, number one, why aren't Democrat or why aren't Republicans doing more to point out what the DSA is all about and where that party is going? It's our frustration on a daily basis. But it could be enough to overcome the economic issues. I don't assume anything. I don't assume one thing is true and, you know, in terms of trying to predict election cycles, because you won't know until the results are in sometime in June of 2027 when California is done finishing counting all their votes. There's the problem that you have, is that you know where they want to go. The GOP knows where they want to go. They're promoting now where they want to go. Things that are fixable within the GOP, like the economy. Things with the economy are fixable. These are all choices we've made. We can choose to do something different. Whether it means, you know, getting the war with Iran over with and accomplishing the mission and getting it behind us, how whatever that's going to take to get energy prices down, coming in and moderating on tariffs and the reduction of tariffs. But it has to be done. All of these things have to be accomplished. And the question is, do you have to do it before, between now and November? I believe you do. I don't think you can. You don't have the time. We're only talking about months now. And but if people believe, well, the GOP is, you know, things that we've got a problem with over on the GOP side can be fixed. This radical behavior by the left is only getting more and more radical and is never going to turn around and go the opposite direction. In other words, that is not going to be fixed.
0: By an 11-point margin, more Democrats have a favorable opinion of socialism, 52%, than capitalism, 41%. While by more than a 50-point margin, more Republicans have a positive view of capitalism, 71%, than socialism, 11%. Understand, though, there's still 28% of Republicans going, I don't know, capitalism, or I have no idea how the economy works. Just give me stuff.
1: Well, no, that's the problem we've had with these polls, is those respondents, even if they're not in the majority, in fact, especially the ones not in the majority that seem to be just completely ignorant of how things work, they're the ones we want to talk to.
0: Well, again, Democrats, basically 52% favorable opinion on socialism, 41% on capitalism. That right there is 93%, only 7% say, I don't know.
1: Right.
0: You've got 28% of Republicans, according to the polls, saying they don't know what's a better system, capitalism or socialism. You know, when you actually look at the history of economics and politics of the world, and you have that with the Republicans, you got a huge problem.
1: Oh, yeah. Yeah.
0: Yeah. When you have 28%, oh, I don't know.
1: Yeah.
0: I don't know. Democrats, you know, look, they'll believe anything. They believe a man can be a woman because a man says so. They now practice the racism of identity politics. You want to know how Neanderthal is a Democratic Party that embraces identity politics? They don't judge people as individuals. They judge them. We know it because that's a huge problem that Democrats admit. Identity politics, they judge people by groups and not individuals. And then the misogyny and sexism of the radical transgender movement. Sophie Cunningham now getting blasted. You know, in the WNBA, because she said, no, boys shouldn't compete against girls. They're right. Not giving up on this insanity.
1: Right.
0: And everyone knows, even the Democrats know, it's insanity. Now, check this out. 45% of voters have a favorable view of Bernie Sanders. That makes Bernie Sanders, a communist, more popular than J.D. Vance, 41%, Trump, 38%, or even AOC at 35%. Voters under 30 and those 65 plus are equally likely to view Sanders positively, 48% and 46%. For AOC, more voters 65 plus have a favorable view than young voters. 65 plus view AOC, 41% view her favorably. Young voters, 33%, and three times as many of those under 30 say they've never heard of AOC.
1: Okay.
0: Overall, 44% have a favorable view of Israel, down from 58% a decade ago. And think about that one. A Western democracy versus Sharia supremacy. And people are taking the side of those that believe in Sharia supremacy.
1: I think what this tells us overall, what it tells me, this is what happens when you legalize it. There are too many I don't know questions. There are too many. There's too much ignorance coming through on this poll from the respondents. Because they don't know how they don't know how capitalism works. We know that, many of them. They don't know how socialism works, truly works, when fully implemented. They don't know communism. They don't know these things.
0: No. Ignorance is bliss. It really is true.
1: They're just living in a unicorn world, saying, well, look, if we just get a government back to, you know, handing out checks, that would be great.
0: But the Democrats have hit the generic ballot number that neither party has achieved since 1996 with the plus seven.
1: Mm-hmm.
0: That's a problem for Republicans.
1: It's a huge problem.
0: Yep. We are Red Eye Radio.
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17: 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It appears by its own numbers, the U.S. government seems insolvent. 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

0: We are Red Eye Radio. He's Carly, not Gary McNamara. By the way, I'm just looking here at this picture of Hassan Piker, who told Mamdani to shut the F up because he believes that Mamdani is moderating now.
1: Okay. Yeah.
2: There's a problem.
0: But I just wonder, where did he get what he was wearing when he gave that speech to the college Democrats that looks like it's a Mao uniform? Looks like it's a Chinese military uniform.
2: I don't know. Could have had it made, custom made, or I don't know. Is that page on Amazon? I don't know. I have no idea.
0: I mean,
2: but it looks like it was done intentionally.
0: Yes, of course.
2: Someone didn't just say, you have to wear this. He chose to wear it, right?

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5: ABC News, I'm Sherry Preston. New calls for possible criminal charges against former special counsel Jack Smith.
6: The head of the House Judiciary Committee pushing for charges against former special counsel Jack Smith. Republican Representative Jim Jordan issued a criminal referral asking the Justice Department to investigate whether Smith lied to Congress during his deposition last year. Smith testified about President Trump's efforts to overturn the 2020 election. The top Democrat on the committee is calling the referral baseless and vindictive.
5: ABC's Hannah Pataugh. In Iran, the regime is threatening to retaliate if President Trump follows through on threats to take out one bridge or power plant every time a ship is attacked in the Strait of Hormuz. Cleanup is underway in communities in West Virginia inundated by flash flooding. Bridges were washed out, homes and businesses damaged. Tropical storm Bertha off the Louisiana coast this morning, headed toward West Texas. The winds weren't quite as strong as had been anticipated, but heavy rainstorms and coastal flooding are still possibilities. This is ABC News. Police in France are investigating the death of modeling scout Daniel Siad. ABC News chief international correspondent James Longman says he would introduce young women to Jeffrey Epstein.
7: Siad told reporters he brought young aspiring models to Epstein's apartment in Paris, but repeatedly denied any wrongdoing, claiming he had been misled by Epstein and thought he was recruiting the women for legitimate casting calls. Before his death, Siad was reportedly under investigation in France for alleged trafficking and other sex crimes. A cause of death has not yet been determined, but his lawyer tells ABC News Siad was innocent and under intense stress because of the allegations.
5: Search is on in Florida, Georgia, and Alabama for a woman accused of murder. The body of Jason Coldhart was found last month in Florida in a shallow grave. The suspect, 38-year-old Isabel Johnson, was last seen on June 26th. Police say they think she has been using several aliases and disguises to evade cops. Five people have been arrested, accused of helping her. I'm Sherry Creston, ABC News.
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2: Here's your News Talk 1310 KNOX forecast. Ample sunshine expected today with daytime highs approaching 87. Southwesterly winds 10 to 15 miles per hour. Clear skies again tonight, lows level off around 64. Mainly sunny skies tomorrow, chance for storms, high temperatures reach up to 93. I'm meteorologist Jennifer Wojcicki on News Talk 1310 KNOX. Right now, it's 59 degrees.
3: Deal. Potential escalation. Good morning, I'm Gordon Deal, along with Nicole Murray. On this Thursday, July 23rd, glad you're with us. Here's what's up this hour.
4: The U.S. is reportedly surging forces and weapons to the Middle East. Meanwhile, Houthi terrorists attacked two Saudi tankers.
3: House Republicans have narrowly passed a $95 billion budget plan that includes funding for the war with Iran.
4: Tropical storm Bertha is expected to settle over Texas today after making landfall outside New Orleans.
3: And why more Americans are carrying negative equity on their car loans.
5: What this means is you will go and try to trade in your car, and you have a car loan that you haven't paid off, and you still owe the difference between what the trade-in is and the car loan. So you're not going to be able to trade in the car and, you know, just get a new car loan. You're going to have, you know, more than $6,000 that you're going to have to deal with.
3: Susan Tompor at the Detroit Free Press on consumers rolling negative equity into new car loans, making their debt more burdensome. For the record, it's now a 12th straight night of strikes on Iran by the U.S. And in a new development, the Houthi terrorists in Yemen, backed by Iran, said they attacked two oil tankers in the Red Sea, following through on a threat. The Red Sea leads to the Bab al-Mandab Strait, another access point to the Arabian Sea. It's on the opposite end of the Arabian Peninsula from the Strait of Hormuz. Meanwhile, President Trump spoke at a rally in Marietta, Georgia, after attending the dignified transfer of four U.S. service members at Dover Air Force Base in Delaware. He hosted the family of slain soldier First Lieutenant Tyler Feehan on Air Force One.
6: But to Sherry and Stephen and David, we will carry Tyler's memory and our hearts forever. And I just want to thank you. It's an honor to have you here today. Please.
3: Trump is now threatening to bomb and destroy an Iranian bridge or power plant for every new attack by Iran on a ship in the Strait of Hormuz. And Iran's military said earlier today it struck U.S. targets again in both Kuwait and Jordan. Lawmakers in Washington are scrambling to get things done. The House yesterday adopted a budget blueprint that would provide up to $95 billion for things like the Iran war, aid to farmers, and parts of the voting regulations bill known as the Save America Act. The vote was 216 to 214, with all Democrats, two Republicans, and one independent voting in opposition. Democrats remain opposed to continuing the war in Iran, as well as strict new voting requirements championed by the president. House Speaker Mike Johnson called the GOP's best shot to enact as much of the Save America Act into law as possible.
7: The House Republicans passed the Clean CR to keep the government funded responsibly, the Stop Insider Trading Act that bans lawmakers from trading and buying individual stocks and from abusing their office for financial gain,

0: will be here to legislate together. The House only has about 10 to 12 days left before the midterms with the recess coming up. The calendar is absolutely allowing for no time to do anything extra that the party wants to do to deliver on the president's mandate. They really only have the times to do the bare minimum.
1: Wow. All right. The must-do list includes what?
0: They need to pass the NDAA, the National Defense Authorization Act. There's still some bipartisan disagreements there, and that's only been made worse, too, with this ongoing conflict in Iran and the White House's ask for more money in that conflict. They need to fund the government this September. They're pretty far apart on the best way to do that, and they're currently seeking separate tracks for some continuing resolutions. They're trying to do a farm bill extension, and they're also trying to do a highway transportation fund extension. So there's several things that are considered quote-unquote must-dos, but it's kind of seeming like what can they actually do?
1: Boy, is having the trifecta of the White House, the Senate, and the House of Representatives not what it's cracked up to be in terms of being able to wield power?
0: You know, it seems like it's this coveted thing that they were so excited to come in and have and to really deliver on this mandate that President Donald Trump spoke so repeatedly of at the beginning of his term. But I was talking to an expert who had kind of pointed back to 2017, the last time that President Donald Trump had a GOP trifecta, and how he had kind of promised on all these big campaign pillars, like repealing the Affordable Care Act. Obviously, we saw how that didn't happen. Something kind of similar now is panning out with his hyperfixation on passing the Save America Act, and that's something that the Senate's not going to accomplish for him. So it's been helpful in getting some of the pillars of his campaign done, but it's definitely left a lot to be desired. And Republicans point to Democrats not really playing ball on a lot of issues that they see as having been bipartisan, but there's also been a lot of intra-party conflict as well between the House and the Senate that has really set a lot of the agenda back.
1: We're speaking with Savannah Berman, Senate leadership reporter at CQ Roll Call. Her story is called Can the GOP Trifecta Meet Their Mandate Moment? What does leadership here say about all this?
0: Leadership in general, it feels like that they have done a pretty good job on delivering this mandate. And again, they point back to those first two reconciliation bills that they were able to get done that delivered on Trump's promise of the tax cuts and kind of kickstarted some of his immigration promises. But certainly both Speaker Mike Johnson and Senate Majority Leader John Thune have a lot more that they want to do. And again, Senate Majority Leader John Thune was talking about the Clarity Act, that piece of crypto legislation that Senator Lummis has been working on. A few weeks ago, he was pointing to a bill about college sports name and likeness that he would like to get done. So there's several things that they can see coming down the finish line that they would like to deliver, and in particular before the midterms, before they need to go out and campaign on a lot of these issues to constituents. But again, the president's hyperfixation on the Save America Act and the House Freedom Caucus's call to action on that has really stalled a lot of movement on those separate issues.
1: Yeah. So along those lines then, does passing legislation now help you get reelected if you're a Republican, or does it improve your odds?
0: I think that it would maybe improve their odds in terms of being able to go out and campaign on something that they've done. I feel like a lot of voters are really looking for something that Congress has done, something that's resonated with them. The biggest thing that a lot of lawmakers were really hopeful to point towards was the housing package that they were able to get signed into law, but it wasn't signed into law again with President Trump's signature. It became law despite him not signing it because it was so bipartisan and popular. But that again points back to his hyperfixation on the Save America Act and his frustration over that separate piece of legislation being stalled here. And it's really kind of muddled the messaging for Republicans before they get out on the campaign trail. And instead of being able to say, we've delivered X, Y, and Z on the mandate, and in particular, as so many people are concerned with affordability and these dinner table issues, they'd like to campaign on that a little bit more, but they've kind of barely scratched the surface with this trifecta.
1: Thanks, Savannah. Savannah Berman, Senate leadership reporter at CQ Roll Call. 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
1: Glad you're with us. Welcome into Thursday. The Lone Star State is next. Tropical storm Bertha has been spinning toward Texas early today after making landfall on the outskirts of New Orleans in St. Bernard Parish. It brought heavy rain to much of the northern Gulf Coast, closed beaches from Florida Panhandle to Mississippi. The National Hurricane Center said Bertha should maintain tropical storm intensity up until it reaches the upper Texas coast later today. Then the storm is expected to dissipate over Texas by tonight or tomorrow. A tropical storm warning was posted for the Gulf Coast from the Plaquemines-St. Bernard Parish line in Louisiana to Sargent, Texas early today. Louisiana Governor Jeff Landry urged residents not to be complacent about the potential flooding.
2: Even a weaker storm can produce dangerous rainfall, localized flooding, and hazardous travel conditions.
1: The Hurricane Center says the system could also produce storm surge, raising waters up to 3 feet in some locations along the coast. 20 minutes now after the hour on This Morning, America's First News. Here's Nicole Murray.
0: And now, the three big things you need to know. Number one.
3: Central Command says the U.S. military has carried out its 12th consecutive night of strikes on Iran. Yemen's Houthi group also attacked two oil tankers in the Red Sea. President Trump claimed at a Georgia rally that the U.S. is not affected by the oil tanker trade in the Middle East.
4: In fact, if you combine us and Venezuela, we have about 62% of the world's oil market, so we don't need straits, we don't need anything.
3: Separately, Trump attended a dignified service transfer yesterday at Dover Air Force Base in Delaware.
0: Number two.
3: The House has adopted a $95 billion budget proposal that would provide funding for the Iran war, aid to farmers, and parts of the Save America Act. House Speaker Mike Johnson.
5: And the budget resolution that unlocks our third reconciliation bill, which of course is Republicans' best shot to get as much of the Save America Act into law as possible, in addition to funding our national defense and our farmers.
3: The House adopted the budget resolution in a 216 to 214 vote.
0: Number three.
3: A Madison, Wisconsin police officer has shot and killed a man who had injured him with a knife while resisting arrest. Police Chief John Patterson.
6: MPD officers were dispatched to a call just before 1 p.m. in the Marquette neighborhood for a report of a person who was allegedly checking parked vehicles. Officers located the man. They attempted to contact him, but he fled on a bicycle.
3: Patterson added that the man killed was in his 30s, but did not release his name. And just how bad was that heat wave in Europe last month? Health officials say France recorded at least 5,700 more deaths than usual during the historic heat wave. As the ongoing cyclosporiasis outbreak impacts its foot traffic, Taco Bell is offering a $1 lettuce-free menu item. Taco Bell has announced the $1 Enchirito, a flour tortilla filled with ground beef, beans, diced onions, cheddar cheese, and a red sauce. There's a new fashion trend that has left many of us, well, puzzled. That's according to the New York Post. Welcome to the era of fold-over jeans, which is when someone leaves the front of their pants purposefully unbuttoned and unzippered and then folded over in the front.
1: For what purpose?
3: I don't know. Fashion. To stand out. To look different. I don't do this. I like when pants hide my little pouch.
1: Like, it's like you're trying to show off your underwear or something.
3: Yeah. Or like...
1: What are we doing here?
3: A little bit of the underwear, a little bit of the midriff.
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0: this. The newest research from Edmunds finds that the average amount of upside down auto loans reached nearly $6,900 in the second quarter. How does that happen? And what can consumers do about it? Here's Susan Tompor, personal finance columnist at the Detroit Free Press, part of the USA Today network. Susan, take us through it.
1: Well, what they're saying is the average amount on an upside-down auto loan reached $6,844 in the second quarter in 2026, and that's a record for any second quarter, according to research by Edmunds. What this means is you will go and try to trade in your car, and you have a car loan that you haven't paid off, and you still owe the difference between what the trade-in is and the car loan. So you're not going to be able to trade in the car and, you know, just get a new car loan. You're going to have, you know, more than $6,000 that you're going to have to deal with. It's called negative equity. You know, and the problem is people maybe tend to underestimate how soon they'll need a new car, or maybe they'll roll in some of this previous car loan into an old car loan. So the average age for these underwater trade-ins is about 4 years, which you normally wouldn't think trading in a four-year-old car could be an issue, but it's an issue maybe if you, you know, did some bad financing deals or have a vehicle that maybe isn't that popular. And what they're saying is right now nearly 3 in 10 of these trade-ins toward new vehicles were in an underwater position. Jeez. Or 29.6%. So, of course, not everybody, you know, not 7 in 10, 3 in 10. But it's still a decent enough number, and people want to take that into account maybe when they're taking out a car loan.
0: We're speaking with Susan Tompor, personal finance writer at the Detroit Free Press. The piece is called Debt Builds as Some Consumers Roll Negative Equity into New Car Loans. Generally speaking, how did we get here?
1: I think in certain ways we have to go back to 2022 when cars and trucks were in short supply. So that was 4 years ago. You know, there was a shortage of semiconductor chips and disruption in the supply chain due to COVID hitting. So people did pay peak prices. If somebody bought in 2022, they likely could have even paid more than the sticker price, which is hard to imagine, but that's what things were. The cars were hard to find on dealer lots, and inventories were tight, so people were often, you know, getting talked into extended warranties and other add-ons, which, of course, ended up in the car loans, and that's why people took on some of these punishing loan structures. On top of that, you know, it's possible at the time when that car loan was taken out that people rolled in some or all of what they owed on an older car loan. They might have already done it, so now they're in a situation where they're doing it again and you're in a negative financial cycle. You know, it's really important if you're looking at a car, buying a new car, to figure out maybe what that car's worth to begin with. You know, maybe do some research to find out what you might get for selling the car. You don't necessarily have to trade it in at the dealership, but, you know, to try to get as much money as you can on the old car, that certainly will help pay off your car loan. You want to look at what you're dealing with on that car loan at this point. You know, it's sort of funny because people are usually shopping for a car. They're not thinking about their old car loan.
0: Yeah.
1: But that's what you have to do. You really don't want to get into some of these financing cycles. And what the folks at Edmunds.com told me, even some vehicles that they think have had exceptional resale value, like a Toyota Tacoma, they said, for example, they had a negative equity of $7,793
0: wow.
1: in the second quarter.
0: Man, thanks, Susan. Susan Tompor, personal finance columnist at the Detroit Free Press. 30 minutes now after the hour on This Morning, America's First News.

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1: Here's your News Talk 1310 KNOX forecast. Ample sunshine expected today with daytime highs approaching 87. Southwesterly winds 10 to 15 miles per hour. Clear skies again tonight, lows level off around 64. Mainly sunny skies tomorrow, chance for storms. High temperatures reach up to 93. I'm meteorologist Jennifer Wojcicki on News Talk 1310 KNOX. Right now, it's 59 degrees.

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1: Thanks for spending time with us. Welcome into Thursday, July 23rd. Gordon Deal with Nicole Murray. Some of our top stories and headlines. U.S. reportedly surging forces, medics, and weapons to the Middle East. Houthi terrorists attack two Saudi oil tankers in the Red Sea. Oil approaching $100 a barrel this morning. Police in Madison, Wisconsin say a man was fatally shot by authorities after he injured a cop with a knife during an arrest. House Republicans passed a $95 billion measure that includes funding for the Iran war. The Red Sox 15-game win streak is over, and the 14-year-old in the Phoenix area who likely saved a dementia patient's life. That story in about 20 minutes. This portion of the program is brought to you by Sleep Number. 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Are we getting smarter as a nation when it comes to hurricane prep as storms get more intense? We're joined now by meteorologist Eric Salna, Associate Director of the Extreme Events Institute at Florida International University in Miami. Eric, what should we know?
2: Now is the time to finalize your plan. And that would be for your family, for your home, and for your business. So this is the time to review the plan, finalize it, make sure everyone's on the same page. And connected to that is, you know, do you have everything you need for your hurricane survival kit if a storm should come your way?
1: What's in it, Eric? What's in that kit?
2: Well, you need a lot of essentials. And of course, non-perishable food items, water, plenty of batteries, flashlights, things that you're going to need when the power goes out. And if the power does go out, please don't use candles, only use flashlights with batteries. And another way to give yourself some power is a portable generator. They are great, but practice generator safety. Always run it outside of your home, away from a window. But also now is the time to check your supply of either gasoline or propane for that generator.
1: Yeah. Go into a little bit about how you see today's hurricanes in terms of frequency and or intensity.
2: Well, the overall overriding messaging from the research and the science community is that in the future, they may be wetter, dropping more rain. They may be moving slower and therefore drop more of that rain, but also sea level rise, more extended storm surge. And then, of course, ocean temperatures, which is fuel for hurricanes. And that leads to rapid intensification. There may be more of that. But I think big picture is this. Every year there's a hurricane season. So regardless of how many storms, all of us need to be prepared, be ready, take that personal pledge if you live in a hurricane zone, because they're already here. Storms come every year. We don't know where they're going to go, but that's the overriding message. Just if you live in a hurricane zone, you need to be prepared, and it has to become a way of life.
1: We're speaking with meteorologist Eric Salna. He's the Associate Director of the Extreme Events Institute at Florida International University in Miami. Explain what you do with the wall of wind that you guys have.
2: Well, it's an amazing facility that we have at Florida International University. It's called the Wall of Wind, and it's NSF funded. We're part of what's called the NAHERI Network of National Hazard Experimental Facilities. It's 12 giant fans, and we can go up to Category 5 hurricane conditions. So the whole purpose is we do research and we test structures. We want structures to be stronger, build stronger, and that's the whole purpose, so that communities can be more resilient. And part of our messaging is building codes across the country definitely need to be made better. Florida has the strongest building code in the United States, but beyond Florida, things change. So it saves everybody money, because every $1 we spend on mitigation saves at least $7 to $8 in damage and cleanup.
1: Wow. Finish up kind of broadly speaking here. As a country, or perhaps even in are hurricane-prone areas. Are we smarter about prep?
2: Well, it's the answer is varied. We have come a long way. I will say for Florida, Hurricane Andrew woke up Florida to become the leader when it comes to emergency management, preparedness, safety, building codes. But not everyone lives in a hurricane zone. And the population shift of the United States in the last 30 to 40 years have been from the Rust Belt to the Sun Belt, from the northern states to the southern states for better climate, better weather, and the coasts and the beaches. So every year, it's an emergency management challenge to now educate these newcomers, people that move into these areas, including Florida, who've never gone through a hurricane. It's new education for them. And we live in paradise. If you live near a coast, it's paradise, but you need to understand then the responsibility of learning about that chief hazard of hurricane wind and storm surge and preparedness.
1: Thanks, Eric. Meteorologist Eric Salna, Associate Director of the Extreme Events Institute at Florida International University. 20 minutes now in front of the hour on This Morning, America's First News. Coming up next, mealworms on your ice cream are okay in South Korea, but not ants, apparently. Mike has today's ick angle.
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1: Welcome into Friday Eve. It's time now for the Mic Drop with this morning's Mike Gavin.
8: Good morning. We have a couple stories about the perils of eating out today. Let's start in New York, where McDonald's continues to be accused of serving food that's too hot. According to The Independent, a Big Apple woman is suing McDonald's after allegedly sustaining serious injuries as a result of being served extremely hot French fries. According to her complaint, the woman said it occurred at a Mickey D's in Manhattan back in March. It says her reported physical trauma was due solely to the carelessness, recklessness, and negligence of the unnamed workers who prepared the fries in question, which the complaint describes as overheated and not safe for human consumption. Among the injuries she alleges she sustained were mouth and tongue injuries and severe shock to the nervous system. Not the first time that hot fries have been an issue. In 2013, the chain was hauled into court by a Massachusetts mom after her three-year-old daughter suffered burns on her thighs from an order of unreasonably and dangerously hot fries.
1: Oh, come on.
8: Does this happen? I was trying to think about how this could happen unless you literally took them straight from the fryer and threw them right on somebody, right? And even then, it shouldn't be this kind of thing that puts you in the hospital like it does in these situations.
1: I mean, they bring you your order. You're standing at the counter, for example.
8: Mm-hmm.
1: You still have to pay. So time is ticking away as the fries are cooling off.
8: Cooling at room temperature,
1: You got to walk away with the bag. Go sit down somewhere, unpack the bag.
8: Yeah.
1: And even if then you're jamming fries into your mouth, it's hard to believe it's causing some sort of damage. Uncomfortably warm, okay, I could see that. Yeah. I mean, could you put your straw in your drink first and just buy a minute?
8: Yeah. I mean, even boiling water, you have to think, is probably cool enough to drink by that point, right? Coming straight out of a microwave or something. This happens a lot. I mean, obviously, we remember the hot coffee incident many years ago, and it seems like every few years, someone gets burned by a hot McNugget or some hot fries or something. And if this really was the case or was something that was so easily happened, certainly McDonald's would have fixed this issue by now.
1: That's a great point.
8: you would think. And to South Korea we go, where a restaurant owner faces jail time over a dessert. The reason? He put ants on it. Prosecutors in South Korea have asked a court to sentence the owner of a Michelin-starred restaurant to 1 year in prison for serving a dessert topped with ants, an insect not approved for consumption under local food safety law. The request also reportedly sought a $13,000 fine for the company that runs the restaurant. The restaurant is reported to have served a sorbet dessert sprinkled with ants for customers who wanted the flavor. Under South Korean law, only 10 insect species, only 10, including grasshoppers, mealworms, and silkworm pupae, are approved for use as food ingredients. Ants are not among them.
1: Wow. And that'd be the one I would choose. Like, if you have to pick 10, can I have the ants, please? This other stuff. Mealworms?
8: Yeah. That's
1: silkworm? How do you say it?
8: I don't know. I said pupae. I don't know. Probably not.
1: Holy. That's plural of silkworm eggs, I guess. That is.
8: I mean, that does seem like the least terrible option in that situation is the ants, right? Yeah. I don't want anything that looks like a worm.
1: Could you imagine?
8: Yeah.
1: You guys got silkworm, silkworms on the, or mealworms on the menu tonight? Oh, great. Have a side of those, please.
8: We're all out. You're getting ants instead.
1: Right,
8: sorry.
1: Right on my mashed potatoes. Thank you, Mike. 13 minutes in front of the hour.
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1: Fudge could be with us. More than 3,000 flights in the U.S. have been canceled this week thanks to extreme weather. Airlines have issued travel waivers for customers impacted by the storms in the Northeast, but so far none appear to have been issued for Tropical Storm Bertha. Travelers planning to fly in the coming days should still check their flight status with their respective airline and know what they are and are not entitled to if weather upends their plans. USA Today says airlines will try to rebook customers if your flight's canceled or delayed on the next available flight, typically longer than 3 hours if it's a delay. If a flight's canceled for any reason, the government requires airlines to offer travelers refunds if they choose to no longer fly. 8 minutes in front of the hour on This Morning. Once again, here's Nicole Murray.
2: And now, the three big things you need to know. Number one.
3: Central Command reports that the U.S. military has conducted its 12th consecutive night of attacks on Iran. Oil prices rose this morning after Houthis struck a pair of tankers off Saudi Arabia. Separately, President Trump discussing First Lieutenant Tyler Feehan, who died during Tehranian attacks after he attended a dignified service transfer yesterday at Dover Air Force Base in Delaware.
4: Great people. Well, I got to know him a little bit on the plane and standing there watching this sight, which is very, very tough to watch, to be honest with you. Very tough. I think it's the toughest thing I do of anything I do. I do all this stuff, but I think it's the toughest thing I do.
2: Number two.
3: Tropical Storm Bertha has made landfall in southern Louisiana, packing strong winds far from its center after closing beaches from the Florida Panhandle to Mississippi. Louisiana Governor Jeff Landry.
5: It doesn't take a major hurricane to do major damage in communities in Louisiana. So today's forecast is encouraging, but it doesn't mean that we should be complacent.
3: At landfall, Bertha's maximum sustained winds were around 45 miles per hour and are expected to remain at that intensity until the storm reaches the upper Texas coast later today.
2: Number three.
3: Torrential rains have caused flash floods in West Virginia that swamped homes and businesses, washed out bridges, and led to numerous water rescues. Governor Patrick Morrissey.
6: Right now, we're in the phase of search and rescue. We remain in a position where we're looking to identify any individual who we might be able to save.
3: Morrissey declared a state of emergency for all 55 counties. Weather officials have confirmed that at least four tornadoes hit Kentucky during Tuesday's round of severe storms. Evan Webb is with the National Weather Service, and he says it will take a few days to confirm the storm's track.
7: The tornado would have been moving southeast across Nolin River Lake, and you can see quite a bit of tree damage on the far side of the lake.
3: Officials say at least 14 buildings were damaged. European regulators have fined Google $1 billion, alleging the company gives preferential treatment to its own services. The fine is Google's first under the European Union's Digital Markets Act. Morgan Stanley Data says that single women without children will soon become the majority in the coming years.
1: Oh, man.
3: I imagine it's less stressful to do that way, no?
1: We need people contributing to, you know, like the social security system so I can retire comfortably. Have more babies, please.
3: But the lack of sleep with having a baby.
1: Oh, come on.
3: The money.
1: The rewards.
3: I guess.
1: 6 minutes in front of the hour.
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1: Thanks for joining us. A 14-year-old from the Phoenix area is being recognized after he stopped to help an elderly woman with dementia who had wandered miles from home in extreme heat. Royal Cothran was riding his bike in Gilbert, southeast of Phoenix, when he spotted 75-year-old Teresa Morgan, who appeared confused and distressed, a grocery bag on one arm, purse on the other. ABC15.com says he moved her into the shade, contacted her son, and stayed with her until paramedics arrived. The woman had wandered miles from her home in roughly 103-degree heat, trying to get home after a visit to the grocery store. Her son said he believes the teenager's actions may have saved her life. The boy was wearing recording sunglasses during his bike ride, capturing portions of the encounter. He's being recognized by the Gilbert Fire Department and the Air National Guard. For Nicole Murray and Mike Gavin, I'm Gordon Deal. Thanks for listening to This Morning, America's First News.
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21: News. I'm Sherry Preston. Another night of attacks by the U.S. military on Iranian targets. The 12th straight night. Houthi rebels attacking Saudi oil tankers in the Red Sea. ABC's Karen Waz in Washington.
22: Now, President Trump's stark new threat. Every time Iran shoots at a ship in the strait, the U.S. will bomb and destroy one bridge or power plant, including in the capital, Tehran. Iran's foreign minister firing back. Our defense doctrine is clear. eye for an eye and vowing a powerful and decisive response.
21: The EU has just hit Google with a $1 billion fine for breaking antitrust rules over the way it runs both its search engine and the Google Play Store. Floodwaters racing through parts of West Virginia. Several people are still unaccounted for, and rescue teams are still searching for them. Tropical storm Bertha in the Gulf Coast right now, south of the Louisiana coast, running west toward Texas, is expected to close in this afternoon. This is ABC News. The cyclosporiasis outbreak continuing to make thousands of people ill. Here's ABC's Elizabeth Schulze.
0: Cases of that parasitic stomach illness skyrocketing to record levels. More than 11,000 people have been sickened in 41 states. The FDA has linked 1,600 cases to lettuce supplied to Taco Bell in 5 states. Officials say the likely source of that cyclosporiasis outbreak is Taylor Farms iceberg lettuce from a farm in Mexico. All the companies potentially affected have removed the lettuce from their supply.
21: House Judiciary Committee Chair Republican Jim Jordan recommending criminal charges against former special counsel Jack Smith, who investigated President Trump's false claims about the 2020 election and his handling of the hundreds of classified documents found at Mar-a-Lago. Google, Alphabet's parent company, the company behind Google and YouTube, posting earnings of over $112 billion in its latest quarter. I'm Sherry Preston, ABC News.
4: From the Berkshire Hathaway Home Services Family Realty Newsroom, this is KNOX News with Alex Carminati.
19: The installation project for Blue Peaks Fiber Broadband Network in East Grand Forks continues to make progress. City engineer Steve Emery says the installation process for distribution areas 5 and 6 is finished, and that construction's going on in DA4. He tells the city council,
23: they're currently working on Area 4. That has been about 75% complete as far as the conduit installation goes. They're hoping to be done with that probably by about the end of the week here, or first part of next week.
19: DA4 covers the area north of Highway 2 that goes up to Northland Community and Technical College, which is between west of Central Avenue Northwest and east of 5th Avenue Northeast. Construction for DA3 will start after DA4 is finished, and construction for DA3 is supposed to start next week. North Dakota Health and Human Services is implementing changes to the state's Medicaid program starting on January 1st. Adults that are between the ages of 19 and 64 must complete a work, training, volunteer, or educational program for at least 80 hours per month to maintain coverage. The new changes come after Congress passed the Working Families Tax Cut Act last year. For more news anytime, go online to KNOXradio.com or download the KNOX app. For KNOX News, I'm Alex Carminati.
24: Thank you, Alex. Another update from Alex. Head your way. We'll do that in 9 minutes. Hey, good morning. Yeah, things are getting warmer as we get into the weekend, ever so slightly. Warmer, warmer, warmer. Warmer today, but still, just a very typical summer day, 88 for a high. Although, well, I'll get to our current temperature. We're at 61 right now, which is not, no, 55. 55 is where we're at. So 88 today, we'll jump up there. Southwest winds to 20. And then tonight, clear, 64. Friday, some afternoon storms and a high of about 90. Windy as well. So like a blast furnace. Saturday, hazy sun, 91. Sunday, storms late, 96. Monday, dry, 92. Strong storms late Friday. Let's get some rain. That'd be great. That'd be wonderful. 55 our temperature right now. 5-5-er. This time yesterday we were at, I think, 46, 47 degrees. And we did have a wind chill, which we have now, too. I'll get to that after I do the sponsor here. 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I know it's kind of cheesy to point this out, but I'm a little cheesy. So we're at 55 right now. Wind speed south at 7 miles an hour. So the wind chill is 53. We had a wind chill yesterday. Well, they posted National Weather Service, so I'm going to use it. 55, but yeah, yesterday this time it was 46. So we're chill. We're chill. It heats up this weekend. Marshall County Fair was out there. It was in Warren yesterday. Very cool. I always like that town. You get such a good vibe from that town. And the fair is underway. Marshall County Fair, they take a lot of pride in that. And I think it's just actually just, they just do a lot of work. And it's just,
2: The grounds are nice. I did talk with that fella from Greece who comes in. It's Greek to me is his food. And I did have a gyro. Gyro. That's what I asked him how to pronounce it. And that's what he said. It's a gyro. That's how he said it. Gyro. And his daughter, I think, works the booth too. But he lives in Greece like 7 months a year. Then he comes over here during the summer. And he does this. You know, something to do. Something to do and makes a little bit of money at it. So, yeah, pretty cool. Very interesting. 6:06 the time. News Radio 1310 KNOX. I do have a question, but it's so everything's food related. I'm kind of in a rut in regarding food, I think. And I saw this question. I was like, oh, that's cool. We could talk about that. And you know what? Let's go ahead with it. Why not? My show, my rules. Let's do that. And discontinued menu items you'd like to see come back. Discontinued menu items you would like to see come back. What would that be? Are you a McDLT person? Would you want to see the McDLT come back? Yeah? You want that? For me, Pizza Hut only did it a short time. And I want to say it was the late 80s. It was delicious. They did a steak pizza. Had steak chunks on it. And I think they used either Heinz 57 or A1 as a steak sauce. Not, I don't think straight. They probably cut it with something, mixed it with something a little bit. But and it was delicious. But I'm sure they lost money on it. And now with the price of steak, right, you'd have to charge, you know, for a large, it'd probably be a $35. You know, I mean, it's very expensive. It'd be a $30 pie. But, God, it was so good. It was so good. Once I got onto it, I think I ordered it like 10 straight times. I was all about it. All about it. I'd like to see them bring that back at Pizza Hut. 6:07 the time. Discontinued menu items. What would you like to see bring them back? Bring back at 775-5559. 6:07 the time. We got Sports Warrior Twins. Nice win for them. The Spitfires, looks like they've got their work cut out. They've got Madison Maids tonight, who are 27-5, number one in their division, in the conference. And they take on the Spitfires tonight, who are solidly second, I think, at 18-14. That'll be at Albrecht Field tonight. So some hot weather in this weekend. 6:08 KNOX.
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2: So yeah, I was at Marshall County Fair yesterday in Warren. I was at their Historical Society. Really well-kept museum there. Really, they got some cool stuff in there, including the alien car. I revisited that, looked it over again, and I introduce people to this alien car. The account executive, Paige, she was there and was showing her the car and talking about some of the details of it, of that incident. And, of course, all the information's there. There's a book. I got to get my hands on that. Pretty cool. Pretty cool. I mean, the car is like a 79 Ford LTD deputy car. And, you know, I've opened the door on it and stuff like that. I mean, it's still, put a battery in it and some oil and... I'm sure it's probably something, but it's in good conditions. Really, it's a survivor, you know, but they use it from time to time. They'll tow it in the parade, which was last night, but I don't think they did this time around. It wasn't on a trailer. It was in the museum, but yeah. So yeah, the Marshall County Fair going on this weekend, and they got some hot weather too. Oh boy, 612 newsroom right now. Here's Alex KNOX.
3: With your news on the twos, I'm Alex Carminati. The North Dakota Department of Trustlands annual survey showed cropland values increased by less than 1% from 2025 to 2026. Cropland rent did rise, though, by 2%, marking the first time in several years rent outpaced land value. Glendon Lutheran Church says its church building was vandalized when graffiti was found on the building's south side. The church mentioned the incident in a Facebook post on Tuesday. The church also says the incident has been reported to the Glendon Police Department. The food pantry that operates at the church has purchased security cameras, and they're planning to put them in soon. The East Grand Forks City Council has approved the special event application for the Sacred Heart Parish Block Party that will happen on August 5th from 3 p.m. until 9 p.m. For KNOX News, I'm Alex Carminati.
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2: Yeah, what that guy said. 614. Morning, KNOX Sports Twin, 10-6 win over Cleveland. Final game of that series is today. Then a weekend series, they take on the A's. Or not as terrible as you would think. Also, the World Cup final, it pulled in a lot of viewers. Did very well. It drew 38.9 million viewers on Fox, making it the most watched English language soccer telecast in U.S. history. I believe the USA-Belgium game was 31 million. So yeah, not bad at all. Not bad at all. 38.9 million. That's pretty solid. Minnesota Vikings football camp. I'm telling people this. I'm stopping people on the streets telling them about this. The rookies report this Sunday, the 26th. The veterans, the 28th. First practice coming up August 1, right around the corner. Red Sox, they tie a franchise record. They've won 15 straight. Their win streak continues. They get a win over the Orioles. And I think it was in kind of dramatic fashion. I think the one prior was as well.

0: well, it was a late game hit, something like that. Or no, it was an out. I got an out. I got a save. Anyway, so yeah, and I looked it up. They're not even in first place. So they went 15 in a row. And they're not, I'll have to look that up, but I don't think they're first place in the AL East. Saquon Barkley and his family, unharmed after home invasion. This happened at a Pennsylvania property. That's some scary stuff. Remember there was a kind of a rash of robberies that were taking place during the season with professional athletes? I mean, it varied. There was an NBA player involved, I think an NFL player, maybe an NHL player as well. They were kind of targeted because they're out of town. They're like, they got a game in whatever, they're out in California this weekend. Oh, we can go. And I thought they broke it up. I don't know if this has anything to do with that. This could be more random. Grand Forks Spitfires. They take on the 27-5 Madison Maids tonight at Albrecht Field. That is number one and number two in that league. And that is a look at sports. 616 News Radio, 1310 KNOX. Question for you this morning. It's food related. It always is. That's kind of the default setting, right? Discounted menu items that you'd like to see brought back at 775-5559. 775-5559. Texter saying Shamrock Shakes year round. Hear, hear. I agree. I'm not going to disagree with anybody on this stuff. Me, and I mentioned what mine was, is that Pizza Hut pizza. Years ago, I could even probably dig up the ad for it on YouTube somewhere, where it was just like steak pizza. They just had little chunks of steak pizza, and they were, I've tried to do it. I kind of screwed the beef up because it was, I got cheap on it. And so I went with a super lean cut, and it was kind of tough. Theirs was, it was soft and it was good. I'm sure they marinated it. I didn't, but the crust, I didn't get it right, really. I ate it, but I didn't get it right. It wasn't nearly as good as what they had, but I don't think that's ever coming back. They probably lost money on it. I mean, anytime you start talking steak, I mean, my goodness, very expensive. 618, warming to about 88. We really get into it today. Today through the weekend, actually, it looks like through Monday, we'll be 88 today will be the cool day. We'll be in the 90s through Monday. So a hot weekend ahead. Right now, again, 55 that temperature. And we've got a south wind at 7 miles an hour and 93% humidity. Texter saying, Brian, it sounds like you like Warren. Yeah, I like Warren, Minnesota. Yeah, I do. I think the reason is when I go there, I was thinking about it. I was driving there. I drive through a drive-in. It reminds me of the towns I grew up in. Rugby, a little bit. I don't think it's as large as rugby. Maybe it is. Might be bigger. I don't know. And then also Laverne, Minnesota, down in the southwest corner. And it reminds me of those towns. And I just have fond memories of those towns, So, that's what it reminds me of, that small town charm. And the people are super nice. And yeah, there's a lot of pride and they're fair. That's why, I think. Pizza Hut, deep dish pizza in a cast iron pan. They're doing that? Crazy. I haven't seen that ad. I haven't seen that ad yet, but I'd be up for that. Why not? That is a unconventional way to do a pizza, but it's quite good. Cast iron's wonderful to especially bake with. 6:19 the time. We'll take a short break. Another update in the newsroom headed your way. We'll catch up with Alex again. News on the twos. Also, Mark Ewens, this hot forecast, and there's a little bit of rain possibly in it. We'll get that out of them. Boy, we need that. That's for sure.
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0: Another nice, cool morning, honestly. 6:22 the time. Catch up with Mark Humans here in a little bit, but we will check in with Alex Carminati here. News on the twos. 55 right now, our current temperature. And south wind at 7. Humidity 93%. So yeah, muggy, and this hot weather returns. We'll chat with Mark coming up. There is some stormage. What do we got here? Friday night, some afternoon storms and 90. So, and then storms later on Sunday as well. You know, normally with this hotter weather, it's a little bit more, I mean, truthfully, it's a little more active that way with storms. We really haven't, and Mark will, you know, he'll echo this as well. We got him coming up here. We really haven't had that, you know, the storms, the thunderstorms, because we're all on with some sort of, you know, weather watch. I'm sure there's a sign-up sheet that I haven't put my name on somewhere, but I did do it a few times last year. I remember that, coming out here during a few weeknights and just going through it. But we really haven't had that. I mean, there's some areas that's gotten some heavy rain and some thunderstorms. I'm not saying that hasn't happened in the region, but we really haven't been hit yet by one, which is kind of odd. Newsroom, let's get in there right now. Here's Alex.
8: With your news on the twos, I'm Alex Carminati. All True Health System will no longer provide eye care services after July 31st. All True told patients in May they should look to find a new provider before the end of July. Customers can have their medical records and any other information transferred by calling 701-780-6400. North Dakota Health and Human Services is implementing changes to the state's Medicaid program starting on January 1st. Adults that are between the ages of 19 and 64 must complete a work, training, volunteer, or educational program for at least 80 hours per month to maintain coverage. The North Dakota Department of Trustlands annual survey showed cropland values increased by less than 1% from 2025 to 2026. Cropland rent did rise 2%, marking the first time in several years rent outpaced land value. For KNOX News, I'm Alex Carminati.
0: All right, thank you, Alex. Another update from Alex. Head your way. We'll catch up at 6:30, News Radio 1310 KNOX. And so, yeah, Mark Ewens, you've been to Warren, haven't you?
9: Oh, many times.
0: All right. So I got to tell you, a really cool thing. So I get to Warren. I'm driving in there, and I do like that town right out of the gate because it reminds me of the towns I grew up in. So I'm driving in, and because I did a little remote broadcast from the fair started yesterday. So yeah. I see a zero-turn mower, a pretty big one, and his back is to me. He's driving away. Then he turns around, and it's a kid's like 8 years old.
9: Oh, yeah.
0: I mean, and it's just like a Tuesday. It's no big deal. Well, it was a Wednesday. It's just
9: yeah,
0: and I was like, that's pretty cool. I don't think my dad would let me go on one of those at that age. But, I mean, he's driving it like a boss, you know?
9: Hey, you bet. You know, once you can walk and talk and you prove yourselves to be relatively mechanically adept, here, this is how you drive the thing, or in our case, the boys' push mower.
0: Yeah,
9: so,
0: yeah.
9: Get it started for you, but once it's running, you do this. And, you know, if you hit something, just keep moving.
0: When what age did you have your boys mowing? I bet early.
9: Yeah, kind of in that neighborhood, 10, 12.
0: Yeah. Anyway, let's get into this forecast. And I made that point regarding we've had some hot weather. We've had humidity, too. And we've gotten some rain here and there. And some systems, I think, have been through here. But we really haven't. Have you had to come in for a weather thing?
9: A couple of times to come monitor quickly, but pretty much in and out. I mean, the storms have been very transient. And we've had a relatively quiet year for two things. We're technically kind of in a drought. You know, we're not really bad, but we're in a dry spell right now. So there's been a lack of sufficient moisture to crack the storms up and get them going. But also the smoke. It has been just dense enough, just at the right time of the day, to keep the maximum temperatures from getting to that point of really allowing the thunderstorms to crack off. Hmm. So we've had some severe weather, no doubt. There have been hail and tornadoes in the area, but it's been fairly limited compared to what we've seen in years past. And, you know, specifically the Grand Cities hasn't been hit, but you can talk to some folks, especially south and east of here, and to a degree west, that have had some pretty nasty weather this summer. But it has been a little less consistent, a little less frequent.
0: Is there an aspect of meteorology that studies this kind of smoke and what's in the air atmospherically, and then they can kind of come up with maybe some formulas as to predict? I mean, they have to be learning a lot, I would imagine, with the smoke we've had the last 4 or 5 years.
9: Oh, I mean, well, for the last many decades, and with the computer modeling that's available, I look at forecast models every day that do a pretty good job of predicting smoke density through the next couple of days. Mm-hmm. So, yeah, that technology's actually been around probably 15, 20 years, at least from the modeling standpoint, because the Forest Service and other people are more interested in those things. So between the different alphabet agencies, there's been a lot of work to go into smoke transport.
0: Yeah. And then just its overall effect as well. So, hey, let's jump into our forecast. A little bit smoky, and certainly it warms up, doesn't it, Mark?
9: It does, as we've been talking about all week. Big fires to the north and west, and that smoke will be making a return. But warmer weather as well, and relative to normal, not so bad. So mostly sunny skies today. You'll notice that kind of a tinge of the smoke in the atmosphere. 88 is the expected high. Southwest winds to 20. Mostly clear skies tonight, down to 64 for a low. Those southerlies up to 14. We end the week with some afternoon storms, and obviously we'll talk about that more tomorrow in detail. A windy 90, hazy sun, 91 for Saturday. The second half of the weekend, some more storms late in the day on Sunday, and 96. Monday, dry and 92. The other thing, too, is that this smoke has played havoc with the temperature forecasts. I know you pay attention to them as much as I do, and I've been kind of over-predicting the high temperatures, and a lot of that has to do with the smoke density in the atmosphere.
0: So, and you'll hit, it's going to be 92, and it hits, 89 or something like that, right? Because
9: it does shave 2-3 degrees off, certainly.
0: You know what? That's okay with me. That's fine. I'm groovy with it. Hey, how about you real quick? What kind of what discontinued menu item do you like to see return on various restaurants, whatever restaurant's menu? What would that be?
9: Oh, yeah. What was that McRib, I think? I know.
0: Has it even gone away? I don't know.
9: It's been gone and back and forth.
0: Yeah.
9: But if you want, remember the Arch Deluxe? That was a massive hamburger.
0: Arch Deluxe. I recall that. Did it come in styrofoam?
9: It was Mickey D's. Yeah.
0: Yeah.
9: It was basically a big flop, even though it had a massive advertising campaign.
0: Yeah.
9: It didn't do so well. But they pushed that thing for like 4 or 5 years.
0: Oh, man. I'm looking at it right now. Arch Deluxe. Yeah, there it was. I think in 2020 they may have relaunched it.
9: Okay.
0: So, and then also another one that they had is the old McDLT, if you remember that.
9: Oh yeah.
0: They
9: have the best that chemical science can provide.
0: Oh, thank you, sir. News Radio
10: 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Arch Deluxe was a hamburger sold by McDonald's 96, marketed specifically to adults, despite having largest advertising and promotional budget in fast food history at the time. It was discontinued after failing to become popular. So, yeah. Okay. All right. I mean, it's a burger, right? It's essentially is what it is. 631 KNOX.
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8: A 36-year-old Pelican Rapids man is the 68th person to plead guilty in the Feeding Our Future fraud scheme. Adir Rashid Duel pleaded guilty to committing wire fraud for his role in running fraudulent meal sites in Moorhead and Pelican Rapids. Court documents say that in 2021, Duell claimed to have served tens of thousands of meals to children. He submitted false meal count sheets, food purchase invoices, and rosters for kids served at the sites. Duell received nearly $1.1 million from the Minnesota Department of Education in order to manage the nonprofits he said he was running. He now faces a maximum sentence of 20 years in prison. Minnesota House Speaker and Republican gubernatorial candidate Lisa Damith has been endorsed by both the National Rifle Association and the Minnesota Gun Owners Caucus. Both organizations commended her for protecting Second Amendment rights. Damith is running against businessmen Kendall Qualls and Mike Lindell in the GOP primary, which is scheduled for August 11th. Qualls is endorsed by the Minnesota GOP, and Lindell is endorsed by President Donald Trump. And the Marshall County Fair starts today in Warren. This year is the 118th version of the fair, and it will last from July 22nd through July 26th.
10: Five-day forecast, 633. Sunshine today will get to about 88 degrees. Keep in mind what Mark said. Now, we throw these highs out here, and we will have a little bit of smoke from those distant fires. That might affect the high temperature. I've seen that happen. Mark admits to it as well. So, and that's okay with me. If we say 88 and we only get to 85, I'm all right. I'm okay with that. If you're going to be wrong the cool way. 64 overnight tonight. Still decent cool off. Friday, a little bit of an afternoon storm activity. Windy 90. And then for Saturday, hazy sun 91. Sunday, storms late at 96. Monday, it'll be dry at 92. Strong storms late Friday, possibility of that. But right now, let's see what we got going on. 55, our current temperature. South wind at 7. So we do have a wind chill of 53. But, yeah, you look at the forecast. And, again, that chance of getting some afternoon storms and a windy 90. 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You have an opportunity here. You can do it yourself as well. You can nominate yourself for this. 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One deserving veteran will receive a brand new roof. 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And help us say thank you. All you have to do is go to our website, like I mentioned. And when you do, just go to the right, connect. See, you got the listen live thing. You got the news. You got the weather. You got sports. You got on air. And then you have the contests. You click on that. It's the first one that comes up. So nominate someone that way. I missed the $5 footlong. I think we all do. Yeah, you're right about that. The McDonald's Apple Danish. That apple pie, I thought they brought it back for a little while. Those were good, though. Those were good. God, they were always so hot. God, they just were. They were like a million degrees. And what, they got sued for coffee years ago. I'm surprised they didn't get sued for one of those. Or just a warning label. Hey, it's hot. Be aware of that. Toilet paper-free tacos from Taco Bell. Come on now. Come on now. And I had that story yesterday. There's one grocery store out there
0: I think it might have been Whole Foods. And they're selling some of that. Is it Taylor Farms? Yeah, it's Taylor Farms that had the incident with the bacteria. I forget the name of it, what was in it. And they're selling that. Not all of it has been recalled. There's some that's fine, but they're discounting on some of those prices. I'll tell you what, I'd stay away from that. That's just me for a little while. I remember when Jif had their issue a couple years ago with a recall. And that's my peanut butter. I stayed away for a while. I went without, is what I did. KNOX, good morning. How are you?
13: Yeah, morning, Brian. How are you doing?
0: Good, bud. Good.
13: All righty. Talking about discontinued fast food items, huh?
0: Yes, why not? So food's always a hot button, right? It's low-hanging fruit, as we like to call it.
13: We love to eat as a country.
0: God,
13: and,
0: we do.
13: My choice, it a lot won't remember it, but if you remember it, you remember how good it was. It was at Dairy Queen. It was a turkey and bacon club sandwich, and that was my go-to. It was just perfect.
0: Wow. That does actually sound good.
13: Yeah. It was like 10, 15 years ago, I think.
0: Oh, man.
13: Had it, something like that.
0: Okay. That sounds pretty solid. And then you monitor it as well. It's like, is it coming back? Are they going to bring it back? Are they going to do that? It's all sales driven, right? That's what it is.
13: Yeah. I don't think many people were getting it. Like, and you see how Dairy Queen kind of revamped their menu where every burger has like an extra two or three patties now.
0: Is that what they're doing? Okay.
13: Yeah. It's so different than what it was, but I'm still a Dairy Queen fiend. Like, I think their flamethrower burger is like the best fast food burger out right now. It's just, it's good.
0: And you're not old enough to remember the McDLT where they had two separate, the container. It was a styrofoam container. It was one, the patty was in one side and then the bun was in the other side and you put them together yourself.
13: Yeah, that would be before my time, but it does sound like an interesting idea.
0: Yeah, it was. McPizza from McDonald's.
13: That's way before my time.
0: Yeah, and I kind of remember this, but it says they took it off the menu because it just took too long to make. But they did a good job with it. Wow.
13: That makes sense. Well, yeah. I mean, hell, I don't even. So why do they still have the McRib? That thing tastes like a Goodyear tire slathered in dollar store barbecue sauce.
0: Is that what you get? And why would you know that?
13: You know, desperate times call for desperate.
0: Yeah, I hear you. All right.
13: Thank you, Brian.
0: All right, thank you, sir. News Radio 1310 KNOX. $5 foot long. Oh, what was another? There was Italian moon mentioned in there. Well, the moon's gone. Italian moon, pasta, salad, and chicken. Yeah, their chicken was really good. And then they had that German pizza. They had sausage and sauerkraut on a pizza. Oh, that's what I thought, too, initially. It was like, oh, no way. Oh, no. That was pretty good. That was pretty good. I miss Domino's pizza from the 80s. It's different now. I don't know. I've always had good luck with them. In fact, because I think they deliver quickly. I don't do it very often. That's kind of my go-to. I think they're in my phone, actually. 639 KNOX.
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10: 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I think it was a year ago today that Ozzy passed away.
21: Times have changed,
10: there we go.
21: And times are strange.
10: They did that big charity thing prior, maybe 6 weeks prior, a month prior, something like that. Raised a lot of money. We'll get in the newsroom here in a little bit. McPizza was at the Yorkville, Illinois McDonald's. I remember it being bad. So maybe just a few locations. They do that as well. They do just like a regional type thing. I did see an ad the other day on Instagram, and you don't ever know if it's fake or not, right? Because you can do that with AI. There's ways to do that. But it was for In-N-Out Burger. What they had done is for the bun, they used big slices of tomatoes, and in, you know, between it had the patties. It's like, well, that's an interesting. That's completely Atkins, right? Pretty Atkins, I would imagine. 6:42 newsroom. Let's get in there right now. Here's Alex
8: with your news on the twos. I'm Alex Carminati. The North Dakota Department of Trust Lands annual survey showed cropland values increased by less than 1% from 2025 to 2026. Cropland rent did rise, though, by 2%, marking the first time in several years rent outpaced land value. Glendon Lutheran Church says its church building was vandalized when graffiti was found on the building's south side. The church mentioned the incident in a Facebook post on Tuesday. The church also says the incident has been reported to the Glendon Police Department. The food pantry that operates at the church has purchased security cameras, and they're planning to put them in soon. The East Grand Forks City Council has approved the special event application for the Sacred Heart Parish Block Party that will happen on August 5th from 3 p.m. until 9 p.m. For KNOX News, I'm Alex Carminati.
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10: 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Let's do some sports. What do you say? Twins will win last night, 10-6. They hadn't been hitting the ball, and they've been getting shelled a little bit with their pitching, but they went over Cleveland. One more game remaining there. They lost. They've lost two or three from them. It's a four-game series. Final game of that series today. You can hear that on KNOX. Then a weekend series with the A's. The World Cup final. You had Spain. You had Argentina. And what did I hear Ryan talking about the other day? Somebody in Congress or a senator saying that was because people were cheering for Spain? That made you racist? It's just mind-boggling. Everything's racist or either. It's just crazy. I really was neutral on that. I thought Spain would win, but I was, you know, I like Messi. So, anyway. 38.9 million viewers on Fox. It is the most watched English language soccer telecast in U.S. history. On Telemundo, they set a record as well. I think there are 51.9 million, and that's the most Spanish watched broadcast of a
0: soccer match ever as well. So two records were set. Vikings football camp. Oh boy, oh boy. It begins. The rookies report Sunday, the 26th, and the veterans, the 28th. First practice, August 1st. Here we go. Red Sox. They tie a franchise record 15-game win streak with the victory over the Orioles. And Saquon Barkley and his family, unharmed after home invasion at a Pennsylvania property. And the Grand Forks Spitfires, they take on the Madison Maids tonight. The Madison Maids are 27-5. They're number one in the league. They will be playing tonight at Albrecht Field. And I meant to do that. I've got to get over there and do that right now. I'm going to Google that. Just type in AL East. So yeah, if you won 15 games, I would think you got to be in first place, but I don't think they are. No, they're not. How about that? They've won 15 in a row. Well, no, wait. Since their last 10, they're 9-1. Anyway, but they're not in first place. They're still 7 games out. Wow, they must have been. They must have been at the bottom. Holy smokes. The Blue Jays, who were in the World Series last year, really good baseball team, they're in last place in the East, American League East. Huh, that's weird. What a difference a year makes, right? Hardee's Mushroom and Swiss Burger from the 80s. Yeah, they went through a thing there with their burgers, and they were quite good. They were setting themselves apart, that's for sure. 100%. Oh, we're Domino's. I like Domino's. I they varied their menu. They're pretty solid. 100%, and their garlic sauce is so good, I could drink it. I could drink it. Well, I don't know about that. I don't know about that, but I know what you mean. I get what you're talking about. News Radio, 1310 KNOX. GF Goodribs, yeah, they're gone. Burgers, fries, mud pie. So we're talking about discontinued menu items. It doesn't have to necessarily be a fast food restaurant either. It could be someplace else. Doesn't it have? There's no rules. There's no rules. There's something you maybe like to see, you know, get brought back. There's a few of them in here that I don't 100% recall, truthfully. Like, for example, and I'm not a huge Taco Bell or Taco John's guy. I've gone to both, enjoy them both. I've no criticism, but I just don't go there regularly. But one that's popped up is, hang on here, it's a Taco Bell issue. It's a Taco Bell thing. And I know they've been getting some bad publicity lately, but it doesn't matter. People are still going to go there. They like it. Gosh, what was it? I'm kind of going through the text messages here. I apologize for that. Shouldn't do this live on the radio. It's kind of hard to do. Oh, their Taco Bell, their apple empanadas were quite good, I guess. I recall those. Those were good. There we go. Taco Bell. The quesarito from Taco Bell. There you go. When they did all the combo thing, you know, they'd wrap this into that whole thing. Yeah, they do stuff like that all the time. What else do we have here? Godfather's Pizza. That always gets brought up. My brother's a huge fan of that. I have another friend who just loves them. How about we bring back Red Lobster? Yeah, they didn't close all of them down. They closed the one down here. 648 KNOX.
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0: 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Another trip into the newsroom with Alex Carminati headed your way in just a minute or two. Also, Susan Littlefield, the American Ag Network Early Market Ag Summary coming up for you. We'll get into that. ABC News at the top of the hour. And if you're anything like me, you're often wondering, it's like, geez, I wonder what people do in Germany for fun. Yeah. Well, they've got this German deer calling competition. It's an 800-year-old tradition. They use simple tools like horns, shells, and handcrafted devices. They mimic everything from young deer to dominant males during rutting season. All right, here we go. Here's what that sounds like. Now, it's a human. This is their deer call. This is what the Germans do. This is fun. We do stuff like this in the United States, too. I'm just poking them. All right, here we go. Here we go. Wow. Deer sound like that? Wow. Well now, well, holy, wow, my goodness. That's that German deer calling competition right there. They've been doing this for 800 years there. Well, I had no idea. I've never hunted deer, so I have no idea. That's how they sound? Man, they sound more aggressive than they actually are. I miss potato soup Fridays at Fat Albert's. The atomic sub from the original Fat Albert's. That was good. Red Lobster used to have a chef's pasta. They threw the kitchen sink at that one. It was both overwhelming and balanced. Well, I like that. Anytime you can use balanced when you're describing food, you might watch the Food Network a little bit. You might. 6:52. Let's get in the newsroom. Let's do that right now. Here's Alex Carminati. News on the twos, KNOX.
3: 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Hi, Josh.
8: With your news on the twos, I'm Alex Carminati. Altru Health System will no longer provide eye care services after July 31st. Altru told patients in May they should look to find a new provider before the end of July. Customers can have their medical records and any other information transferred by calling 701-780-6400. North Dakota Health and Human Services is implementing changes to the state's Medicaid program starting on January 1st. Adults that are between the ages of 19 and 64 must complete a work, training, volunteer, or educational program for at least 80 hours per month to maintain coverage. The North Dakota Department of Trust Lands annual survey showed cropland values increased by less than 1% from 2025 to 2026. Cropland rent did rise 2%, marking the first time in several years rent outpaced land value. For KNOX News, I'm Alex Carminati.
0: Thank you, Alex. Another update from Alex Edgeway. We'll catch up with him right after ABC News at the top of the hour. Marshall County Fair started yesterday, runs through the 25th. Also going on the 25th, Binford PBR. Professional bull riders. And I gave tickets out to that yesterday. I think it was Chad. Chad won yesterday. Another winner the day before. So make sure you pick those tickets up. That event is this weekend. Quick forecast here. Today, we will warm up to about 88 degrees, south wind at 20. Tonight, clear skies, 64. Tomorrow, we'll get some rain in the afternoon, some storms possibly. Windy, 90. And then Saturday, hazy sun, 91. Sunday, storms late, 90, 96. Holy man, that's a hot one.
10: And then Monday, dry 92. Strong storms late Friday. Possibility of that. But right now, we are currently at 55 degrees. That's where we're at. South wind at 7. So the wind chill, we do have a wind chill at 53. But yesterday, this time, we were right around that 46. It actually had a real chill in the air. But 55, pretty nice morning. 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Question this morning, it doesn't have to be a fast food restaurant, any restaurant really, but what about, what kind of discontinued menu items would you like to see return? What about that? Texter saying, and I knew he was kind of going to get into this a little bit. I missed the Royal Fork restaurant. I think when they closed, it was when malls started going downhill. People loved the Royal Fork. I was more of a John Barleycorn type of guy, you know, honestly. But yeah, the Royal Fork, it was a buffet, wasn't it? I think it was. I think so. Somebody can confirm that. I mean, I think it was. 6:56. Let's do this right now. We'll take a break and we'll also catch up with Susan Littlefield.
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5: As this week continues, we're seeing a jump in the corn, wheat, and bean prices. 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Good morning. I'm Susan Littlefield. As of yesterday, the uncertainty of crop weather that's moving the corn and the soybean markets as corn is nearly made, while soybeans have plenty of weather ahead to finish strong. U.S. strike in Iran has crude oil prices moving back toward $100 per barrel early this morning and headed for a sixth straight session high. Also today, USDA will lead things off with the weekly export sales report. That comes out at 7:30. With corn above all three major moving averages, $5 is a resistance level for the December contract. And we're looking at the seven-day forecast calling for 1 to 2 inches of rain for Nebraska, Kansas, Missouri, and Ohio. On China's Dalian Exchange, September corn is down 0.4%. September soybeans are up 0.55%. September soybean meal was up 1.24%. Malaysian palm oil, October, trading up 1.88%. 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
5: Let's take a look at what we're seeing in those overnight trade numbers. September corn, 465 1/4, up 3 1/4. December's up 4 at 488 3/4. August beans, 1238, up 5. And November, 1243 3/4, up 4 3/4. Soybean meal for August, 332.60, up 1. September, 330.40, up 80. Oil for August, 76.11, up 63. September, 75.18, up 65. Into the wheat for Chicago, September, 705 3/4, steady. December, down 1/4, 722 1/2. Kansas City, September, 761 1/4, down 2 1/4. December, 777, down 2. Minneapolis, September, 726, that's down 2 1/4. December, 748, that market drops 4. 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
9: ABC News, I'm Sherry Preston. Not much talking, but more attacks in the Middle East. The U.S. carrying out an 11th straight night of attacks. Bahrain and Saudi Arabia this morning warning about incoming attacks. Secretary of State Marco Rubio asked about the potential for peace talks with Iran.
11: The problem we're having right now is that they're not serious about talks. If they're serious, we're serious. If they're not, then we will do what is necessary to protect that, our interests and also the interests of our allies.
9: That's Marco Rubio. Later this morning, Dover Air Force Base, President Trump did attend the dignified transfer for the remains of some of the troops that were killed in the Middle East. Parts of the Gulf Coast had faced the prospect of a hit from Tropical Storm Bertha. They got that hit. It hit in southern Louisiana and is now headed to the Gulf Coast of Texas. Parts of the Northeast cleaning up after strong storms that canceled thousands of flights earlier this week. And there were water rescues being taken place in and around West Virginia as well. This is ABC News. A fraternity at Texas Christian University has launched a fundraising campaign to help support a member who's been deported to El Salvador by the Trump administration.
12: A track star and valedictorian at his high school, Luis Andrade Garcia is an accounting and business information major at TCU. When he was arrested for disorderly conduct last month, a check of his immigration status found that he had come to the country illegally when he was three, and the deportation process began. His fraternity, Lambda Theta Phi, is appealing for Garcia's return and has raised over $15,000 to go toward his legal expenses. Jim Ryan, ABC News in Dallas-Fort Worth.
9: What does it feel like when you deliver a baby, and are there any surprises?
13: I would say how slippery the baby was.
9: Yeah.
13: A lot of fluids on it. Wasn't expecting that with the rubber gloves.
9: Berlin Borough, Pennsylvania police officer Dominic Hodson, who helped Taylor Derham give birth in the parking lot of a Wawa convenience store on July 6th. Mom and cop and baby reunited this week. I'm Sherry Preston, ABC News.
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8: The Grand Forks County Commission will provide a no-interest loan to the city of Amarillo. The loan is projected to be for roughly $132,000, and it's being provided to help Amarillo pay for emergency repairs to the water lines that are near the city. County Administrator Tom Fort says the loan would have to be paid off in 5 years and that there would be a 12-month deferral period. The city made emergency repairs in June when there were water leaks west of town. The commission's giving Amarillo a loan under the impression city staff will verify the loan total and that they will confirm which county fund will be used to pay for the loan. The U.S. Department of Health and Human Services has awarded more than $3.6 million in grants to both the University of North Dakota and the North Dakota Department of Health and Human Services. UND will receive $2.1 million for research and workforce training through the Transcend Initiative. The North Dakota Department of Health and Human Services will receive $1.5 million through the CDC's Epidemiology and Laboratory Capacity for Prevention and Control Program. The man whose body was recovered from the Red River in Moorhead last week has been identified. The Ramsey County Medical Examiner says 29-year-old Brent Leggett of Williston drowned. Investigators say there are no signs of foul play or suspicious circumstances that led to his death. First responders recovered his body from the river at 1 a.m. last Wednesday. For KNOX News, I'm Alex Carminati.
10: All right, Alex, and how about you? I got a question for you this morning.
8: Sure, what's up?
10: How is there any discontinued menu item on either fast food or any other restaurant? Doesn't have to even be here, a restaurant.
8: You know,
10: that went away and you'd like to see it come back.
8: You know, I really never got a chance to try the Orange Julius as a kid.
10: Oh, yeah, yeah, yeah.
8: And I know that at Dairy Queen, they got rid of that years ago.
10: Okay.
8: And, I mean, I've seen different places, like different Orange Julius restaurants, if you will, or their own brand or whatever. But I would like to try the Orange Julius at a Dairy Queen because I don't remember trying it as a kid. And yeah. The thing about my town, we got a Dairy Queen for the first time when I was 11. So there were no Dairy Queens in Massapequa Park, New York, for the first 11 years of my life. And I remember June of 2013, I mean, when it first opened, it was insane. There were lines all the way down the highway.
15: You know
8: it was impossible
15: just
8: to get in the place. I don't know the day of the month, but the month and the year. Oh, yeah, because, you know, I was 11, and I remember it was that big of a deal. And I remember, you know, the first couple weeks it was open, I mean, there were lines all the way down Sunrise Highway. It was insane. And there are times still where it gets pretty busy like that, but probably the Orange Julius from Dairy Queen.
10: Yeah, Orange Julius, if you're a certain age, you'd go to the mall and they were everywhere.
8: Mm-hmm.
10: And they were good. They were different. I've never had an orange drink like that since.
8: I couldn't tell you when they got rid of it. I don't remember, but I feel like sometime like when I was a teenager or maybe before that is when they axed it.
10: Okay. So they picked it up after the fact. I was not aware of that.
8: Mm-hmm.
10: Not like I have anything against Dairy Queen. I just don't go there.
8: Sure.
10: Oh, wait. Dairy Queen on Washington.
8: Yep.
10: Has the Orange Julius.
8: Really?
10: Might want to give it a whirl.
8: Okay. I'll give it a shot.
10: Now, I know there is you can go to YouTube and you can, how to make a Big Mac and how to make the Big Mac sauce and how you know all of it. You can get all these cheats, right? And there was one I saw the other day and someone was making an Orange Julius the way they used to make it in the mall.
8: Oh, really?
10: Yeah. So. That I don't know. I didn't try it, but they were like, it's delicious. But what are they going to say? They just did a video.
8: You know, I think it might depend on Dairy Queen location specifically. Okay. I'm not sure, to be honest with you. I know that in New York, like on Long Island, the Dairy Queens that were on Long Island, they got rid of them. I know that as a kid. Okay. And at the same time, I used to work at the one in Massapequa. And I used to work at a Dairy Queen in Levittown, New York. So yes, I used to work at a Dairy Queen for maybe 2 years or so. And I was a cashier, and I gave the orders, and I took the orders, and I gave them to the customers or whatever. So I was the one who was the friendly face you saw or the friendly voice you heard the drive-thru. I was not cooking the food. Trust me, if I was cooking the food or making the ice cream, you'd be in the hospital 5 seconds later.
10: How can you not work there at a fast food and not be on the grill a little bit or not know the job? I think that's part of it.
8: I mean, the thing is that they hired me specifically to be a cashier.
10: Okay.
8: And they hired me specifically to take orders and greet customers or whatever. And trust me, there are times where I greeted customers and there are times where I wasn't the most friendly person to talk to when, you were getting your orders done. So, it was just a zoo. Honestly, it was a zoo because you had so many, lines of cars, and sometimes we were short staffed, and on a Friday night or a Saturday night, it gets busy and packed at the nines, and you've got, cars all the way that are stretching through the highway, because these were big Dairy Queen Grill and Chills. Like, I would say the one that you see in Grand Forks on Washington Street, like that texture was saying, I would say it's at least 2-3 times the size. Of that one.
10: Well,
8: it was massive.
10: Far more people.
8: Yeah.
10: West Acres. We're getting a confirmation here. Wester, that's the mall in Fargo.
8: Yep.
10: They have an Orange Julius, too.
8: I saw a separate store, if you will, for Orange Julius at the West Acres Mall when I visited last month. But, that I saw. So maybe it's a New York thing because, I don't know, New York likes killing fun in more ways than one anyway. So, I mean, maybe it was the New York thing that got rid of the Orange Julius. Maybe it is still alive, but I guess it's barred in New York. I don't know.
10: Texter asks, does Alex still have the paper hat that you got from Dairy Queen? You still have that?
8: No.
10: Okay.
8: No.
10: All right. It's not your,
8: No.
10: That's just a hard no on that. Did you get a uniform?
8: I did.
10: You get a shirt?
8: I got a shirt.
10: You still have the shirt?
8: Oh, maybe somewhere in my house in New York.
10: Oh, man.
8: Maybe.
10: It's probably a schmedium. We got to squeeze into it.
8: Yeah. Now it's probably too tight on me. But
15: I haven't been to the gym. Look at those biceps.
8: Yeah,
15: that's
8: right.
15: All right.
10: Thank you, sir.
8: You got it.
10: Catch up a little bit later on. News Radio 1310 KNOX. Joel, how are you this morning?
16: Oh, we're doing. Yeah, yeah. You're getting me hungry talking about
10: it. I know.
16: Food.
10: It's horrible to do that. I heard Ryan yesterday. It was like BLT day the other day.
16: Yeah.
10: And it was over the noon hour. I think he was talking food. And I'm like, what are you doing? And I'm driving. No, I wasn't quite headed there to Marshall County Fair. But I held off just so I could eat there. But at any rate, well, how about you, Joel, as food is concerned? What do you miss?
16: You couldn't go wrong with the French cheeseburger with the Bermuda onions on it.
10: God dang
16: gravy.
10: It. A Frenchie mention. Thank you.
16: Or A&W teen burger.
10: A&W teen burger. God, I haven't had an A&W burger in a long time. I got to do that.
16: Yeah.
10: Where's the nearest one? Is there one in Fauston? I think there's one.
16: Yep,
10: okay.
16: There is.
10: All right.
16: That's the nearest one.
10: And then there's another one, I think, in
16: Fargo.
10: Fargo. Okay. All right. I know there's another one. There's one in South Dakota that I drive by from time to time. I think there's one in Webster, South Dakota as well, which is on the way to Aberdeen. So
16: yeah, they should have never got rid of that in Grand Fork.
10: Yeah. They're great, man. They're great. All right. Thank you, Joel.
16: Yes,
10: I appreciate
16: they are.
10: That. Northside Dairy Queen also has Orange Julius. So yeah, this is it. If you want the Julius, they got it. They got it. I miss Bonanza and Ponderosa. The salad bars were awesome. I miss Quiznos. I do too. I recently found out there's one still in Jamestown. Yeah, I thought they were really good. Another one out there, another sandwich place out there. And they're all good. Again, I'm still not over the fact that I can point to something on the menu. I can ask for a number 6 or whatever it is, and they'll bring it and they'll make it for me. And it's like, oh God, that's great. I mean, I love that. I'm not over that. Detroit Lakes has an A&W. Makes sense. That does, right? I mean, it's kind of a Dairy Queen type deal, situation there. That makes very much sense, to me. 7:10 the time. We'll take a short break. How about you though? What kind of discontinued menu item? It doesn't have to be fast food restaurant. It could be a normal restaurant. Sit down, right? Well, I guess

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4: With your news on the twos, I'm Alex Carminati. The U.S. Department of Health and Human Services has awarded more than $3.6 million in grants to both the University of North Dakota and the North Dakota Department of Health and Human Services. UND will receive $2.1 million for research and workforce training through the Transcend Initiative. The North Dakota Department of Health and Human Services will receive $1.5 million through the CDC's Epidemiology and Laboratory Capacity for Prevention and Control Program. The man whose body was recovered from the Red River in Moorhead last week has been identified. The Ramsey County Medical Examiner says 29-year-old Brent Leggett of Williston drowned. Investigators say there are no signs of foul play or suspicious circumstances that led to his death. First responders recovered his body from the river at 1 a.m. last Wednesday. And it's being reported that a McDonald's is coming to Horace, but no opening date has been announced. For KNOX News, I'm Alex Carminati.
5: Thank you, Alex. Another update from Alex. Head your way. We'll do that. We'll catch up with him again in about 8 minutes. 7:14 is the time. A little quick forecast here. If you're just getting up, starting your day, quarter after 7 right now, warmer weather returning. 88 for a high today. Mostly sunny, tonight 64, still some relief overnight. And then Friday, some afternoon storms and a windy 90. Saturday, hazy sun 91. Sunday, storms late, and we'll be at 96 degrees. It'll be a hot one. And then Monday, dry 92. Strong storms late Friday. But right now, currently we're at 55, partly cloudy, south wind at 7 miles an hour. Texter saying the Royal Fork closed after Terry Bierke went through the buffet. I don't know about that. Although that actually did happen. There was a guy who was banned from a Chinese buffet. He's a live streamer. His name is Mr. Kang. He was banned from a seafood buffet restaurant after consuming massive quantities of food, including 3.3 pounds of pork trotters and up to 8.8 pounds of prawns. And prawns are, that's shrimp, right? Or maybe prawns its own thing. It's in that family. 8.8 pounds of those in a single sitting? He claimed the buffet was discriminating against him because with big appetites, discriminating against him, stating, "I can eat a lot. Is that a fault?" He also noted that he never wasted any food. And then the owner's perspective is like, "No, man, the guy cost me too much, and he eats like we owe him something." 7:16 KNOX. Short break, about a minute. We'll come back. We've got sports. It's on the way.
6: 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And, well, not much else. Brian Michaels, KNOX.
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2: All right, KNOX Sports. 7-17 Twins, 10-6 win over Cleveland. Final game of that series is today, then a weekend series with the A's for the Minnesota Twins, who've struggled since coming out of the All-Star break. The World Cup final on television. It drew 38.9 million viewers on Fox, making it the most watched English-language soccer telecast in U.S. history. That was the final. The Vikings football camp, Minnesota, professional football team in Minnesota, in the NFL. The rookies report Sunday the 26th, and then the veterans the 28th. First practice is coming up August 1st. Red Sox tie a franchise record, a 15-game win streak, is what they're saying, over the Orioles. And Saquon Barkley and his family unharmed after home invasion at a Pennsylvania property, and the Grand Forks Spitfires, they take on the Madison Maids, who are 27-5. And the Spitfires are 18-14. They're in second place in the league. And that'll be tonight, Albrecht Field, if you haven't caught a game. And then we do have, is it Legion? There's a state tournament, Legion State Tournament coming up. And I don't know. I know if we have teams in it, we'll be covering that as well. I talked to Ryan about that, and I heard talking to a guy yesterday about it as well. So just the schedule of it all. But that hasn't happened yet. So we'll get that information to you when we get that. Also, Grand Forks A&W had the BFO burger, fries and onion rings. Oh, yeah, that's always good. There is an A&W across the highway from Jack's Lynx Factory road trip. Where would that be? Where do they make that? Is that a Minnesota thing? I don't even know where that is. Jack Lynx? I mean, that's jerky, right? The Bronze Boot. I knew it. I knew someone would mention the boot. Steak, hard rolls, and French onion soup. God, that's good. You don't see French onion soup on menus very often. And if they do it well, man, that's worth it. Any and everything from Bronze Boot. Yeah, there we go. How about you? Discontinued menu items you'd like to see come back at a restaurant. Can be a fast food restaurant. That's okay. Nothing wrong with that. It can also be just a normal, you know, full service type restaurant. Roofs for Veterans. An opportunity to nominate someone. 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Go all the way to the right. You see the connect tab. You hover over that. Then you see contest. You click on that. Boom, boom, boom. Fill the stuff out. You're on your merry way. 719. It's in Minung. I've been there. I've been through that area. A very good friend, his family, well, not his family, his in-laws' family, or, I'm sorry, his wife's at the time family, they had a cabin there. Yeah. All right. I didn't know it was there. Liver pate from Whitey's. Yeah, liver pate. Not for everybody. Oh, but it's really good.
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6: With your news on the twos, I'm Alex Carminati. Glendon Lutheran Church says its building was vandalized when graffiti was found on the building's south side. The church mentioned the incident in a Facebook post on Tuesday. The church also says the incident's been reported to the Glendon Police Department. The food pantry that operates at the church has purchased security cameras, and they're planning to put them in soon. North Dakota Health and Human Services is implementing changes to the state's Medicaid program starting January 1st. Adults that are between the ages of 19 and 64 must complete either a work, training, volunteer, or educational program for at least 80 hours per month to maintain coverage. North Dakota Game and Fish officials say there are still nearly 100 deer gun licenses available for 2026. They are issued on a first-come, first-served basis starting on August 12th. For KNOX News, I'm Alex Carminati.
2: All right. Thank you, Alex. Another update from Alex has your way. We'll do that in about 7 minutes right now. Mark Ewens on the telephone. And, yeah, I think the McRib will come back from time to time. There's obviously a fan base for it, clearly, right? That's kind of what's going on there. I'm not part of that fan base. Essentially what they do is they take, I would imagine, minced pork, and then they form it into a rib shape, and then they put it on a bun and slather it with barbecue sauce, right? Is that about accurate? I think that's pretty accurate. Yep.
7: Yeah. Like I say, it's tofu for the white people, so it's just really, for the working person.
2: But there's obviously a fan base for it.
7: Oh, big time.
2: Yeah, I mean, they love it. So they're like, yeah, bring it back, man. Anyway, what do we got here? Food will melt the texter machine. You know that.
7: Oh, yeah. Anyway.
6: A new KSTP survey.
2: Oh, there we go. Not him. He's doing some stuff. Anyway, let's jump into our five-day forecast. Plenty of heat and maybe some storms thrown in here, too. So what day do we really have to watch out?
7: I think probably the best chance for storms is going to be, well, there's two kind of waves coming up. Sunday, late in the day, seems to be the better chance. There'll be a little more moisture as the pattern starts to change, and we get the flow that brings in the warmer temperatures as well. Those afternoon storms tomorrow should be pretty isolated. I know Friday races, I mean, it's just like they draw the rain. That's just kind of an unfortunate part of the world that we live in here. It's a gathering of people brings precipitation. That's an old saw that we use in the weather world. You look for wherever there's big groups of people, it's going to rain. But the better chance comes this weekend, Sunday, as another stronger system rotates in, and then the high pressure really pumps the warm air in. But we could use more rain. We're technically in a drought. I'm waiting for the updated drought monitor to be published later today. We were in, I think, D0, D1 conditions across our region, and it's pretty bad at the south and west of us. So I'm afraid we're going to slip further into what will become known as an agricultural drought as we get towards the harvest season. So it's not pretty. We could use the rain.
2: And then there's implications regarding that, there's insurance, right? There's farmers insurance, crop insurance. I think they cover that stuff. I don't know. And a lot of that is dependent on the National Weather Service and what they say.
7: And the drought monitor is not just the Weather Service. It's the USDA. It's all the different ag departments at, like, NDSU, University of Nebraska, Lincoln. I mean, there's a whole bunch of high-powered ag people that sit down and make these decisions. USGS for stream flows. It's a complex process. They literally work on it throughout the week. And every once a week on Thursdays, they publish an update. So it affects the commodity markets.
2: No, it does. And we'll hear that with the corn scores coming up here in a little bit at close to 8 o'clock. All right, what do we got here? Let's jump into our 5-day into the weekend. Plenty of heat.
7: Yeah, we're still squarely in the middle of summer, and so for those who missed summers in recent years, don't whine. Mostly sunny skies, 88 for the high today with southwest winds to 20. That smoke is going to be making a return as well, so that sometimes affects the temps. Mostly clear, 64 tonight, southerlies to 14. Some afternoon storms on Friday. It's going to get windy, up to 90. Saturday, hazy sunshine, 91. Storms late in the day Sunday and 96. Monday, dry, 92. Yeah, so some strong storms late on Friday. I'm thinking the better bet for strong storms will come this weekend. But, you know, if there's bad weather, we'll talk about it.
2: I saw this fella, and I think he was a resort owner or an employee up in the Ely Boundary Waters area. And they've been getting a good amount of rain to knock that stuff down. I don't think it's completely put it out. But he was just laying on the ground as the rain was coming down, and he was just taking it all in. Getting rained on, and he loved it because it's just been such a tough go for them the last week or so with the fires they've had and just the danger, you know. So he was pretty relieved when the rain was coming. So I won't quite do that, but I'll be happy when we do get it.
7: Copy that.
2: Thank you, sir. News Radio 1310 KNOX, 727 the time. What person at Subway thought that getting rid of Chipotle Southwest sauce was a good idea? Oh. I've never had that. I'm sure I know how that is, though, right? You're like, oh, man. Oh, you don't have that anymore? Then the look on your face is, what? Why would you? I love that. And just for your information, the Farmer Dell in Argyle has the best French onion soup, and it's always on the menu. That's great. Because here's the thing. That's hard to do. That takes a little bit. Man, that's a procedure, man. There's no... French onion soup, it's not quite as long and it doesn't take forever like a brisket does, but I mean, there's some work into it. There's some steps and then, you know, there's a cutting the onions, doing it all right. Then there's a little bit of oven time there for you too, but not all of it's good. Not all of it's good. 728, we'll take a short break. We'll catch up with Alex in the newsroom for an extended news update. That's on the way.
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6: The Grand Forks Police Department is warning residents about a warrant scam that is connected to Bitcoin. Residents are being instructed to not send them money. The scammers have been calling people from a number that's coming from the Grand Forks Police Department or the Grand Forks County Sheriff's Office. They have also been sending text messages with QR codes. More information about this scam can be seen by going to KNOXradio.com and clicking on the story on the local news page. All True Health System will no longer provide eye care services after July 31st. All True told patients in May they should look to find a new provider before the end of July. Customers can have their medical records and any other information transferred by calling 701-780-6400 or by calling 1-800-437-5373, extension 6400. Glendon Lutheran Church says its building was vandalized when graffiti was found on the building's south side. The church mentioned the incident in a Facebook post on Tuesday. The church also says the incident's been reported to the Glendon Police Department. The church is asking its members and members of the public to report any unusual activity either to the Glendon Police Department or directly to the church. For KNOX News, I'm Alex Carminati.
2: Thank you, Alex. Another update from Alex has your way. Another trip in the newsroom in about 11 minutes. All right, mostly sunny today. We'll get to 88 degrees, southwest winds to 20. Tonight, clear skies, 64. Friday, a little afternoon storm activity and windy, 90. And then Saturday, hazy sun. So, yeah, that smoke gets, you know, comes back and 91. And then Sunday, storms late, 96. Monday, it'll be dry, 92. Strong storms late Friday could happen. And you heard Mark talk about, you know, we're in a drought. That's where we're at, 58 right now. South wind at 6 miles an hour. Humidity, it's up there, 90%. 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And normally, I mean, I do this from time to time. It's National Hot Enough For You Day. Good timing on that. National Refreshment Day. Also, this is very Seinfeld. Today is National Yada, Yada, Yada Day. Right? That was the saying in Seinfeld. Yada, yada, yada. I can fall into that from time to time, too. So, yeah, International Yada, Yada, Yada Day. Not just national. It's a worldwide phenomenon. 733 KNOX.
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6: 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And charity golf tournament. And it's, I say right around the corner. I mean, we're late July, right? We're 23rd. Not late, but I mean, we're in the final week here of July. We've got our golf Save the Date golf tournament presented by Hugo's Family Marketplace, Valley Golf, Listen Center involved with this. It's coming up Thursday, the 17th of September. 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Team options, get registered. That's a pretty good time. That's a good event. And there's food involved too, which is always nice. Texter makes a great point, and I forgot completely about this. And here's one menu, another menu item that I miss. At Subway, they used to have something called a seafood sensation. Essentially, it was an amalgamation of crab and just whatever else, right? And they'd scoop it on there, and it had, you know, it looks a lot like what they have at Hugo's for that crab salad. Very similar. I loved it. I'd get a little extra mayo on there, throw some tomatoes on there. That was my jam. Maybe a little salt and pepper. Call it good. And they haven't done it in years. But every time I go into Subway, I scan the menu in hopes it's there. I don't ask them because oftentimes the folks working, much younger than me, their kids, they weren't around when it was even on the menu. So I just do it myself. Like, oh, no, that looks like they don't have it. Okay, all right. So I'm bummed out about that. That's a good thing. Whatever happened to lutefisk at local cafes? Was that a thing, I ask? Yeah, some of them had it, but I think the lutefisk customers have all have passed away. And I wonder, the whole lutefisk business, if you've ever been to Norway on vacation, maybe you're Norwegian, do they actually eat it there? Or is this their joke on us? It's like, look what the Americans do. They think we eat this. I mean, honestly. I mean, do they? Although I did work with a lady. She did go on vacation to Norway, and she brought back some of their candy and some other food items from there as well. And this was funny. She hands me something, and we're on the radio with it. And she's like, you have to guess what it is. And I'm like, oh, boy, what could this be? So I'm eating it, and it looks like a jerky of some sort. It was dark in color, all shriveled. You know how jerky is. And I'm eating it, and it's just awful. Just like the most awful thing ever that I've ever, ever, ever had. And clearly this was sold and processed, so someone's paying for this awfulness. It was whale jerky. It was like blubber, and maybe it was dried, which they can do over there, I think, limited. And it was the worst thing I've ever had. I'm like, hey, no, they can't be doing this over there. They can't do that over there. Please tell me it's not true. Seafood from Subway sounds more dangerous than this whole lettuce stomach bug. Maybe. I used to work at Subway and made that Subway sensation. It is imitation crab and Hellman's mayo. Yeah, it was, and I learned this from a friend of mine, worked for Subway here in town years ago. And he was he was one of the office guys. He was like their accountant, one of the accountants for him. And he told me, he pointed out, he goes, when you see, if crab is spelled with a K, K-R-A-B, he goes, it's not real. I didn't know that prior to that. So just so you know, moving forward on that. We have relatives texture saying that went to Norway and they were so excited to try it there. And when they asked about it, they said you could find it in a package at the grocery store, but it was a tourist thing. They were so sad. See, they're tricking us, man. They're tricking us. The Norwegians, right? They don't like the jokes. They don't like the Norwegian jokes. So this is their way of getting back. I swear. 741 KNOX.
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8: With your news on the twos, I'm Alex Carminati. The U.S. Department of Health and Human Services has awarded more than $3.6 million in grants to both the University of North Dakota and the North Dakota Department of Health and Human Services. UND will receive $2.1 million for research and workforce training through the Transcend Initiative. The North Dakota Department of Health and Human Services will receive $1.5 million through the CDC's Epidemiology and Laboratory Capacity for Prevention and Control Program. The man whose body was recovered from the Red River in Moorhead last week has been identified. The Ramsey County Medical Examiner says 29-year-old Brent Leggett of Williston drowned. Investigators say there are no signs of foul play or suspicious circumstances that led to his death. First responders recovered his body from the river at 1 a.m. last Wednesday. And it's being reported that a McDonald's is coming to Horace, but no opening date has been announced. For KNOX News, I'm Alex Carminati.
6: All right, thank you, Alex. Another update from Alex Head your way. We'll do that in about 9 minutes. So I did get a lutefisk update. The truth on lutefisk. Gentleman called. He had to get back to work, so he'd tell it himself. But basically what he told me, he was in Norway, I think, this year. And he's been over there, I think, a few times. So he said, coastal areas, you'll find it. And he goes, it's kind of an old-timey thing. They do it at Christmas, that kind of thing. So it's kind of a throwback deal. Kind of like the way we do it a little bit. And my theory was that it's possibly a joke on us for all of the Norwegian jokes that we tell over here, but it's not. It's not them getting back at us. So they do have it over there. It's just not, it's not done year-round. And it's not done year-round here either with the lutefisk, nor should it be. I mean, it's made with lye, okay? It's made with a poison. Just saying. 744 KNOX.
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12: All right, KNOX Sports. Your Minnesota Twins, they got a win. How about that? 10-6 over Cleveland. Final game of that series today. Then a weekend series with the A's. World Cup final. A lot of viewership. 38.9 million viewers watched it on Fox, making it the most watched English language soccer telecast in U.S. history. And it was Spain and Argentina. Team USA wasn't even in it. Minnesota Vikings football camp. The rookies report Sunday, the 26th. The veterans, the 28th. First practice, August 1st. Red Sox, they tie a franchise record 15-game win streak, a win over the Orioles in dramatic fashion. And Saquon Barkley and his family unharmed after a home invasion at a Pennsylvania property. Man, oh man, that would be... wow. It's... that's rough. And if you recall, it was last year where a lot of professional athletes across the board, NBA, I think there was an NHL one in there, NFL... They had their homes robbed because they were, it's very public that they're on the road in Baltimore and they're leaving their Los Angeles home, whatever it would be. They're out of town. And they took full advantage of that. Grand Forks Spitfires taking on the Madison Maids, number one team in the league. Madison Maids are 27-5. The Spitfires are 18-14. They've got 10 games remaining of the regular field, but that game tonight at Albrecht Field. News Radio, 1310 KNOX, 107.9, 103.3 FM at 747. Yeah, and we got an update there about Lutefisk. So what else did I had a thought. That's the thing. You were going to do something. I had a thought in my head, and then it's just completely evaporated, just like that. Oh, man, getting old. 747 is our time. Again, I keep talking about this because it's getting down to it. Nominate a local hero with Roofs for Veterans sweepstakes. This is presented by Trinity Exteriors. One deserving veteran will receive a brand new roof. 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You can do it now at our website, KNOXradio.com, and help us say thank you. And this is getting down to it, and you can nominate yourself as well. So that's right around the corner. We've done something like this before, I think, with other sponsors, too. That's a cool program. 7:48 the time. We had a look at sports. Jesse Allen or Susan Littlefield. I think Susan coming up with the early market ag summary with the American Ag Network and with our forecast. We did hear Mark earlier at about 7:30 or right thereabouts talk about that we're in a flood or not in a flood. God, I can't get anything right. We're in a drought right now. The opposite of a flood. Yeah. So we're in a drought and they're going to evaluate that even more moving forward. And there's degrees of drought too. I think we're just kind of entering that first degree of it. But yeah, lawns look pretty darn crunchy. And these gravel roads out in the country, they are dusty. 7:48 KNOX.
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12: 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Discontinued menu items. And you can get those in at 775-5559. Yeah. Do you watch the show on Discovery Channel? I watch Discovery Channel quite a bit. Because I'm always, you know, learning. Continuing education through TV. That's my plan. Expedition Unknown. So I do watch that. So they found something recently. And I like the show, but there's kind of a problem with it. Sometimes they don't really resolve anything, right? It almost leads to more questions sometimes. But in this case, they found something. 74 years after a Pan Am flight crashed into the water off Puerto Rico, a search team has found the wreckage in the ocean. The Air Sea Heritage Foundation and Discovery Channel's Expedition Unknown found it at the bottom of the ocean using sonar. Here is the big moment.
15: Oh my God! Is that a plane?
16: It's got to be.
17: That could be an engine.
16: That could be an engine. That looks like a wing.
17: And the nose looks the shape of the nose.
16: And that looks like a fuselage.
15: Oh, God. That's a plane.
16: Whoa.
15: That's a plane.
17: Look at that.
15: That's a plane.
17: Oh.
12: I did see the video. It's a very clear sonar image as well. I think it's in 2,000 feet of water. And they got a little drone down there. And they you could read Pan Am on it still. So, and I believe there are 69 people. Souls that were lost in that. And I think it was Puerto Rico to New York or New York to Puerto Rico, either one. I don't know where it left and where it was headed. It was headed to New York and clearly it left from Puerto Rico. So they did find it. And in a rare Discovery Channel Expedition Unknown, which I do watch, I do enjoy, but it's almost like Oak Island watching that to some degree. Like there's no satisfaction. I mean, that's been going on for years. The Oak Island. Have they ever found anything? I mean, every now and again, they'll bring something up and they'll get all excited about it. I don't think they ever found anything. Well, that one just keeps going, though. People are huge fans of that. But Expedition Unknown, kind of like that, where there's really no payoff. It's just more information, honestly. But there I am watching it. News Radio 1310 KNOX Newsroom right now. Here is Alex Carminati.
8: With your news on the twos, I'm Alex Carminati. Glendon Lutheran Church says its building was vandalized when graffiti was found on the building's south side. The church mentioned the incident in a Facebook post on Tuesday. The church also says the incident's been reported to the Glendon Police Department. The food pantry that operates at the church has purchased security cameras, and they're planning to put them in soon. North Dakota Health and Human Services is implementing changes to the state's Medicaid program starting January 1st. Adults that are between the ages of 19 and 64 must complete either a work, training, volunteer, or educational program for at least 80 hours per month to maintain coverage. North Dakota Game and Fish officials say there are still nearly 100 deer gun licenses available for 2026. They are issued on a first-come, first-served basis starting on August 12th. For KNOX News, I'm Alex Carminati.
12: Thank you, Alex, and our weather forecast into the weekend here on this Thursday, July 23rd. Today we'll get to 88, sunshine, and then tonight, clear, cooling to 64. Tomorrow, maybe an afternoon storm. We need the rain, a windy 90. Saturday, hazy sun, smoke returning, and it really never left. 91, it's just varying degrees. Sunday, storms later, and 96, that's the hot day. Super hot day. Monday, dry 92. Strong storms late Friday. Possibility of that? Question mark. So right now we are at 58 degrees. Some clouds and we have a south wind at just 6 miles an hour. 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Berkshire Hathaway Home Services. I think we've got Caitlin in today. I think that's the order. And then also maybe catching up with Nicole Evans too. We'll chat with her with SBDC. That's coming up. Maybe a little racing, or is that, I think we do that tomorrow. Maybe today. We might do some racing today too. So, that's either Brad or Darren, one of the two. So we'll talk about that. They do have a looks like tomorrow for racing. Some afternoon storms, but who knows? Who knows what we get, right? You never know. But they've had I think they've been rained out one time so far this year. They've had a pretty decent run with weather. 7:55 KNOX, short break, and don't forget ABC News at the top of the hour.
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22: As this week continues, we're seeing a jump in the corn, wheat, and bean prices. You're listening to the American Ag Network. Good morning. I'm Susan Littlefield. As of yesterday, the uncertainty of crop weather that's moving the corn and the soybean markets as corn is nearly made, while soybeans have plenty of weather ahead to finish strong. U.S. strike in Iran has crude oil prices moving back toward $100 per barrel early this morning and headed for a sixth straight session high. Also today, USDA will lead things off with the weekly export sales report. That comes out at 7:30. With corn above all three major moving averages, $5 is a resistance level for the December contract. And we're looking at the seven-day forecast calling for 1 to 2 inches of rain for Nebraska, Kansas, Missouri, and Ohio. On China's Dalian Exchange, September corn is down 0.4%. September soybeans are up 0.55%. September soybean meal was up 1.24%. Malaysian palm oil, October, trading up 1.88%. 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
22: Let's take a look at what we're seeing in those overnight trade numbers. September corn, 465 and a quarter, up 3 1/4. December's up 4 at 488 and 3/4. August beans, 1238, up 5. And November, 1243 and 3/4, up 4 3/4. Soybean meal for August, 332.60, up 1. September, 330.40, up 80. Oil for August, 76.11, up 63. September, 75.18, up 65. Into the wheat for Chicago, September, 705 and 3/4, steady. December, down 1/4, 722.5. Kansas City, September, 761 and 1/4, down 2 1/4. December, 777, down 2. Minneapolis, September 726, that's down 2.25. December 748, that market drops 4. 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
1: ABC News, I'm Sherry Preston. Attacks and threats in the Middle East. The U.S. carrying out a 12th straight night of strikes on Iran after President Trump threatened to hit bridges and power plants if Iran attacks ships in the Strait of Hormuz. Iran threatening to respond with an eye for an eye. And in Washington, House lawmakers approving billions to pay for all of it.
2: On Capitol Hill, the House narrowly adopted a $95 billion budget blueprint. $73 billion of it for the war. As the Pentagon warns, it's running out of money. The measure now heads to the Senate, where a vote could wait till fall.
1: ABC's Karen Waugh. The fighting driving oil prices higher. Brent crude, the worldwide standard, nearly $99 a barrel this morning. Search teams looking for people still missing after the flooding in West Virginia. Tropical storm Bertha heading west through the Gulf. It could hit the Texas coast later today. Google has been slapped with a $1 billion fine in Europe over antitrust violations. This is ABC News. We're getting a new look at the safety of Waymo robo-taxis. Hey, humans, you might want to perk up your ears at this one.
3: A new study from the Insurance Institute for Highway Safety finds Waymos are involved in nearly 70% fewer crashes compared to human drivers. Researchers noted that Waymos are especially adept at avoiding rear-end crashes, reporting the cars did so at a 91% lower rate than human drivers. The IIHS examined the Google-owned company's operations in San Francisco, Phoenix, Los Angeles, and Austin. Waymo says so far it's served more than 20 million autonomous rides. Mike Dubusky, ABC News.
1: Lawyers for the New York Times go to court this afternoon to fight a series of grand jury subpoenas they allege were an attempt to retaliate against and to intimidate reporters whose work angered President Trump. The legal fight stems from the Times reporting about security concerns related to the new Air Force One donated to the U.S. by the Qataris. I'm Sherry Preston, ABC News.
4: From the Berkshire Hathaway Home Services Family Realty Newsroom, this is KNOX News with Alex Carminati.
5: The installation project for Blue Peaks Fiber Broadband Network in East Grand Forks continues to make progress. City Engineer Steve Emery says the installation process for distribution areas 5 and 6 is finished, and that construction's going on in DA4. He tells the city council,
26: they're currently working on Area 4. That has been about 75% complete as far as the conduit installation goes. They're hoping to be done with that probably by about the end of the week here, the first part of next week.
5: DA4 covers the area north of Highway 2 that goes up to Northland Community and Technical College, which is between west of Central Avenue Northwest and east of 5th Avenue Northeast. After construction's done for DAs 3 and 4, there are 5 more areas on the north and south ends of town that are still waiting for installation. Emery says installation in the south part of East Grand Forks will probably happen during next year's construction season. Meanwhile, the city council also approved the special event application for the Sacred Heart Parish Block Party that will happen August 5th from 3 p.m. until 9 p.m. A special event application for the Nick Minsky Memorial Run on Saturday, August 15th was tabled for next week's work session. The event would shut down half of a block on 4th Street Northwest near Up North Pizza. Council member Dale Hemp says he was concerned about having part of the street closed from 5 p.m. until 10 p.m., which is when the event would happen that day. For KNOX News, I'm Alex Carminati.
12: All right. Thank you, Alex. Another update from Alex heads your way at 8:30. News at the top, the bottom, and when it breaks on News Radio 1310 KNOX. Warmer weather returning. Mostly sunny. A high of 88. Now tonight, clear, 64. And then tomorrow, some afternoon storms, a windy 90. And then Saturday, hazy sun, 91. Sunday, storms late, 96. Monday, dry and 92. Strong storms late Friday. Possibility there. Right now, we did jump up. We're at 62. A few clouds. We have humidity at 80%. South wind at 7 miles an hour. So, yeah, a chilly one. Texter asking, How'd you like the Marshall County Fair yesterday? This is my true response. This is so cool. Loved it. Love that town. Truly do. First thing I saw when I was in Warren was a huge zero-turn mower. When it turned toward me, I noticed it was like a nine-year-old boy running it, like a total boss. I thought that was super cool. It just reminds me of the towns I grew up in. That's sort of, things are good there. Things are good there. Yeah, a lot of pride in that town. 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We will catch up with Darren Evavold about 8:30-ish, a little after the news. And I'm telling you what, I follow on Instagram, and I'm telling you what, it affects me kind of emotionally a little bit. Like, I worry about it. But I follow all these news organizations out of the Twin Cities, your WCCOs, your KSTPs, your KMSP, your Care 11s, all these people, right? And there's some other independent ones I follow, too. There's been like 5 shootings in the Minneapolis-St. Paul area in the last, with fatalities, in the last, 72 hours since the weekend? There's another one reported, unconfirmed, but in the Bloomington-Edina area as well. I mean, that town, man. That area. And the thing is, when I see the map, all this stuff, I know where all that stuff is. Like, I've been there. I know where it is. I can drive to it. I had a super sad one the other day at an apartment complex. And this was in St. Paul, Highland Park area, which is a good neighborhood. A resident of an apartment was upset at some sort of $65 application or not application or a parking spot. He wanted that off. He didn't want to pay that any longer. And they said no, and he killed 3 people. I mean, it's very sad. It's just, apparently Minneapolis-St. Paul is now competing with Chicago. It's not good. 806 KNOX.
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12: Ah, News Radio 1310 KNOX. 808. Caitlin Soley in studio. How you doing?
14: I'm doing good. Yeah, how are you?
12: Good. Good summer?
14: Busy summer so far. Yeah. Today is a big day for the Berkshire Hathaway Brokerage. We have our 7th annual Bruce Spicer Golf Tournament today.
12: Oh, gosh.
14: That's a huge deal
12: it
14: for us.
12: It is a huge deal. That is a big deal. Wow,
14: yeah,
12: 7 years already.
14: Yes,
12: man,
14: 7 years.
12: Oh, man, it seems like yesterday. Wow. And that is, where's that at? Is that at
14: King's Walk.
12: It's at King's, okay.
14: Yep. And it's a good cause. All the proceeds that are, you know, they do a fundraiser. It's a big deal. And it goes to the youth hockey.
12: Yeah, there's swag, there's hats, there's shirts, there's all that stuff.
14: Mm-hmm.
12: So, yeah. And that, of course, he was very passionate about that.
14: Yeah.
12: Youth hockey as well. So cool. And you're going to golf in that?
14: Oh, yeah.
12: Yeah?
14: Yeah.
12: How do you do normally? You all right?
14: No.
12: I love that. When you ask somebody about golf, then there's that,
14: No. I'll have a couple good hits usually. 18 holes is a lot for me. Like, the first nine usually is pretty good, and then I fall apart.
12: Does it have to do with anything?
14: No, maybe it's literally just I am not good at golf.
12: Okay.
14: So, and depends on the wind.
12: We should have not. Well, we'll have wind today. Yeah, we always have wind. We always have wind. Well, good luck in your game. Have fun. And then,
14: thank you.
12: Do you have one of those? I see this, and it makes me laugh. It's smart to do it, I guess. But when you wear a golf glove, if you're right-handed, you wear it on your left hand.
14: Yep.
12: So, and then there, some of the ladies' golf gloves.
14: The ring.
12: Yeah, they got the little ring deal. They got a little ring slot in there.
14: Yeah, I've seen those. I don't have one. Okay. The last golf tournament, though, I was like, I wish I had that. And I was about to cut a hole in mine because if you're wearing a wedding ring, it just kind of slides around in there and it's not.
12: You know, why would you take it off? But then you just take it off and then who knows where you put it? And it got lost. I put it in a pocket. You don't want any of that mess. How's the market? How's the
14: market is still, it's good.
12: Yeah,
14: I'll say that. It's very good for sellers. Yeah. Buyers, it's still very hard because, you know, a home goes on market. It's listed right. It's cute. It shows good. You could have 20 showings and only one offer is going to get accepted. Yeah. That's it. So it's been very hard for buyers the last couple of years. But agents just get creative with how they write up an offer and we do our best. And then I always have that mindset of like, if this isn't the home, that's okay. We're going to find one. We'll find one, you know?
12: Yeah.

0: kind of like our new normal. So buyers, they want to be very cautious with what they're spending on a home, and they're not going to spend top dollar on a house if it doesn't check all of their boxes.
1: Okay.
0: So I've seen a lot more buyers, you know, they're in the market actively looking, but if it's not the right house, they're moving on. They're going to go to the next one.
2: That's, you know, that's smart.
0: Mm-hmm.
2: Right? If you're in this competitive market, you might as well be as diligent as you can be.
0: Exactly. I've had people who are, they're going to list their house, but they're going to go into an apartment or live with mom and dad because they're just not willing to spend this mortgage payment monthly if they don't love the house.
2: Yeah. So, it's a squeeze.
0: Yep.
2: And then you got to have that mortgage payment. And again, you've echoed this. Adam has, I mean, all of you that come in here, all of you, regarding people, or I mean, you do some DIY stuff,
0: mm-hmm.
2: and I'm sure you got a project working right now at the house you bought, right?
0: We're kind of just done. Yeah, we listed our house this week.
2: Oh, okay.
0: So I've been very busy with showings, getting the dogs out of the house.
2: Are you did you list it yourself?
0: I did list it myself. And let me tell you, I have a whole new perspective. This is the first house I've ever sold because it was my first house I bought. And now I understand the stress that my clients go through to get their house ready, to get out for showings.
2: Do you have another one that you're getting into?
0: Yeah.
2: Okay.
0: Yep.
2: All right. So you got contingencies.
0: Yes. Yeah. So I'm like, I empathize. I don't know the right word, but I'm like, I get it. I feel what they go through now. Yes.
2: 8:13 the time. These houses for sale with external pools, do they sell quick? Maybe a detriment to North Dakota winters? Is that something that I think there's a pool out here on 62nd being built right now. Is that what it is? Okay, I'm right.
0: Yep.
2: Did you drive by it?
0: Are you talking about on the corner?
2: Yeah.
0: Yeah. Yep, there is one being built.
2: It's like a metal tub they're making.
0: Yeah.
2: I don't know if I'd seen that before, because oftentimes they'll just do a liner sometimes and maybe concrete it. I don't know. I really don't know a lot about pools.
0: Yeah, there's a couple different ones you could do, but I mean, they're nice to have. Mm-hmm. You don't get to use it year round like in other parts of our country, but they're nice to have. I mean, it'll increase your value a little bit, but it's not one of those things where it's like, you got to have it here, you know? So it's kind of more of like a, I don't know.
2: A friend of mine had one.
0: A perk of having it.
2: A friend of mine had one in Burnsville.
0: Okay.
2: And he, I think he sold it with it as well. And him and his wife had it there. And he was like a super handy guy.
0: Okay.
2: And he actually worked for the water department in like Lakeville or Burnsville or someplace. Anyway, so he was a water guy.
0: Okay.
2: He understands all that stuff. And he did the whole filtering thing.
0: Knows how to take care of it.
2: And he would redo it, and he would make it himself out of just PVC and pumps.
0: Mm-hmm.
2: And I'm like, I don't know who's got that skill set.
0: No.
2: You know?
0: Well, and that's the thing is like, we do have, I mean, there's a good handful of houses here that do have in-ground pools, or even like the pools that have the decking around it that are above ground.
2: Yeah.
0: And it's so hit or miss. Like some people love that. Some people are like, I don't want to take care of that. I don't want it. I have little kids or, you know, things like that. So it's just a preference.
2: Yeah. But. And it's your home.
0: Mm-hmm.
2: I mean, if you're right, live it.
0: Yeah,
2: live it.
0: Exactly.
2: I mean, Adam says it all the time. It's like, hey, do it. If you want that, go ahead.
0: Life's too short to not do what you want. Yeah.
2: You get a house you want. it's hit or miss on that.
0: Mm-hmm.
2: Are you going to plug your newest hottest listing on, is that Oak Street for you?
0: Yep. 1111 Oak Street.
2: Is that you?
0: Yep. We did get an offer. We have a couple more showings though, but yeah, I mean, the houses are still going quick. I'll say that. Like, it's pretty insane.
2: So, but you're learning that side of it now too.
0: I'm learning that side, the stress.
2: Yeah.
0: Oh my gosh.
2: Yeah,
0: and then it was like getting the house ready, all the showings, so making sure the house is perfect for showings. And now it's like that waiting period of, are we going to get an offer? Did they like it? Did they hate it? Are we going to get an offer? Yeah. I don't know. Just so much stress.
2: Oh, God. hey, are people still coming over the top? Like they see the list and then boom, it's like, we're going to hit it with another 20. Have you seen that?
0: So that's kind of what I was talking about. Like, that's how it was. We see that still every once in a while, depending on the property. But buyers, I feel like, are kind of mellowing out because they know that it's just expensive right now. And they like,
2: they're choosing not to play
0: everyone,
2: the game.
0: Yeah. But it's like a good handful. They're like, well, I don't want to get into a bidding war, or I'm not going to go over asking because it's all about the mortgage payment. And those are kind of just, I don't want to say capped out right now, but they are expensive. So
2: they want a stake, but maybe not at that price.
0: Exactly.
2: You know, we'll hang tight here.
0: Yeah.
2: And we'll sign a lease, another lease.

0: department. We're okay. We're fine.
1: So I do see some offers going over, but not how it used to be, like 20, 30 over. I do see a lot of asking price, and then just the cleaner the offer too. Like if you don't have to ask for closing costs or, you know, things like that helps too, so that you don't have to go too far over.
0: If you have a question for Caitlin Soley in studio, 775-5559, Berkshire Hathaway Home Services, and the Bruce Spicer golf outing today. It's 7 years it's been going on, and that's taking place today at King's Walk. So I'm sure you're full.
1: Oh, yeah, with the teams and sponsors and everything. Oh, yeah, I mean, they have a website, too, though, for, like, donations and... Yeah, it's a huge thing. It's such a fun day, too.
0: I remember being at it. It was a second, maybe third year. All of a sudden, I started seeing swag.
1: Yeah.
0: You know, t-shirts and hats and stuff like that. Oh, that's pretty cool.
1: Yeah.
0: That's pretty cool.
1: It's a special day.
0: Yeah, 818 KNOX. Short break. We'll be right back.
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4: 821. Hello. Brian is my name. 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You going to get a hefty commission off yourself?
5: No. I don't charge.
4: You should. And then put it in a little secret stash.
5: I should.
4: You know, some mad money, mm-hmm. right? That's how you do it.
5: Mm-hmm.
4: But yeah, you're selling your own home. That's cool. That's a cool experience for you. And you've been, is it 3 years you've been there? Is that about the average?
5: Moved in 2021.
4: Okay, so it's five.
5: Yeah.
4: All right. See how quick I did math?
5: But they say like 3 to 5. I think it actually went up to like 3 to 7 now.
4: Okay.
5: For the average years people stay in their house moving.
4: I think that's good news that the buyers are like, you know what? Okay, we understand where this market is. We're gonna hold off. We're gonna be diligent. We're gonna be smart about this. We're not going to get in that bidding war business. I'm not doing it.
5: Mm-hmm.
4: And I think that's smart.
5: Yeah. I mean, it's been a couple of years now of that. So I feel like people, I mean, even myself, I'm like, come on, I'm sick of this. It's great for sellers, but it's just the buyer pool. It's so hard for them right now.
4: When you drive around town, I see a lot of these signs, the realty, the listing company, and mm-hmm. you see it up front. And there's always like a little flap on the bottom that says pending. So that means that's an offer. There's an offer on that unit, right?
5: Yeah.
4: Okay.
5: Yeah. And then depending how they do it, so typically, like, if you're looking on Zillow and it says active inspection or something, that means that it's accepted an offer, but it's contingent on home inspection passing. Okay. And then usually once it goes pending, that means that all the inspections have been passed. So now we're just waiting on appraisal or just closing day. So.
4: Texter asking question, why are realtor fees, closing costs, typically based on a percentage and not a flat rate fee? Doesn't it take the same work to sell a $200,000 home as it would a $500,000 house, but the fees will be higher on the more expensive home?
5: So all of that is negotiable. So yeah. I've actually seen and done both. You can do a percentage or you can do a flat fee. So I always say, like, that's all part of the negotiation and the conversation with your realtor. Because we want to make sure that your closing costs make sense for you. Like, we don't want you to be upside down. I have situations where a seller will approach me and they just bought their house a year ago and, you know, life happens and they're like, we need to sell this house. But if we go with this rate or this flat fee, like we can't sell it mm-hmm. or, you know, they can't buy a new home because they don't have enough cash in their hands. So that's our job. Like, we want to make sure that we can help you and have it make sense for you. So I always say, like, if the commission, closing costs, all of that stuff is kind of what you're worried about right now, have a conversation with a realtor. We're all different. We all do business differently. So if there is someone who's like, nope, this is what I charge, take it or leave it.
4: Yeah.
5: Go find someone else that's willing to help you or negotiate and stuff like that.
4: Any other listings?
5: We have had a lot of new listings this week. I always say go on to our Berkshire Hathaway website. We've had listings from all different price ranges, different parts of town, even outside of town. So I had my one on Oak Street. I have a really cute one in East Grand Forks. I even have one rural outside of town sitting on 3.5 acres.
4: Okay.
5: There's been a lot of good listings this week, even with other brokerages too. So.
4: Yeah. I mean, it when it's listed, everyone can.
5: Yeah.
4: Yeah. I mean, if you weren't the listing agent, it doesn't matter. You'd still sell it.
5: Yeah, right? Exactly.
4: So that's kind of how that's.
5: Yeah, it's kind of funny how some weeks are a little bit slower with listings, and then the next week it's like, boom, everyone lists their house. Yeah. So
4: we're getting into kind of a sprint to fall, it looks like, because there's a little bit of drop over 4th of July.
5: Around the holidays. Yeah. Yep. Now everyone kind of wants to figure it out before school starts back up and want to get settled in before all of that. So,
4: no, I like your perspective on it. It's like, hey, you're going to find a home. I've seen this before.
5: Yeah.
4: And I've heard it from multiple people too. I know there was a lady that works here. She was competing about this time. Gosh, maybe was it 2 years ago? A year and a half, something like that. And they really liked a house. You know, she's taking pictures. Mm-hmm. This would be pretty. In her mind, she's already there.
5: Oh, she's already planned it.
4: Yeah, she's got,
5: everything.
4: Oh, and this is, I think this color would be. It's like, okay, whoa, tone it down. And then all of a sudden that gets bought by somebody else. And then they got a home.
5: Yeah.
4: And they're happy with it. So it will happen for you.
5: If it's meant to be, it'll be.
4: Texter saying, we lived in our house 23 years. Sold because of becoming a widow. Lived in a townhouse for 20 years. Now I'm an in my home 8 years.
5: Oh, wow.
4: Okay. Also, have you ever done a deal where it's pretty rare, I would think, with a home where someone comes in with negative equity?
5: It happens.
4: It does happen. Okay.
5: Yeah, I see it a lot right now happening in other parts of our country. Like, a lot of price drops. People are underwater, upside down on their mortgages. They just can't sell their house. Grand Forks does stay pretty stable. I will say that. Rarely I see it around here, but every once in a while I'll see it. And it's usually if someone bought a house and now 9 months later they have to move.
4: Yeah,
5: We say, like, the average 3 to 5 years is when people would start to move, because that's when they see that positive equity in their home. But life happens. So, yeah, every once in a while we will see someone have to move right away. And now it's like, ooh, we'll figure it out.
4: Yeah, that's where you'd get caught, the quick sale on that. Because the market prices have gone up. I mean, home prices, clearly, people know that, have gone up in this
5: And I think the hard thing, too, in the last couple of years is because people have bought their home in a bidding war. You know, maybe they went 20,000, 30,000 over asking, and now, something happened, we have to sell a year later. That's where we could see them being upside down, because they maybe over-purchased their house right now. But, yeah, typically, you know, give it a couple years, and you'll see that equity.
4: Yeah, it might take it. Yeah, you're right. It may take more years to get clear of that equity, the negative equity, rather. Yeah. I think they see this more in cars, car purchases than they do in home purchases. You have a question for Caitlin, 775-5559. That 3.5 acre home, how far out of town is that guy?
5: It's just north of the airport.
4: Oh,
5: so
4: okay.
5: Kind of out there, just a couple miles.
4: All right. I got there in my head.
5: Yep.
4: How many outbuildings?
5: A two-stall detached garage. And then a shed. There's no outbuildings
4: shed.
5: On that one. Yep.
4: Do some of these homes with an acreage, do they come with, you know, because they've got a big lawn to mow.
5: Yeah.
4: Or they've got a tractor or, you know, a vehicle like that that you can put attachments on. Do they come with it oftentimes, or is that?
5: Yeah, sometimes, depending on the situation. Okay. Because a lot of times if someone is moving out of their property that's rural, they're usually not going to another one. So then a lot of times that the tractors and stuff will go with the house, or a buyer could, you know, purchase them for a fee.
4: Yeah. Okay. That wouldn't be in the, that's not in the cost, because that's a separate deal, right? That's not going to fall under a mortgage.
5: No.
4: So that might be a separate little deal you have with the seller on that.
5: Yep.
4: Yeah. Because that'd be, now you'd be like, now I got to get a tractor.
5: Yeah.
4: I mean, there's worse things in the world.
5: Yeah.
4: Oh, I got to get a tractor. Oh, gosh. What kind of attachments will I get? Oh, my.
5: Yeah.
4: But again, it's just another cost.
5: Yep, another cost, or it even could be part, like, even, you know, with a widow situation, if someone passes away and now they have to move, you know, wife or husband, what have you, they're just going to leave it there because they don't want to deal with it.
4: Yeah, no, so. I understand that. 8:29 the time, 62, our current temperature, a few clouds in the area. Golf tournament today, what time you guys, 11-ish? Noon-ish?
5: Shotgun start is noon.
4: Okay.
5: Yeah.
4: Well, have fun. Who's all on your team?
5: I have me, my husband, McKenna Fenner, and Kirsten. So.
4: Oh, boy. Okay. Yeah. Is McKenna, didn't she play golf in high school?
5: I don't think so.
4: No, I think so. Okay.
5: No. Basketball.
4: I think that might be it. I thought she would. No, I don't know if she's a golfer or not. I'm sure she's, I'm sure she can hit it a little.
5: Oh, yeah.
4: Yeah.
5: Yeah.
4: Get out there and farm girl it. Always swing hard.
5: Yeah.
4: Okay. do you like putting?
5: Yeah, I don't mind it.
4: Okay, no.
5: I'm good. I'm pretty good at driving.
4: There's too much pause there.
5: I'm pretty good at driving. Everything else is questionable. So.
4: Okay. Well, concentrate when you're on the green. It's a scramble.
5: Yes.
4: Here's the other thing. If you don't cheat, you're only cheating yourself.
5: Yes.
4: Okay?
5: Yeah.
4: Buy as many mulligans as you can. I know they're for sale.
5: Yeah.
4: Do all that. All the little tricks.
5: Yes.
4: So you spend $50 before you, and you might place.
5: Yes.
4: So you never know.
5: You never know.
4: All right. Thank you.
5: Thank you.
4: Caitlin Soli, News Radio 1310 KNOX. She's with Berkshire Hathaway. We'll get in the newsroom. Let's do that right now. That's Alex Carminati, KNOX.
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3: 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Residents are being instructed to not send the money. The scammers have been calling people from a number that's coming from the Grand Forks Police Department or from the Grand Forks County Sheriff's Office. They have also been sending text messages with QR codes. 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The Grand Forks County Commission will provide a no-interest loan to the city of Emerado. The loan is projected to be for roughly $132,000, and it's being provided to help Emerado pay for emergency repairs to the water lines that are near the city. County Administrator Tom Ford says the loan would have to be paid off in 5 years and that there would be a 12-month deferral period. The city made emergency repairs in June when there were water leaks west of town. Some residents did not have access to water when this was happening. The commission's giving Emerado a loan under the impression that city staff will verify the loan total and that they will confirm which county fund will be used to pay the loan. All True Health System will no longer provide eye care services after July 31st. All True told patients in May they should look to find a new provider before the end of July. Customers can have their medical records and any other information transferred by calling 701-780-6400. For KNOX News, I'm Alex Carminati.
4: All right, 832. 5 day forecast. Warmer weather returning. Sunshine 88. Tonight, clear skies, cooling to 64 degrees. And then for tomorrow, some afternoon storms, windy 90. Saturday, haze and sun 91. Sunday, storms late 96. The hot day of the weekend. Good lake weather, though. I mean, right? That get a little swimming in. Why not? Being around water, it's always a little bit cooler. Monday, dry 92. But this time of year with the lakes and the heat, it gets all mossy and real super weedy. We're almost peak weed right now as we get through the summer. That happens more and more. Strong storms late on Friday. 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
4: River City Speedway. Darren Emmebold with us. We're just kind of going over. You've had a few rainouts, but not. I think two of them you've had.
12: Our season opener was pushed back because of inclement weather, let's call it.
4: Yeah.
12: And then, of course, fair night, it was raining like cats and dogs. And then, of course, later that evening, got pretty nice.
4: Yeah.
12: Pretty saturated. Right. Pretty saturated.
4: Yeah. So Friday, it's military night this Friday night.
12: And, it is.
4: Yeah. Very cool. And it.
12: Yeah.
4: Do you have
12: active and retired. Active and retired military.
4: Okay.
12: I don't know if do people know that the Grand Forks is a great American defense community.
4: I don't
12: know that since 1955. So we're gonna start adding that to what we do out there for military appreciation. We had one over the 4th of July, and thanks to all the fine folks at the County Veterans Association to help out. But the plan is to merge all of this into a military appreciation day and to celebrate Grand Forks as a great American defense community since 1955. We've been getting some help with Chris Schauer. Hope I'm pronouncing your name right, Chris. If you ever go down Belmont on Halloween and see all the activities going on down there.
4: Yeah, okay.
12: He's been very instrumental in putting that thing together over the past so many years. And so River City Speedway is excited to get some help from him, appreciate all of that, and to build something to recognize, you know, the service of those that are retired and active military. And just keep making it a bigger deal because we need to.
4: Yeah, I would imagine that designation that you talk about regarding military. I mean, that was in the 50s, so that was the Cold War stuff, is what it was.
12: Yeah.
4: And of course, we had missiles up here, and we had an air base, so it makes sense. But it's what kind of flabbergasted me a little bit is military night, and we always forget about this branch, but it's new. Trump started it in his first term. Space Force. That's military as well. Coast Guard is, Marine Corps, Air Force. You got the Navy, you got the Army as well. So you actually have 2, 4, 6 branches of the military. So,
12: yeah,
4: you got all that. And do you have like an honor guard situation with the flag? I mean, do you have some of those people coming?
12: I'm excited to see what he's put together.
4: Okay.
12: I don't have all the specifics in front of me, so my apologies. Apologize for that.
4: Yeah.
12: But we're excited, and I'll get together tomorrow night at River City Speedway and celebrate our military, those that are active and or retired.
4: So yesterday I was at the Marshall County Faro's in Warren, and I'm just going through their itinerary, you know, what they have for bands and other features that they have. They've got a lot. And also Baja racing. Man, that is, and you've done it too, but it seems like every county fair, they do the Baja thing.
12: It seems to be a deal now,
4: yeah.
12: Right?
4: Yeah.
12: There's fewer demolition derbies, and there's now more of this Baja racing. And I think when we did Cash for Clunkers some time ago, we eliminated a lot of the cars.
4: Yeah.
12: Right, in the good old U.S. of A. for those kind of things. So guys want to build something to beat on and to race and to demo. Sort of a Baja sort of is a little bit of a demo derby plus a race. And these county fairs, I know the Greater Grand Forks Fair has done a great job of bringing in Baja racing now, and some of the people that help us on a weekly basis have jumped in there a little bit to assist. But they put together a great event, and it's exploding. It's a thing, and it's entertaining as heck. So,
4: and with
12: if anybody's got a chance to see one, you should go see one. They're
4: with
12: fun.
4: There's some jumps in it, right? I mean, it's Baja. It's based out of that, you know, that California racing, right, out there.
12: Yeah, I think that's where they kind of got it. They I mean, they used to run through mud. There used to be more jumps to it. And then I think what they figured out there was, and there's some big mounds of dirt for some banking and a turn and whatnot on some of these tracks. They've gotten rid of some of the stuff that'll savage these Baja race cars and destroy them.
4: Yeah.
12: Because I think, like anything, if you're going to race something, you don't want to just put it together and race it one time.
4: Yeah.
12: You want to be able to race multiple events. And so I think there's been kind of that move with the county fairs and Baja racing in general to sort of make the courses and whatnot not as demanding as when they first started. They used to big pits and fill them with mud and do all kinds of fun stuff.
4: Yeah.
12: But they're still entertaining as heck, right? It's a lot of enthusiasm behind it. It's almost like, you know, back in the day when the greatest high school rivalries were around, you know, people getting after each other, but not on a court or not on a field, but, you know, on a Baja track. And that's the beauty behind these events, for sure.
4: And it's a good entry level, too, for driving, I would imagine, because I don't think the cars are, I'm sure they're a little bit of money. Are they limited in engine size? Is it four-cylinder, V6? Can you throw a V8 in there? And what kind of cars normally are we looking at here?
12: They have many classes.
4: They do,
12: Think of the class, and they have it four, six, eight-cylinder. They got pickups. I think some have had vans. compact, full size, you name it, they're going to do it.
4: Can you imagine a caravan?
12: Sort of like River City Speedway and what they do with school bus racing.
4: Yeah, right.
12: Kind of silly ideas turning into entertainment.
4: Yeah.
12: And I think people appreciate something different, and it's comical in a lot of ways and competitive in another. So.
4: Yeah.
12: If you haven't seen one, you got to see them because they're entertaining. Effect.
4: Yeah, when I see that, and again, when I hear the ads for, you know, all the fairs we've had locally, you know, we had Kitson, we had Pennington, we got Marshall County, man, it's Baja racing, it's a thing. Baja, I mean, and I've heard it for a while. I just and you certainly on the forefront of that because you've had it too there. So, tonight, well, not tonight. Tomorrow, it's military. Honoring all vets who served. Why? How is there a discount on tickets? What's the deal?
12: Inactive. River City Speedway is going to give active and retired military free admission tomorrow night.
4: Oh gosh. Okay.
12: So we do a discount for military each and every Friday night at the grandstand ticket window as a way to say thanks and a way to say thank you with. Chris's help and all that he's put together, bringing the community together to celebrate Grand Forks as a great American defense community.
4: So no Sprint
12: 55s, yes sir.
4: No Sprint cars. Wazota late models, B mods. Wazota street stocks as well. With no sub, because I see you got three Wazotas on there. Do they not do Sprint cars?
12: Back in the day, they did a 360 class.
4: Okay.
12: They've since dropped for many years. And so WSOTA is the sanctioning body that governs the rules for those three classes that help us out each and every Friday night. And then NOSA is like a sanctioning body, a local club. Years ago in the 90s came together and sprint cars enthusiasts decided, hey, we should have a club. We should sort of have our own rule book. And sort of like the World of Outlaws, they're their own sanctioning body as well.
4: Okay.
12: And NOSA joins with them when the Outlaws come to town. And they're all sort of similar. They maybe have a little bit of different look to them to some extent. But, yeah, last week's Buffalo Wild Wings King of the Wings was excellent. Lots of sprint cars. If you like sprint cars, that was the place to be last Friday night. Thanks to Todd and Susan Lahayes for all the support there. This Friday night, we go back to what we normally do, the Premier Racing Series. It's another Wayne Anderson Cup. Wayne was instrumental. He's the godfather of NOSA. And we lost him a few years ago, sadly. And so we run four of these shows to honor Wayne each and every year. Okay. And then there's a little bit of a point fund at the end of the year for the top so many sprint cars that compete in that.
4: You could go, I know we've talked about this, but I think you could go to any track. I mean, you could go to the one in Doyen. You can go to the one in there's always a memorial type thing. There's always stuff like that. Like they've got their version of a Wayne Anderson, and we have other ones too. You do. That's just, it's like a community type thing. I mean, it's really a close knit group. With Zoda, is that, it just occurred to me, is that a combination of Wisconsin, Minnesota? Is that where that was based out of? Is that what it is?
12: Yeah. Some pronounce it Wisoda or Wisoda or whatever, but it is.
4: Okay.
12: Back in the day, some race enthusiasts got together from Wisconsin and Minnesota and said, hey, we need a rules package here.
4: Yeah.
12: And Wisoda was born. There's IMCA and others across the country that, like a lot of the racing done in Fargo, is IMCA racing.
4: Oh, it is. All right.
12: So there's some different sanctioning bodies.
4: Wisoda's a, they're pretty big though, right? I think they're probably everywhere up north, you know, other than Fargo maybe. But I mean, that one's pretty, you see that one a lot. You hear that one a lot. So,
12: yeah, primarily because it's in our region. Yeah, for sure. Montana, Wisconsin, South Dakota, Minnesota. I think there are five, some Canadian provinces run that sanctioning body. So, yeah, they're busy.
4: So we covered this. Texter asking, does the free entry include veterans or just active and retired? Well, that would be both. I mean, you're either active or retired. It is both.
12: That's correct.
4: It is
12: just
4: both.
12: Show an ID, and we'd be happy to have you as our guest.
4: No, I think you have to have them show up in their uniform.
12: Well, hey, that would be great, wouldn't it? That would be cool. That would be awesome.
4: Prices are, techs are asking, are the prices normal tonight? Yeah, it's normal tonight. It's not, yeah.
12: Normal.
4: So, normal.
12: Always save $3 by getting your tickets in advance at our ticket office.
4: Hot laps when you fire that up?
12: About 6:40 before some qualifying takes place with the NOSA sprints. About 6:40 racing, shortly 7 o'clock opening ceremony. Yeah, it should be a great night. Back to what we normally do, the Premier Racing Series. You know, we're one of few racetracks that do what we do on a Friday night with two great support classes and the Street Stocks and Midwest Mods, along with Premier classes and the Wisoda. NLRA late models. NLRA is a lot like NOSA sprint cars.
4: Yeah.
12: The late models have a local club, too, to kind of stick together and work with one another to make things better for racing in the region.
4: Well, thanks for coming on, and I hope your track will need a little bit of water Friday, and I hope you dodge that that weather that we're supposed to get. But
12: Put Mark on that for us.
4: Yeah, I'm going to. You want me to send his contact information?
12: I'll do that. Yeah. I'd love to say hello.
4: I think you already have it. All right. Thank you.
12: Thank you, sir. As always, appreciate what you guys do out there at Layton, and appreciate all your help.
4: Thank you, sir. Kind words, and you have a good run tomorrow night. Military Appreciation Night. Yeah, retired and or active duty. You get in free. 8:50 the time. River City Speedway. We transition now. Nicole Evans, SBDC. We're in chat with her. We got a good amount of time, too, Nicole. We got about 7 minutes. I know. Crazy. KNOX.
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4: Well, hello. 852 KNOX. You been on your motorbike this year at all? On a Sunday afternoon. Nicole Evans with us, by the way, at SBDC.
5: No, I haven't, because I got an electric bike with a sidecar.
4: Yeah.
5: So.
4: God, you're such a mom. You really are. Who's been in that? Is it your dogs?
5: Yeah. It's meant for your dogs. And I was biking around town, and this lady came up to the stop sign, and I cruise by her waving, you know, and then I keep going down the street, and I'm like, gosh, what happened to the lady that was behind me? And so I kind of turn a little bit to the right, and I turn around, and she's behind me videoing me. So she videoed me and the dogs all the way down the block. I think she was a little impressed with a bike with a sidecar with dogs in it.
4: Who would? I mean, that's a pretty awesome deal.
5: So, no, I haven't. I have not gotten on the bike, unfortunately. However, this Saturday, my cousin and I will be in the bus races over in Ada, Minnesota. So we are racing for Performance Auto.
4: That is so funny, because, you know, I know you did that. I know you followed your brother on that, and he drives. And it's in Ada, primarily.
5: My cousin drives.
4: Okay. Yep. You know, I just had Darren on, Evavold, River City Speedway. So, yeah, you're into that.
5: Yes.
4: So you're driving a bus. How big? Short bus?
5: No, it's an actual school bus. It's a school bus. Yeah. My cousin's driven a few times, and she won one year. And so, yeah, I got a call that says, hey, you want to be my teammate this year? And I'm like, why not?
4: Is it just left turns?
5: It is just around, left around the track. Yep.
4: All right.
5: So, and then there's games in between. So, like, you have to play a game before you can get back on the bus and take your laps. And, I don't know. I will be wearing a helmet, but I won't be licking windows. So,
4: stop. So, find your line.
5: Yeah.
4: Focus. Right?
5: Yep.
4: Just find your line. upper line, lower, whatever. Find it. Find your groove.
5: Yeah.
4: And then just drive it like you ain't got a dime in it.
5: Well,
4: because you don't.
5: Yeah, no, I think I'm going to rely on her more than I am. I think I just want to win the games, but.
4: All right.
5: But anyway, on to the business side of things.
4: Yeah, I'm sorry, SBDC, you got that. You're in here for that.
5: We are, actually, the Nistler College of Business is hosting, I believe it's the third year. They haven't hosted before, but they are now. It's something they've taken over from Center for Innovation, but Center for Innovation is still a partner with us. Downtown Development Association, we're doing Kidpreneurs. Next week, we've got up to about 14, I think, different kids' businesses registered. And basically we go through all of it, but the uniqueness out of this is at the end of it, for those going to the Grand Forks Downtown Development Association Street Fair, we'll get to see these kidpreneurs under a tent. There's usually two per each one. And you get to shop with them. Like, this is where they're going to learn how to pitch to you and sell to you and learn what price tags and marketing and all that fun stuff. So this year we have a pretty good group, more than I think we've had before in the past. So.
4: And you've talked about this. We were talking about, I think, Jack's Tackle, which is, did he go through that program? I think he did.
5: Yes, at the very, very beginning.
4: Yeah, okay. And now it's stuff's being sold at Shields.
5: Right.
4: I don't know if it's just a local one or if it's all the Shields. I have no idea. But nonetheless, I mean, that's a nice success story. And there's many of them like that.
5: There are. It's amazing how many kids come up with such unique ideas. And it's fantastic and phenomenal to see. So if you're out and about, make sure you visit these kids. And
4: kids are great in that they have these ideas. Mm-hmm. There's no negative baggage that will jam them up. They just go.
5: Yeah.
4: And it's like, oh, whatever happens, we'll just deal with it.
5: Yeah.
4: All right. Thank you. I'm sorry. Oh, wait. No. I'm trying to ascertain. I can't do math. Oh, we got plenty of time. I'm sorry. It's 8:56. I was about ready to play the ID there.
5: Two more minutes.
4: Yeah, we're fine. We're fine. Don't worry about it. Yeah, yeah. I played the music like, hey, here we go. But so that event's coming up.
5: Yeah.
4: And what other at SBDC, what's the most common, when you sit down with a business owner, what's the most common thing that you guys go over? Is it loan applications? Is it trying to find maybe some money? Is it designation for tax implications? What is it normally?
5: Usually the main ones, obviously, when you go into business is, I don't know anything about business. Where do I start?
4: Okay.
5: And I need to know kind of taxation of my entity. Like what does my entity really encompass? And what does it do for taxation? Like what should I be aware of? Another one is usually... I need to get money, right? I mean, sometimes we need a little bit of capital to get going. And so I'd say those would be like the three main buckets, like registration, like how do I become legal with the state? Is there anything I need to do on the federal level? What do I need to know about taxation of my entity? And where do I find funds if I need, you know, if I do need money, where do I find that funding? Or one of the things I like to go over is like all the variety of loans, because everyone will say, well, what am I eligible for? And the answer is always, it depends. There is no just, I want this amount of money, this is the loan. Like,
4: yeah,
5: there is certain increments, which can be a certain amount, which can be this loan for this amount or below, or this loan for this amount. It really depends on what the project encompasses in order to make it eligible for a particular type of loan. It's kind of unique.
4: And you can walk through that because you're familiar with them. There's probably loans out there you're still even learning about.
5: Yeah, and at the end of the day, it's never our decision, obviously. Yeah, it's the lender, right? But what we do is help you put together projections to take to the lender. So that speeds up the underwriting process and makes a better decision for both you and the lender on what does work moving forward.
4: And I think, and you can confirm or not, but I'm pretty sure the Bank of North Dakota, they have a lot of... you know, small business type opportunity loans, right? I mean,
5: they do have a couple.
4: It's to stay in the state.
5: Yep. And the only way you can do a BND loan is through your lender.
4: Okay.
5: Same as SBA.
4: Yeah.
5: Yep.
4: But you can steer them in that direction.
5: Right? Yeah, absolutely.
4: Yeah. You're not a lender, but no. All right. Well, thanks for coming in.
5: Yeah.
4: And
5: I'm glad I can make it in.
4: Texts are asking, are your dogs seat belted in the sidecar?
5: They are harnessed in, yes.
4: They are. I thought it was a joke question, and I'm like, oh, no, they are. Oh, wow.
5: There is an actual seat in the sidecar, and yes, they get harnessed in so they don't fall out or jump out.
4: Now, you're in Hillsborough with that.
5: I am.
4: Okay, so, I mean, you can say this. I mean, nobody's listening in Hillsborough anyway. I'm kidding. But how fast do you rip that thing?
5: It goes up to 28 miles per hour.
4: You bet. Oh, how do you know
5: Speed limit in Hillsborough is 25. So I do about between 18 and 25. If you go too fast, the dogs don't like wind down their face and in their ears.
4: My God, they're adorable. You don't want that. Too much
5: so,
4: wind.
5: Yeah, if you ever see me around some lady with a sidecar on a bike, that is me.
4: You made her social
5: I'm a
4: media.
5: Proud doggy
4: she
5: moment,
4: probably posted
5: mama.
4: It on Facebook, I guarantee it. All right, time to go. KNOX.
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16: Forks. ABC News, I'm Sherry Preston. Global oil prices jumping again. Brent crude now back to $100 a barrel after President Trump's latest threats against Iran and his new warning this morning against the Iran-backed Houthi rebels. He says there will be, in his words, major military punishment if the rebels keep attacking ships. They've already targeted a pair of Saudi oil tankers. Iran also firing shots at countries around the Middle East. ABC's Martha Raddatz.
17: Overnight here in Jordan, 6 Iranian missiles and 4 drones were intercepted, and the Kuwaiti army says drones were intercepted there as well.
16: Applications for unemployment benefits tumbled last week. The Labor Department says first-time claims dropped by 22,000, their lowest level in more than 50 years. Tropical storm Bertha marching through the Gulf after hitting the Louisiana coast with rain, winds, and flooding. It could hit the Texas coast later today. Google now on the hook for a $1 billion antitrust fine from Europe. This is ABC News. Police in France are investigating the death of modeling scout Daniel Siad. ABC News chief international correspondent James Longman says he would introduce young women to Jeffrey Epstein.
18: Siad told reporters he brought young aspiring models to Epstein's apartment in Paris, but repeatedly denied any wrongdoing, claiming he had been misled by Epstein and thought he was recruiting the women for legitimate casting calls. Before his death, Siad was reportedly under investigation in France for alleged trafficking and other sex crimes. A cause of death has not yet been determined. But his lawyer tells ABC News Siad was innocent and under intense stress because of the allegations.
16: The search is on in Florida, Georgia, and Alabama for a woman accused of murder. The body of Jason Korthalt was found last month in Florida in a shallow grave. The suspect, a 38-year-old named Isabel Johnson, was last seen June 26th. Police say they think she's been using several aliases and disguises to evade the cops. Five people have been arrested, accused of helping her. I'm Sherry Preston, ABC News.
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3: A new KSTP Survey USA poll shows how voters are viewing candidates a few weeks before the Minnesota primary elections on August 11th. In the GOP governor's primary, MyPillow CEO Mike Lindell leads with 35% of support, while House Speaker Lisa Damith has 26% and businessman Kendall Qualls has 11%. The DFL Senate primary has Lieutenant Governor Penny Flanagan and Congresswoman Angie Craig tied at 40%. In the GOP Senate primary, former sportscaster Michelle Tafoya has 41% of support, compared to former NBA player Royce White, who has 10%, and veteran Adam Swarzy, who has 5% of support. More than 20% of voters are undecided in both Republican primaries, and 16% are undecided in the DFL race. A Democratic NPL candidate for state house in Northeast North Dakota withdrew her name from the November general election ballot. Linnell Papowski was a candidate in District 19. She currently works as a shared mobility program manager for the Minnesota Department of Transportation, and her position's funded through a federal grant. She says her supervisor told her that running for a seat in the North Dakota legislature is a violation of the Hatch Act of 1939. The Hatch Act says that local government employees that work in connection with federally funded programs are limited in participating in certain political activities. For KNOX News, I'm Alex Carminati.
19: 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Our next update from Alex Carminati in the KNOX Newsroom is on the way at 9:30. 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Your KNOX 5-day forecast from staff meteorologist Mark Ewens, and it looks like this. Today, mostly sunny skies, a high of 88. Southwest winds to 20. Tonight, we'll see mostly clear skies and a low of 64, southerlies to 14. Friday, we'll see some afternoon storms and a windy high of 90. Saturday, we'll see hazy sun, a high of 91. Sunday, we'll see storms late and a high of 96. Monday, it'll be dry with a high of 92. Right now, it's 61. Weather throughout the hour. 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

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Good morning. My name is Noah Chalaya. I am your host. Delighted to be here with you this morning. The Trump administration is pausing more than $1 billion in Medicaid payments to California and Minnesota. U.S. Health and Human Services Secretary Robert F. Kennedy said on Tuesday, the administration froze more than $867 million in Medicaid to California and $200 million in Minnesota. Quote, they violated the social contract that makes this country strong and makes our democracy function, Kennedy said in a news conference. Kennedy said that Minnesota can get those funds back if they provide documentation proof that the payments are legitimate. The administration used artificial intelligence, advanced analytics, and traditional financial verifications to uncover fraud in both states. 775-5559, number to join us. Call, text, join us in the chat room, knoxradio.com/live. My question to you at 775-5559, is this the government rooting out fraud? Are they finding things that are not being done properly? And they're focusing and starting to drill down on the states, or are they making a huge mistake and depriving Minnesota of $200 million worth of Medicaid payments? 775-5559, number to join us. A quick refresher. Medicare is health government-sponsored health care for people that are old. Medicaid is government-sponsored health care for people that are poor. It's the difference there. So this is going after the Medicaid portions. Poor people health care dollars in Minnesota. A little bit of a firsthand seat when it comes to government health care stuff. They're actually pretty good at paying the bill, so to speak. When you send a bill to the government and say so-and-so had such and such service and we want to get paid, they're actually pretty good at sending out the payments promptly, all the things. So that's really never the issue. But when there's a discrepancy, and anybody who works with government for any length of time will eventually run into this, you will eventually have a discrepancy. When there's a discrepancy, they do something called a clawback, where they basically go back into your bank account and they suck the money back out and say, nope, we were owed this money. And the most insidious part is if, let's say, I'm just going to make up numbers here. Let's say John Smith went in and had a procedure and the procedure cost $100. And so the doctor sends a bill to $100 to Medicare, Medicaid, whatever. And the government pays the $100. And then it comes out that, nope, this isn't legitimate or shouldn't have been or whatever. You know what happens? They overdraw the account by $100 to suck that money back out. If they go and look and say, yeah, that, you know, you put the $100 in there and it turns out that nobody was, that the money was spent, it was moved around, whatever, they'll just overdraw the account. But one way or another, the government's going to get their money back. So effectively, to avoid doing clawbacks to go back, they're not even, so far as I can tell from this article, they're not even taking it that far where they're going back and saying this is fraudulent, so we're going to take that money back. They're just pausing anything going forward. But this represents a huge problem for the state of Minnesota. A huge problem, because there's really only a couple of ways that this plays out. The first way that this plays out is that the hospitals end up eating the cost. So you go in for a procedure or you go in for a thing and you don't have money to pay for it. And so the government was going to cover it under Medicaid, but then now all of the payments are frozen. $200 million worth are not flowing into Minnesota. So now the hospital can't bill that under Medicaid. So they just have to eat the cost. You know what that does? Drives up the cost for everybody else. That's probably the worst possible scenario. Hospital eats the cost and everybody else has to absorb it. But there is another way that this plays out. And the other way that this plays out is denial of service. So if you're dying on the street, they can't turn you away. So if you show up, whether or not you can pay for it, whether or not it's not going to matter. You show up in an emergency room and you have a problem, you're going to be treated. Nothing they can do about it. So, okay, we got that going for us. However, you
I don't even want to get into it because whatever it is I say, then somebody will call in and tell me why that's an emergency. But you have ailment XYZ and it's not life threatening. You're going to be told when you go in to make an appointment, say, I want to go get ailment XYZ looked at. They're going to say, and how do you plan to pay for that? And you're going to say, well, I have Medicaid. And they're going to say, nope. We're all those funds are frozen right now, and so we're not able to submit anything, so unfortunately we can't see you. Move along. One of those, those are the two ways that I see that playing out in Minnesota as this comes to fruition. So Minnesota's really only being given one option, and that is either go back and prove, provide some documentation that what the government believes that they found is fraud is not fraud, or start getting serious and get about the business of rooting fraud out of your system because the rest of us are sick of it. So which one of those, where do you think this line falls? Are we taking healthcare away from the most vulnerable in society? The people who absolutely aren't going to be able to pay for this any other way? Or are we finally getting some traction on this problem? 775-5559, number to join us. Call, text, join us in the chat room, knoxradio.com/live. It's interesting to me that the bar continues to shift. And I saw this in elections, and now we're seeing it in things like fraud. Everybody said, well, there's no fraud. There's no widespread fraud. That isn't happening. That's just a fantasy of Donald Trump. And then as they dig into it, oh, lo and behold, there's fraud.

0: happening, what it's going to do. It's kind of like equate it to the war in Iran. Okay, you're going to have some higher prices for a while until this thing gets fixed. But the amount of fraud, and why is it that the blue states, the blue cities, will not cooperate at all in trying to find any kind of fraud, much less just Medicare fraud, whether it's the Down syndrome thing or the autistic, whatever it was in Minnesota, Feeding Our Future, the Learing Centers, all this crap. You're going to have to break some eggs to make an omelet, and we need to make an omelet in this country again. And it's going to be painful. I'm sure there are going to be people suffering. I hope there is a way to figure that out and get the people who really need the help to help. But I still say it's going to come down to who can frame this the best. You know, we're doing this to save the country money and to quit fraud and quit rob. In the long run, the beneficiaries of Medicare are the ones who get screwed the most.
1: Yes, yes, 100%. Because you know what? To your point, it's not just the people that were committing fraud in Minnesota that are going without Medicaid today. It's all of the people that are on the Medicaid program that are in a that their butt is in a sling now.
0: Right. Right. So it's it's got to be fixed. You know, and it's not just Minnesota and California. We know that, but they're two of the worst that we know of right now.
1: Here's something else that I would draw your attention to. The other thing that I would draw your attention to is it really about money? Because I think it's actually about something bigger, right? It tells people this is not acceptable. If you try to defraud the government, you're going to screw the system up for everyone. And then you, along with everybody else, aren't going to have access to benefits.
0: Right. Very true.
1: So I don't even if it doesn't save us, because there's going to be somebody that says, like, it's not going to save us that much money. The fraud isn't that widespread, whatever the answer is. Right. And that, to me, is a secondary point. It's less about the money and more about the principle, I guess.
0: Yeah. As you say, well said. Thank you.
1: I appreciate the call. 775-5559, number to join us. 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Text messenger says, why only California and Minnesota? Are you telling me in the other 48 states are fraud-free angels? No. I'm saying, like with any mess, if you had a water leak in your house and the water leak sprung up and 7 pipes burst, and as you walked around the house, you took note of all of the pipes that were burst, and you noticed that in your master bathroom, the largest pipe had burst, and there's now standing water that's flowing out into the hallway. Also, oh, by the way, because it's on the main floor, it's destroying the sheetrock in your bedroom, and it's destroying the sheetrock in the other places, those sorts of deals. The second water leak is downstairs, and while it is a water leak and water is coming out of the pipe, it's going into the floor drain. So at least no new damage is occurring. And the third water leak is, you get the idea. You would go through your house and you would start to address those water leaks in the order of severity. So why California and Minnesota? Because those are the two states that the government looked at and went, there's rampant fraud. And what's interesting is every single time somebody goes to point something out and says, hey, look over here what I found. There's daycares that are operating where there aren't people that are showing up to daycares. There's Learing Centers that don't have. Every time somebody takes government dollars and goes to do something and does it subpar or not at all, there's always an excuse. Well, just because they showed up that day doesn't necessarily mean, well, just because. And there's always an excuse as to why that guy's the crazy guy. He's just a reporter from some no-name newspaper, and he went out there and found all these daycares that don't have people. Ah, it's not. Always an excuse. So now the government is using the heavy hand of the federal government and all of the resources and tools at its disposal to say, now we can prove that there are fraud in these two states, and we can prove it to the point that we're going to shut it down. And again, back to firsthand experience here. It is so much harder. It is so much more difficult to get money back from the government than it is to get it in the first place.

So maybe more than anybody else, I have a front row seat as to how bad it is when the government turns the tap off to get that water flowing again. There's a process there, and it's not an easy one. But I think we would do best, we'd do well to figure out. This guy is not going to go away. He's not going to give up on this. You're not just going to be able to sweep it under the rug. And the more you do, the more levers he's going to throw to force you to confront the problem. At some point, you're going to have to confront the fraud problem. This is Critical Thought on KNOX.

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0: 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Good morning. It is 9:23. We're talking about the Trump administration. They're pausing more than $1 billion in Medicaid payments to California and Minnesota. U.S. Health and Human Services Secretary Robert F. Kennedy Jr. announced this on Tuesday. $200 million to the state of Minnesota is being pulled because they violated the social contract that make this country strong and our democracy functions, according to Kennedy. 775-5559, number to join us. 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Text message says, simply put, there's just no right answer, and whatever you do, people won't like it. Enforce too much, and you screw some people over that need it. If you loosen it up, people take advantage of it. That is absolutely the boat that we're in. That is a crystal clear, perfectly said explanation of the boat that we're in. So here's what I would tell you. I would tell you that you're going to have to wait for somebody to come along and do something to fix it. And I think a step in that process is you turn the tap off and then slowly start to turn it. Here's the thing. If the government had said, hey, there's rampant fraud in Minnesota, look at this. We got daycares that are operating that don't have any people in them, all of that, right? If the response had been, that's horrible, that's terrible. I can't believe that happened. I am so embarrassed. I am so ashamed. I am so sorry. We are going to fix this. As the governor of Minnesota, I absolutely will not stand for this. This is ridiculous. This cannot be. I don't know how this happened, but let me tell you, I am going to find out who is responsible for this. That person is losing their job. I'm going to take the issue seriously. I'm going to appoint somebody that's going to do it. And I'm going to make sure that if there was a dime that was spent in fraudulently, I'm going to make sure that we put a stop to it immediately. And if there's any financial way to do so, I'm going to make sure that we make the taxpayer whole. And if that isn't possible, if I'm not in a financial place to do that, I'm going to ask for forgiveness, but I want you to know that it's not going to get any worse. If that had been the response when fraud was uncovered in Minnesota, that'd be one thing. But you know what the answer was? The response was, well, there's no fraud here. Well, what are you talking about? This is just Trump's rhetoric. Don't you know? You stupid knuckle-dragging conservatives, don't you know that there isn't enough fraud to amount to a hill of beans here? Those daycares have people that attend them. You just can't see them because you're dumb and blind. But they're there. They're absolutely there. Every last one of them is there. So now you want to take daycares away from kids. You evil people. That was the response, right? So in the face of that, what do you do other than shut off the tap and say, fine, you won't. It's like if you had a child. And you gave the child an allowance and expected the child to budget that allowance to provide for his or her needs. Listen, son or daughter, I'm going to give you $100. Out of that $100, I want you to take $25 of it, and it needs to go into your school lunch account, and that's what you're going to use to buy lunch for the week. The remaining $75, I want you to split it between three things. I want you to decide a portion of it that you're going to give to a church or a charity. I want you to take some of that money and I want you to save it because you never know when a rainy day is going to hit. So I want you to have some of that inside of in account someplace. And then you can decide to take a portion of it and spend it on yourself. Go out to the movies with your friends, go out to the mall, go buy yourself a new clothes, whatever. But those are my expectations of you. Here's the $100 and I want you to go and spend this money. And those are the expectations. What would you do if the kid comes back to you the next week and says, oh, geez, I blew the $100, but my lunch account is empty and I got nothing in savings. And, by the way, I need new clothes. Well, I gave you $100 last week. Where'd that go? Well, Billy wanted to go to the arcade. And so I gave him $50 and I took $50 and we blew it on arcade games. How many times do you give the kid another $100 before you say, you're not using this money the way we agreed you were going to use this money. So I'm going to stop giving it to you until you agree to do otherwise. 775-5559, you're on KNOX. Thanks for the call.
1: Noah, the situation you described where you say, gee, I'm sorry, I'm going to work to fix it and everything, mm-hmm. that's the way you respond to a people that you respect.
0: Yep.
1: And what you're getting is the response to a people that they don't respect, they don't value, and that's why Hillary Clinton felt so easy to call us deplorables. The reason that the government is structured to treat us like children is because they have no respect for us as people. And thus, what's occurring is exactly what you're seeing in government is what's happening in culture. They don't want people that can critically think. They don't want people that are capable of seeing what's in front of their face. They want people that will simply listen to what they're being told and follow instruction. And that's what they're trying to cultivate. And it's worked in every communist country for attempting to instill it here as the new normal.
0: Well said. Well said. I appreciate the call. 775-5559, number to join us. 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Hey, you likely heard an exchange between the mayor and a private business owner. This business owner takes issue with the pilot programs in our city. He has no problem blowing up everybody's inbox at his convenience. He calls this show and others and feels like he can't get any traction on this particular issue. So I offered and tried to get the East Wall and the West Wall together. I tried to schedule a conversation between the two of them and invited them both into the studio to have a conversation on the air. Both of them were said, yeah, absolutely. That sounds like a great idea. One, when I reached out, offered to move meetings, offered to rearrange his day, moved heaven and earth to try to accommodate coming here on the air and having the discussion. The other wouldn't get back to me. And when he finally did, didn't really get a clear answer. I'll tell you which one next.
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3: The Grand Forks Police Department's warning residents about a warrant scam that is connected to Bitcoin. Residents are being instructed to not send the money. The scammers have been calling people from a number that's coming from the Grand Forks Police Department or from the Grand Forks County Sheriff's Office. They have also been sending text messages with QR codes. More information about this scam can be seen by going to KNOXradio.com and clicking on the story on the local news page. The Grand Forks County Commission will provide a no-interest loan to the city of Amarillo. The loan is projected to be for roughly $132,000, and it's being provided to help Amarillo pay for emergency repairs to the water lines that are near the city. County Administrator Tom Ford says the loan would have to be paid off in 5 years and that there would be a 12-month deferral period. The city made emergency repairs in June when there were water leaks west of town. Some residents did not have access to water when this was happening. The commission's giving Amarillo a loan under the impression that city staff will verify the loan total and that they will confirm which county fund will be used to pay the loan. All True Health System will no longer provide eye care services after July 31st. All True told patients in May they should look to find a new provider before the end of July. Customers can have their medical records and any other information transferred by calling 701-780-6400. This news update's brought to you by CL Linfoot. For KNOX News, I'm Alex Carminati.
0: Thank you, Alex. Our next update from Alex Carminati in the KNOX newsroom is on the way at 10:02. 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At 9:32, we'll take a look at your KNOX 5-day forecast from staff meteorologist Mark Ewens. It looks like this. Today, mostly sunny skies, a high of 88, southwest winds to 20. Tonight, we'll see mostly clear skies and a low of 64, southerlies to 14. Friday, some afternoon storms and a windy high of 90. Saturday, hazy sun and a high of 91. Sunday, we'll see some storms late and a high of 96. Monday, dry and a high of 92. Right now, it's 64. Weather throughout the hour. Mark Ewens forecast severe weather information. 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

0: 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Good morning. It is 9:37. My name is Noah Chalaya. I am your host. Delighted to be here with you. So on Tuesday, you likely heard an exchange between the mayor and a private business owner. This business owner takes issues with pilot programs in her city. And he called this show after the mayor was on to say that the mayor was slandering him, that was not representing him fairly, these sorts of things. When I asked him to give me specific examples, I think there was a struggle to do that. And in the end, what came out of this was, I said, why don't the both of you come in? On the air, when I asked, everybody was interested. Yeah, absolutely. Name the time and date. We'll be there. Turns out only one of them meant it. So here is what I find really frustrating about this situation. When I reached out to the mayor and I said, Mayor Bochensky, I would like to have you on the air and I want you to come on the air and I want you to defend pilots, because there is this belief that the city council doesn't really want to answer questions, and particularly when they are sitting in city council in the meetings, they don't respond to these things. And I find that to be frustrating. But when I asked him and said, I want you to come and I want you to defend pilots, he said, you name the time and place and I will be there. And so I picked a time, I picked a day, and I said, how does this work for everybody? And the mayor got back to me and he said, look, I'll be there. Now, here's the thing. I have to arrange some meeting. I already have some things scheduled that day. I will move them. I will clear them. I will do whatever I have to do, but I will absolutely be there and I will absolutely participate in that conversation. I'll answer any questions. I'm open to having my mind changed. Reached out to the business owner. Same offer. Let me know if this works. Instead of, yes, Noah, that works, I'll be there, or no, Noah, that doesn't work, how about this time or day? Instead, I got an 1,800 word response that waxes eloquent over all manner of things, but in the end says, no, I'm not going to do that. And not just, I can't do it tomorrow, but here's the days I'm available. Just, I don't think that's really what I want to do. And I struggle with that. I struggle with that, and it's frustrating to me, because what it leads me to believe is that there is an attitude and a willingness to want to burn it down when you feel like you're empowered to burn it down. But when you actually have the opportunity to solve the problem, you don't want to do that. You don't want to take that step. The mayor is the highest elected official in the city. He's the one that collected the signatures, and he's the one that won twice. So his opinion on any particular issue matters in this scenario. And the role, if you want to change something in the city, is for you to change his mind, not the other way around. And I think sometimes we get that backwards. And we think that it's their job as city council people, or their job as the mayor, to come and change our mind on the matter. And that's completely backwards. They were the ones that put their hand in the air and said, I'm going to run. I'm going to go do this. I'm going to go tackle these problems. I want to be elected. So please give me the opportunity to do that. And then we all voted on it. And then we decided. And now they're in those positions. So I hope you can hear the frustration pouring through the microphone. When I can't get a person who is so vocal at city council meetings and in emails and in everybody's inbox and everywhere else, any place they can be heard, call me and say, I believe this is unfair and I don't think this is right. And my gosh, they can't even read simple legal opinions and all the rest of it. And I can't get you to sit down at the table with the one guy that can help you. And I don't know what to do with that. So in my effort and in my interest of being transparent and to you, the listening audience, I told you on Tuesday, I'll try to put something together. I will let you know how that goes. This is me following through on my end of the commitment. I tried. I carved out the time. I reached out to the requisite parties, tracked down phone numbers and all the things. And what it got me was, we're real big when we're on, when we're on a call, when there's nobody there to counter the argument, but we're not real sure that we, that argument would stand up 1-to-1 if you got both parties in the same room at the same time wanted to have that discussion. Text messenger says, Noah, please find out who the supposed investors are in the pilot project. There seems to be reluctance in saying who they are. We talked about this on Tuesday. I don't, to a degree, I agree with the mayor on this one, that it really doesn't matter who it is that's asking for a pilot. Either from a principal standpoint, either it's a good idea or it's a bad idea. And I will tell you, that I don't see it all one way or all the other way. I think there's good and I think there's bad. On the good side, I think there is merit to the argument that you get the government out of the taxing business and it allows more businesses to spring up. And as long as you have an agreement in place, the taxes do kick in at some point. One bird in the hand is better than two in the bushes. So I do think there's validity and I do think there's merit to that. Somebody shows up and says, we want to do a project, but we're just not going to do it unless you give us a tax break. That's good business. And it's incumbent upon the city to say, yeah, you know what? Absolutely. If you're willing to come and do that here, why not? Absolutely. We as the government will get our grubby little mitts out of your bank account for the first 10, 15, 20 years until you start to make some money. Then once you make some money, then we'll come back and do our ask. That to me makes perfect sense. And oh, by the way, it's very strange to me that all of a sudden it's a bunch of people on the conservative side of the aisle that are all of a sudden are advocating for the government to get more into the taxing business. I thought as small government conservatives, we wanted the government out of the taxing business. I thought we wanted them to take less taxes. So that part's a little weird for me. The other part of it is, but reframed differently, it could be presented as just the government getting out of taxing. But when it comes to investors, who cares? In fact, if anything, it would be discrimination if they said, well, it's these investors. And so they're, and I guess depending on what you want to do. Well, they're local investors, so we want them to cut them a break. Or they're not local, so we don't want them to cut them a break. Or they're a big investor, and so we don't think it'll fail, so we want them to cut them a break. Or they're small, and so they need a break. I don't really know how you would divvy that up or why you would do so. To me, it doesn't matter. Either if from a principal standpoint, pilots are either a good idea or they're a bad idea. And I think what I figured out, I think where I've landed on it, if it's going to do something that is going to bring in jobs, if it's going to do something that is going to bring dollars and business into the city, that's a thing that can use a pilot. If it's something that's going to happen anyway, I don't want to have a discussion about what the consequences are about how it happens anyway. If it's going to happen anyway, to me, there's a binary here. And the binary is either it's going to happen anyway, so they don't need a pilot, or it's not going to happen, so you give them a pilot. And a perfect example of that is apartment complexes. Ain't no one not building an apartment complex because they didn't get a pilot. And if they do not build an apartment complex because they didn't get a pilot, you know what that means? Rent isn't high enough. And then when you say, but Noah, if rent continues to go up, eventually people won't be able to afford to rent apartments and they'll have to buy houses. I'll say, great. By the way, did you hear about a development that the mayor's building on South 20th? In which they are like, I don't know how to explain it, but like Henry Ford styling the houses. Pour me 30 some foundations, pour me 30 some housing framings, put 30 some houses up, put 30 some siding. Very high quality, very well built, and then priced at the absolute bottom dollar. Do I think that would be a problem if we did more of that? No, I don't. I think that'd be great. But the thing that I want to shine a huge bright spotlight on, a massive spotlight on, and make sure that I scream this from the top of the roof, of roofs. you have a really good group of city officials who all come on this radio station, are willing to take ideas, are willing to have their ideas and their opinions challenged. And while I have my own reservations about city officials not answering questions at city council meetings, which I think it should be where things are most transparent, and it turns out that's really more of like a theater show. Everybody's opinion's already made up. We already know what we're going to say. We're not willing to have real debate and back and forth. In part because I suppose they'd be there all night. So I have my own critiques of that. But it's of note to me that every time I've asked for a city official's time, except for Ken Veen, I've invited him on the air multiple times and I just can't get it. But everybody else, if I ask for their time, the answer is yes. And they'll come on here and they'll answer questions and they'll be transparent and they'll defend their views. And the only expectation I've ever had placed on me as a host is they want it to be fair. They don't want to be surprised. They want it to be fair. They want to know what we're going to talk about. They want to have the opportunity to have all their facts in an order so that they can present it cleanly and neatly and all the rest of it. And I don't have a problem with that. But tried to give people the opportunity here. Tried to put them in the room with somebody who could help. Chose to say no. Text messenger says it's 775-5559. The guy that wouldn't show up isn't much different than your other callers. There are warriors on the phone, but cowards otherwise. Yeah, I mean, that was kind of my view of it. You have an opportunity to come to the table. You have an opportunity to fix the problem. You don't want to do that. Then be quiet. Then sit down and be quiet. Because the Pitchfork Nation isn't the way anything productive gets solved. Another text messenger says, who cares who the investor is? I don't think that has any merit. I agree. In fact, if anything, I would tell you it's discrimination. You start to get to the point where somebody says, I want a pilot or I want a tax incentive or I want this, that, or the other. And the next question out of your mouth has to be, well, who is this person and why are they asking whatever? Then we've lost before it even started. It should be based on the merit alone. 775-5559, you're on KNOX. Good morning.
1: Yeah, I thought I'd call in because you're putting everybody else asleep because nobody's calling you.
0: Well, thank you.
1: I kind of feel sorry for you.
0: Well, thank you for that. You still there?
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0: 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After hearing from the business owner on Tuesday, I feel he doesn't want competition with the simulator. Yeah, I mean, and again, I think he said specifically he's okay with competition. I think what he doesn't like is what he feels is unfair competition by way of pilot programs, which I think has some merit. But then the next question becomes, well, what are you afraid of? Let's hear what the mayor has to say. Let's present a valid argument. And if it's okay, he's a nice guy. If it's a valid, cohesive argument, I believe that he would change his opinion. But you got to be willing to show up for the conversation. And I've wrestled with the mayor in the mud enough to know he doesn't lose control of his emotions. He's not angry. Not that sort of thing. This is Critical Thought on KNOX.
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12: To lower action in early livestock trade. You're listening to the American Ag Network. I'm Jesse Allen with this market update. Well, we saw a tough day in the cattle complex on Wednesday. Will that continue with follow through to the downside on Thursday? That remains to be seen, but so far starting with some lower action, and that's kind of dashed the hopes that we may have been bottoming here with those sharp losses on Wednesday. Live cattle tumbling yesterday about $4 under, renewed pressure from demand concerns and technically driven long liquidation and a continued lack of Plains cash cattle trade, weaker wholesale beef prices, and expectations for Friday's USDA report to peg the July 1 feedlot inventory above a year earlier. It's really all weighing on prices right now. Feeder cattle also resuming the nosedive, leading the way to the downside as well. Beef cutouts were also lower yesterday. On the hog side of the equation, futures were slightly higher in most contracts Wednesday, but it's been choppy trading, some support from strengthening cash hog prices, and a little bit of technical buying and short covering. Trend line resistance for the October contracts sitting at about 90.35, and early here today, we're still about $2 off of that mark. Overall, mostly weaker tone to start. Trying to find a little bit of buying, though, here as I speak in this cattle trade. Outside markets continue to be a mixed bag as well. The Dow Jones down 448, 52,001. 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
12: 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August live cattle up 40 now, 223.60. August feeder cattle up 85, 342.02. August hogs down 22 this hour, 101.22. We'll see if we can maintain some of that momentum to the upside. 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

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Text messages says, do some diligence on the guy you're referencing. There's a tarnished record there. Here's the thing. I believe him to be a good guy. I just believe him to be a good guy that is not 100% confident that he can go head-to-head with the mayor and confront facts, right? I think that to a degree, it only works if it's behind closed doors, if it is in a place where there isn't somebody else that is that can push back on those things. And if you can architect the argument the way that you want to, I think that's where those arguments shine. And again, really great for building a burn it down pitchfork nation mentality. Okay. Not so great if you really want to solve problems and change minds. And that's what I wish to just blare a spotlight on and say, don't do it this way. Text messenger says this, seems to me the pilot programs are just pick winners and losers. I'm not sure I love that. So if everybody that applies for a pilot program gets a pilot program, and let me tell you, as a guy who watches every city council meeting, I've yet to see anybody who walk up there and goes, stick their head out of the sand, put their hand up, can I get money from the city? And the city to say, no, not you. For the most part, whether you need a loan, whether you need a pilot, or you need an incentive, whether you need a hug, I mean, you show up to city council and you ask, and they're basically going to say yes. It's a rubber stamp chamber. So I don't think it picks winners and losers. I think everybody, if you ask, they say yes, and it's a winner. And with pilots specifically, they're not taking a dime out of your pocket. They're not spending a dime of money. They're just waiting to put their hand in the bank account of somebody who's earning it. And I don't necessarily think that's all a bad thing until we get to stuff like apartments. And then I start to say 100% they'd build those things anyway. And if they didn't, it's because the rent isn't high enough. This is Critical Thought on KNOX.

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1: ABC News, I'm Sherry Preston. The Iranian-backed Houthi rebels in Yemen said they have attacked two Saudi oil tankers in the Red Sea, that leaving open the possibility of a new front in the Iran war. ABC's Martha Raddatz has more from Amman, Jordan, as the military conducted its 12th straight night of strikes against Iran.
2: Video posted online is said to be at a border crossing between Iran and Iraq, showing people screaming and running away on the Iraqi side. The U.S. has not acknowledged this specific strike. The Iranians say two people were killed. Human rights activists in Iran say there's been nearly 3,700 casualties since February.
1: A federal judge will today sentence Vance Bolter, who shot and killed Minnesota State Rep. Melissa Hortman and her husband last year. Child car seat maker Evenflow is recalling almost 60,000 child seats as a defect can cause the headrest to shift unexpectedly and increases the risk of an injury. This is ABC News. When it comes to the outbreak of cyclosporiasis, much of the blame has been placed on lettuce used at Taco Bell restaurants. Well, now, as ABC's Jim Ryan reports, the franchise is trying to make lemonade out of lemons.
3: If you're Taco Bell, you turn cyclosporiasis into a promotional opportunity. The fast food chain has dropped the price of its enchilada and its nacho fries from $4.29 and $2.89, respectively, to $1 apiece today only and when purchased through the Taco Bell app. The company hasn't said whether the promotion is a direct result of the outbreak, but neither nacho fries nor the enchilada contains lettuce, which has been linked to thousands of cases of cyclosporiasis in 41 states. Jim Ryan, ABC News.
1: Google on the hook for $1 billion after the EU fined it that much for breaking antitrust laws on its Google Play Store and its search engine. Today, the Hollywood Walk of Fame class of 2027 will be announced. It'll happen this afternoon as a new group of 32 performers are unveiled. Sherry Preston, ABC News.
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4: The installation project for Blue Peaks Fiber Broadband Network in East Grand Forks continues to make progress. City engineer Steve Emery says the installation process for distribution areas 5 and 6 is finished, and that construction's going on in DA4. He tells the city council,
5: they're currently working on Area 4. That has been about 75% complete as far as the conduit installation goes. They're hoping to be done with that probably by about the end of the week here, or first part of next week.
4: DA4 covers the area north of Highway 2 that goes up to Northland Community and Technical College, which is between west of Central Avenue Northwest and east of Fifth Avenue Northeast. After construction's done for DAs 3 and 4, there are five more areas on the north and south ends of town that are still waiting for installation. Emery says installation in the south part of East Grand Forks will probably happen during next year's construction season. Meanwhile, the city council also approved the special event application for the Sacred Heart Parish Block Party that will happen August 5th from 3 p.m. until 9 p.m. A special event application for the Nick Minsky Memorial Run on Saturday, August 15th was tabled for next week's work session. The event would shut down half of a block on 4th Street Northwest near Up North Pizza. Council member Dale Hem says he was concerned about having part of the street closed from 5 p.m. until 10 p.m., which is when the event would happen that day. For KNOX News, I'm Alex Carminati.
6: Thank you, Alex. Our next update from Alex Carminati in the KNOX newsroom is on the way at 10:30. 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It's 10:04, your KNOX 5-day forecast from staff meteorologist Mark Ewens. It looks like this today: mostly sunny skies, a high of 88, southwest winds to 20. Tonight, we'll see mostly clear skies, a low of 64, southerlies to 14. Friday, afternoon storms and a windy high of 90. Saturday, hazy sun and a high of 91. Sunday, storms late and a high of 96. Monday, dry and a high of 92. Right now, it's 67. Weather throughout the hour. 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So text messenger says this. So let me get this straight. To get things done locally, somebody has to come on the radio and talk on the air where you control the conversation with the mayor instead of going to local taxing entities, participating in citizens' comments, and reaching out to elected officials, as Andrew has been doing. Good to know. So a couple things there. One, The mayor, and I think every city official, has given me the same answer. If you want an opportunity to have a frank and honest discussion, city council is not the place to do that. Do that with them privately, one-on-one. Okay? That's thing number one. Thing number two is, yes, I agree. City council is a bit of theater, and that isn't a place where they listen to citizen comments and then make decisions based off of them. It's just not the way it works. I don't like it either, but it is the way the system is set up. So you cannot like it and I cannot like it, but it's the way things are done. Okay. I believe he would tell you if he were sitting here today, though I don't know because he's not. Hey, I tried to reach out to the mayor. I wanted to have a one-on-one conversation and I couldn't get him to the table. He won't sit down with me. That's where I come in. I come in to say, oh, really? I'll make sure that you have an opportunity to have a conversation. And what I get in exchange is, what I get in return is, we all get to hear that play out in real time. So if you really have the arguments you think you have, and if you're really smarter than everybody else in the room and can prove it, bring the receipts, show up and have the conversation. If you can't do that, and the best you got is whiny emails to people, then that isn't helpful, because in the end, that's not going to change anybody's mind. You do with that what you want to do with that. All right. Time for Senator Kramer. We'll clear the deck. We'll get some space for him. Your questions entertained at 775-5559. We'll do that next.
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0: 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Good morning. It is 1010. My name is Noah Chalaya. I am your host. Delighted to be here with you. So I got word from Senator Kramer's people. Apparently, he was in a banking committee meeting, and it was supposed to be just a quick meeting, but they voted to go into closed session. Now they've been in closed session for over an hour. And so I asked her, you know, do you think, she said, yeah, we just have no idea when this is going to conclude. And so it's probably safer just to cancel today's radio segment. So unfortunately, Senator Kramer will not be able to be here, but he's not able to be here because he's busy doing the very things we asked him to do. I'll double check this. 775-5559. Do you have something else, or were you there for Kramer?
1: Is that me?
0: That's you.
1: Happy Thankful Thursday.
0: Happy Thankful Thursday. What's on your mind?
1: Ward meetings.
0: I see.
1: That's what we should have. It's a no-brainer.
0: Let me ask you this. Where do ward meetings rank with having a one-on-one or a two-on-one with a local representative on the radio, where you could call and ask, and I can ask questions, and somebody sitting in the studio can ask questions? Where on in TG's book of effective government leadership does that rank?
1: Ward meetings, eyeball to eyeball. It's just not me and the elected public servant. Mm-hmm. It's other people in my ward,
0: right,
1: with all their ideas. There's nothing like it. It should be in their contract. And I'm not saying have a ward meeting once a week, but once every 3 months, four times a year is not too much of their quote-unquote time.
0: That's an awful lot of time.
1: Pardon?
0: I think that there is a balance here, right? I think that if you can't get what you need any other way, if there's no other way to get time with your elected officials and there's no other platform or way to ask questions, then I think I agree with you that it's incumbent upon them to make the time.

0: funds.
1: Mm-hmm.
0: And coming with what we want and what we don't want.
1: Yes.
0: It's not that complicated.
1: Mm-hmm.
0: And so I'm just appalled at how ward meetings, town hall meetings have gone away.
2: What is your response to people who say that nobody shows up for ward meetings? I know that you would, so don't take that personally. I know that you would, but what would you say to people who say, yeah, but other people don't?
0: Well, again, they'd have to advertise them mm-hmm. and promote them and tell people what they are.
1: Mm-hmm.
0: It probably wouldn't happen overnight. You're going to get 1,000 people there, but gradually having them on a regular basis, the same place, the same time, you know, then people can put that in their schedule.
2: Do we have elections at the same place and the same time? Like pretty consistently, it's like at the Alera Center, and pretty consistently, it's November, or if we're doing one in May, it's, you know, basically the same time, right?
0: Yeah.
2: And people don't show up to that. Why do we feel like this would be different?
0: Well, hopefully all people, including myself, would get better educated on civics, how important it is for us to show up and tell our public servants they are working for us. It's our money. Our taxpayer pays for everything and what we want and what we don't want. And people will see that they have input. I mean, we had a great, the last one I went to was over at the school there at Phoenix. And I don't remember exactly the issue. There was a main issue, but a couple of representatives from the council showed up. And I'd say there was like more than 40 of us there. And nobody rambled. They asked, you know, had their questions or what they wanted, what they didn't want. It was a great meeting. I just don't understand the almost total pushback on having ward meetings or town hall meetings for our Washington elected public servants. You know, in the old days, the public servants would come out voluntarily, would come out and talk to the people. Now, I know it was before we had all this high stuff, you know, like AI and so forth. Personally, I don't want AI to be running my government. I want you and I to be running it. And we elect somebody to do it.
2: Hmm.
0: That's my take on it.
2: I appreciate your call. 775-5559, number to join us. Call, text, join us in the chat room, knoxradio.com/live. Text messenger says, people in Grand Forks don't even show up to vote. Why would we expect them to show up to board meetings? I completely agree. Another text messenger says 775-5559. Yeah, similar sentiment that you just can't get people to show up to. The things that that they could show up to, they don't. City Council is another one. There is an opportunity to go have a conversation, and yet people don't take it up. And don't take the opportunity to do that. Jay Money in the chat room says, the thing is, I see both sides, but I mostly agree with ward meetings guy. I would agree with him, too, if there wasn't another way to do it. 775-5559, you're on KNOX. Good morning.
3: Good morning, Noah. So, ward meetings. While I agree that there probably would be a low turnout and stuff, but you were asking, like, what would be the good parts of it? My thoughts on them and how I would like to see it happen is every once in a while you can get the people in your area, city, district, whatever, together and have that back and forth conversation, like you were saying, that doesn't occur at city council. Sometimes when presented with a problem, a group can talk amongst themselves and come up with a better solution than one person or two people's idea or seven people's idea. So for that sense, I wouldn't

0: feel bad if they had something like that every once in a while. And maybe it was the entire council, and we can all sit together and have a, you know, group discussion once or twice a year or something.
1: Okay. So just have it, but do it less often is what I'm hearing.
0: Well, I mean, if you're depending on your group sizing and stuff like that, because you can say, I mean, one-on-one, we can say something to the mayor or the president of the council or a council member or something, but we don't often, we don't, if we're doing it in an open forum, then we can't, we're not going to get a response. We're not really going to be able to discuss different ideas and things like that. But if you can do it in a smaller group, now one-on-one, you may accomplish the same thing, but you're only, but then you've got my idea and their idea. And when you can get a larger group of people together, sometimes you can come up with a really odd idea or a perfect idea because everybody can take little bits and pieces and add it all together to come up with a better solution.
1: Mm-hmm.
0: I find merit in that idea. For, you know, for why a ward meeting or even just a gathering or something could be useful in some senses, because groupthink usually is better at, you know, coming up with solutions.
1: Yeah, 100%. And you also can debate ideas, right? Ideas seem like awesome ideas until you think about them a little bit or you start to debate them around or somebody comes up and challenges them and then they don't sound like such a great idea anymore.
0: Yeah, absolutely. And then somebody else might have, oh, but did you, okay, that sounds great, but did you think of this idea? Or what about this problem? This might be a problem. Well, I didn't even think that would be a problem. Geez, you're right, Bob. Okay, so, all right, now how do we get around this? You know, maybe we start here and, okay, we've got to avoid this obstacle. So now we're three steps down the path. I don't know. Okay, so what would we change? Susie raises her hand and says, well, we could do this, this, and this. Okay, great. Now we're taking one step backwards, but we're now three more steps forward. Mm-hmm. You know, I think in some sense there is some validity and some usefulness in some of those things where you can, especially when you're dealing with a problem, you know, it really doesn't need to be just everybody get up there and complain, a complaining session. I could do that at the city council, you know, because all I'm going to do is complain and they don't have to answer my complaint, you know, or I can complain to them one-on-one and maybe I'll get an answer. Maybe I won't. Those things can be there for that kind of thing. But when you're looking at problems about how you want to move forward and do things in the best interest of this thing or that thing, this neighborhood, this intersection, you know, stuff like that, having a public meeting where, well, we're going to discuss this. Okay. I can come in. I can throw my idea out there. And everybody in the place will go, no, that's really stupid and cost too much and whatever. Or the entities who are putting up the meeting have already decided, no, this is what's going to happen.
1: Mm-hmm.
0: But we're going to give you your chance to sit there and complain about it. And we're just going to do it anyway.
1: You know, it's not a one-to-one example. So forgive me for this being a little bit divergent. But my dad used to use an example when he would ask me to do something and I would tell him, I don't think I can do that, or I don't think that can be done, right? And he would always stop me and get frustrated with me if I told him something couldn't be done. And basically his argument to me was, if I want somebody to tell me that can't be done, I'll just go to the guy standing on the street corner with the sign and I'll say, hey, I'll give you $5. Do you think this can be done? And he'll tell me, no, I don't think that can be done. And that'll cost me $5. If I'm going to pay any more than that, I don't want to hear it can't be done. I want you to think about how you would go about solving it. And then I want you to work towards solving it. And it's not a one-to-one comparison, but it is along the same lines of what you're talking about. Complaining is easy and cheap. Doesn't take any real talent. Doesn't take any real intelligence. Doesn't take any real effort to whine about something. It takes a tremendous amount of effort. It takes a tremendous amount of thought and integrity to go solve the problem.
0: Absolutely. I think you're making an excellent comparison there. And I'd also, you know, say that when you have an opportunity to have multiple voices into the conversation, like you're saying, oh, I've just got the complaint. Well, I can get that anywhere. All right. When your dad asks you this question, you're like, well, I don't think I can do that. All right. Right now, I don't think I can do this. All right. Now let's do a little research on it. And then maybe I go talk to Bob, and maybe I go talk to Susie, and maybe I go talk to Doug down the street. Maybe they've got different skill sets and different ideas that can help us all get to that solution. So, I mean, I don't think this is a, you know, a valid thing for every measure and everything, but I do sometimes think that there is validity in having those conversations when you can have different views, different skill sets, different ideas, different ways of looking at a problem and a solution, and you start to gather all of those things together and come up with what could arguably be the best one solution.
1: Yeah. 100%. I completely agree. I appreciate the call. 775-5559. You're on KNOX. Good morning.
2: Noah, how many people on the council do you think don't want to do that because they don't want to have to face the constituents?
1: Very few. Very few. In my experience, the vast majority, not that it never happens. I won't say it never happens. I've absolutely seen this happen a little bit every once in a great while. It's very much the exception, not the rule. The vast majority of time, by the time it gets to the public, it's been debated around and beaten back and forth so much that they're real confident that's the right answer. And they're so confident that they're willing to take it against anybody. Has been my experience.
2: That was basically my point. You know, don't try to change my mind because my mind's already made up. Not picking on Dana Sandy, but you could get 150 people in a room at a ward meeting telling them they want snowmobiles on the greenway, and Dana would still be a no vote.
1: Yeah, know, because but here's the important thing though, because Dana believes that the right thing to do is to say no. And it's actually one of my criticisms. What I don't see, and I think what you're getting at, and I agree with you on this, what I don't see is I think this is a bad idea, but because everybody wants me to do it and I don't vote for me, I vote for what my constituents want, I'm going to choose it anyway. I don't see that happening nearly enough. Actually, I don't ever see it happen. And I think it would be really cool if it did.
2: Yeah,
1: but I don't think it's because Dana isn't willing to defend the argument of not having snowmobiles on the greenway. I think it's because he genuinely believes, in this particular case, there are two sides of it, that the people on the greenway don't want that, and so he represents them and that's the right call. And I think he's willing to defend that idea. The mayor, on the other hand, I think would tell you if he were sitting right here, listen, if we had the votes and you wanted to change it, I'd be fine with changing it. We don't have the votes and you don't want to change it, I'm fine not changing it. I don't think he really cares.
2: Well, I think the mayor has said that he would like it. He actually, yep, I think, approved it before it got shot down.
1: Mm-hmm.
2: Before. Mm-hmm. But my point is, I wonder how many of them, you know, you listen to the people who say, yeah, you go up there and you say your piece for a couple of minutes at a city council meeting, and some of them aren't even looking at you. You know, they're not paying attention. They may be talking to the person next to them. And I wonder if a ward meeting would solve anything like that. I'm just throwing out scenarios here.
1: Mm-hmm.
2: But I just, you know, I think there is some arrogance on some people on the council. There's some
1: 100%.
2: Very, you know, and I think those people say, no, I don't need a ward meeting because I was elected.
1: And I know it all.
2: By the people. Yep. I was elected by the people of my ward to use my best judgment, and don't try and change my mind.
1: That's right.
2: I'm not trying to be totally negative. I'm just throwing a different.
1: I think that is spot on, decent Dave. I think that is absolutely spot on. And I would tell you, I'd be the first person to tell you. I don't know if I've ever said this on the air. I've absolutely said it in private. The arrogance will be their undoing. The people that do that, because here's what happens. Here's what happens. This is a true thing in life, and anybody can, whether you're 5 or 55, you can learn from this. The second you think you know it all, the real threat there is the learning stops, because you start to focus on proving how smart you are and how you already know it. And that stops the learning. And when that happens, then all hope is lost. Then there's no fixing it. And so that level of arrogance, and you're absolutely right. When you see it in elected officials, it's absolutely there, and it will absolutely be their undoing. Mark my words.
2: Yep, absolutely. I've said for many years, something that I tell some people that think they know it all. And when I was in a bit of a management position, I'd say, if you think you know it all, you've got a lot to learn. So my little phrase of the day.
1: I love it. I appreciate it, Dave. 775-5559, number to join us. 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All right, we'll take the break here. We'll continue next. We'll head over to the KNOX newsroom, get the latest from Alex Carminati. 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
1: A new KSTP Survey USA poll shows how voters are viewing candidates a few weeks before the Minnesota primary elections on August 11th. In the GOP governor's primary, MyPillow CEO Mike Lindell leads with 35% of support, while House Speaker Lisa Damith has 26% and businessman Kendall Qualls has 11%. The DFL Senate primary has Lieutenant Governor Penny Flanagan and Congresswoman Angie Craig tied at 40%. In the GOP Senate primary, former sportscaster Michelle Tafoya has 41% of support, compared to former NBA player Royce White, who has 10%, and veteran Adam Swarzy, who has 5% of support. More than 20% of voters are undecided in both Republican primaries, and 16% are undecided in the DFL race. A Democratic NPL candidate for state house in Northeast North Dakota withdrew her name from the November general election ballot. Linnell Papowski was a candidate in District 19. She currently works as a shared mobility program manager for the Minnesota Department of Transportation, and her position's funded through a federal grant. She says her supervisor told her that running for a seat in the North Dakota legislature is a violation of the Hatch Act of 1939. The Hatch Act says that local government employees that work in connection with federally funded programs are limited in participating in certain political activities. For KNOX News, I'm Alex Carminati.
2: Thank you, Alex. Our next update from Alex Carminati in the KNOX newsroom is on the way at 11:02. 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Today, mostly sunny skies, a high of 88, southwest winds to 20. Tonight, we'll see mostly clear skies, a low of 64, southerlies to 14. Then Friday, we'll see some afternoon storms at a windy high of 90. Saturday, hazy sun and a high of 91. Sunday, storms late and a high of 96. Monday, dry and a high of 92. Right now, it's 70. Weather throughout the hour. Mark Ewens forecast. 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

0: 93.3 FM. Good morning. It is 10:36. My name is Noah Chalaya. I am your host. Delighted to be with you this morning. Joining me via the magic of the telephone, it is Steve Wozvik. He from Bergstrom Electric. Welcome in, sir.
1: Good morning, Noah.
0: Hi there, Steve. What's new in the world of electricians this week?
1: You know, it's another hot week. Watching our guys for safety and gals, and pretty much all over town. Busy, busy, busy.
0: I love it. 775-5559, number to join us. 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Steve, can you tell me a little bit about what are the things that keep you busiest? Like, what are some of the jobs when you get into them where you're like, man, this is a thing that is going to, like, it's a block out the sun thing for us at Bergstrom Electric.
1: You know, this time of year it's schools. So, you know, a lot of high schools, junior highs, all over the valley, you know, grade schools, whatever, getting remodeled, getting some stuff put into them, doing a lot of stuff with the security packages and stuff that we all, you know, heard about a couple of years ago are coming to fruition. That's our drop dead date. Those kids got to go to school. So right now we're busy with that kind of work, up and down the valley, different schools, different projects, different scopes of work, size of projects. And that's kind of where the rubber hits the road, because that is a deadline and you want to have everybody out of those buildings when the kids come in.
0: Is that one of those things that, like, as a parent and as a person who is heavily involved in his community and stuff, where it's more than just a paycheck to you, more than just a job, more than just the, well, here's the next project, here's the next thing, here's the next schedule, here's the next box to check, where there's some meaning behind it because you know that you're actively contributing towards the security and safety of, I mean, in some cases, your own kids.
1: Right. No, absolutely true statement. It is. And, you know, a lot of our people, I'm going to say probably 95% of them, you know, or grew up in this area and went to one of the schools, or their kids now go to the schools. And it is a very important thing. It's a lot of stuff we do like that. You say, hey, that was a job well done. I'm going to say every job's important, you know, and construction, we leave a stamp on the world. You know, you look at these buildings we're doing right now for the city, for the county, for the personal residents, that thing's going to be here long after I'm dead and gone. So it's kind of cool to know that you had a part in something that's going to outlast you.
0: 775-5559, number to join us. 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Do you ever see anything when you get into some of these quoting or some of these jobs where, like, they came to you with a specific thing, they thought they wanted a specific thing, but then you look at it and you're like, nah, if it was my kid, or if it was my school, or if it was my dollars, or if it was my project, I'd do it this way. Have you thought about that? Can we talk about this and kind of guide people to where they need to be?
1: That is my life, Noah.
0: Oh, really?
1: Yeah, that we do a ton of that. You know, with Bergstrom's years of experience, when you start adding it up around the office, I think we're probably well over 500 years. And then you go out into the field, I think the last time I did it, we were about 1,100 hours years in Grand Forks of experience. So you start looking at that and putting that together. You've got a good foreman on the job. You've got a good project manager on the job. And they start talking and with the owner, with the reps, with even the electrical engineer on site and say, hey, did you ever think about doing it this way? Maybe it could save a little bit of money. And I think it's a better install. Yeah, we do that all the time. All of our guys do.
0: 775-5559, number to join us. 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Text messenger says, how many sub-panels can you add off of a main panel?
1: Well, it depends on the load of the sub-panels. You know, there is no real rule for that I can think of. I mean, somebody could prove me wrong in the code, but it depends on the load. You know, if you start off with a simple disconnect and make that your main service, and then you come out of that and you go down the stream, you know, you can basically, if you think about it, a light switch is kind of a sub panel. Not classified as, I'm kind of being quirky, but you know, it's a disconnecting means of electrical. So even down the stream, there is no real law that says you can only have one sub panel. It's all based on what the load is and calculated load. So the inspector might come in and say, hey, you got 8 sub panels on here. Let's do a little math. I don't think things are working out. And that's usually the case. And that's what usually limits you is the size of the load you have on your house or business and what that main breaker and main feed wires are rated at.
0: 775-5559. So that's one of those things where it's just not a possibility for you to be able to answer on the air. That's the thing that you'd have to get the Bergstrom boys out there to go look at it. Yeah.
1: Correct. Correct. And see what that person's doing and what he's thinking or what he's possibly adding. You know, we all remember the old days of going in farmhouses or basements even here before the flood. And you would go down there and there'd be a little fuse box and there'd be 10 little fuse boxes on the side of it when they added an air conditioner, when they added an oven, when they added a water heater. You know, it's just fuse box, fuse box, fuse box. So those were all kind of considered sub panels. So nowadays with the breakers and the bigger panels and everybody needing more circuits and the National Electric Code calling for more circuits on everything, these panels are getting quite large, even in homes.
0: 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Text messenger says, 775-5559, what amperage do you need in a garage?
1: Depends what you're going to put in the garage.
0: Big difference between a door opener and a welder, right?
1: Yeah, you know, and that's something we help you with. You know, if it were me, not knowing what you're going to do out there or anything, I'm going to tell you put 100 amp out there because I don't know what you're going to do. And if you don't know what you're going to do in the future, 100 amp is going to cover welders. It's going to cover electric heater. It's going to cover a whole bunch of things that you haven't thought of yet.
0: 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Number to ask your questions to Steve Wozvik. As we kind of get out of the really hot summer months, are there any projects that are coming up that you're excited about or that you say, hey, here's something I just couldn't do when it was a gajillion degrees outside, but now that it's kind of starting to cool down, I think I might circle back to this.
1: You know, there's a lot of work in upper levels, you know, all true sports and some of these big jobs, you know, with the heat outside and you get up in the top of that building inside, it's really, really hot up there. It holds heat well. So there's a lot of those things that we are kind of putting off and some of our trenching, even, you know, with you get the Canadian smoke or whatever you want to call it, wildfire smoke and some of those things in a really hot day, it's miserable to breathe out there. So we try to push some of those things off till it gets a little better climate.
0: Okay. 775-5559 at number to join us. 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Does Bergstrom's ever have like a non-busy season where things aren't super busy and there's not a lot to do? And what do you do in those times?
1: Boy, I hope not, Noah. No.
0: Well, then I'm not doing my job right if we got a non-busy season.
1: Well, that kind of points back to the people in the office, you know. But no, you know, typically our slowest time of the year is probably that, you know, April, May-ish. You know, things aren't quite ready yet. A lot of the stuff we had kind of rat-holed for winter are done. That seems to be our slowest time, is that right around there. Busiest times of the year, August through, it seems like November. Everybody wants the last thing done. All of our new agricultural stuff kicks in. So all the farmers in the area are, you know, their grain bins, their dryers, their shops, their, you know, there's just a lot going on. And then you got, you know, August, you got all the schools wrapping up. You got, there's just a lot of stuff going on. But yeah, I would say in that late winter, early spring range is kind of when things get a little tight. What do we do then? We get our butts off the couch and get out and find work.
0: 775-5559. Text messenger says, I rent a home with a single stall detached garage. I found out this winter that power for my garage is on the same breaker that my bathroom is on. Is that a little crazy?
1: Pretty normal the old ways, because what they're doing is that detached garage needs to be on a ground fault, a GFCI, we say. And we've had that kind of those conversations, what goes on, what doesn't. But a lot of times they took and put a GFCI receptacle in your bathroom and then went out and fed an outside outlet or a garage or whatever. It's kind of ridiculous when we think about it nowadays, but if it's an older home, think of how different garages were looked at 30, 40, 50 years ago. Basically, you parked your car in your garage, that was it. Now, the sky's the limit. I mean, for what I've seen in man caves and garages and shops and whatever. So I've seen that before. It's not totally uncommon, but not something we do anymore.
0: 775-5559. Text messenger says, how many amps typically come into a residential property?
1: Typically, 200 is what the typical panel size is in residential right now. The bigger the home, the more the devices, the more the load. It's nothing nowadays either to see a 400 amp. We've even put in 600 and 800 amps in residential places. But typical out-of-the-box house, you're looking at a 200-amp service.
0: And you would say any less than that, and the home is probably suffering a little bit.
1: Yeah, you know, depending on the square footage of the home, but right now, for the costs and everything, it's probably less expensive to buy a 200-amp setup than it is a 150. Just because 200 amps are standard in the marketplace, the prices are better. You know, the 150 starts to get into a little, you know, a little specialized market. You know, you can put a 125 in a home. I think you're crazy. But, you know, legally you could go that small. But I would talk any customer that calls out of that.
0: 775-5559, number to join us. Call, text, join us in the chat room, knoxradio.com/live. Text messenger says, do you need a bigger meter with bigger panels?
1: Yeah, I mean, they call it a 360 meter, which, and this is 100% depending on your power companies, right? There's a lot of stuff out there, and every power company's got their own little differences. So I'm just broad spectruming this here. If you get to 400 amps, you know, then you need a, they call it a 320 socket. Why they call it that, I don't know, but it's been around for 100 years. And that is a basically a 400-amp meter setup. When you get above that 400 amps, then you have to go to a what's called a CT system. So you got current transformers, basically donuts, that go around your panel, and you've got a CT metering. So you've got a the power doesn't anymore run through the meter. The meter just has basically, we call it a donut, a current transformer that goes over the top of the wires that runs through and then picks up what your charges should be.
0: Hmm. Interesting. And if
1: so, anything up to a 200 amp is the same. You know, 152 is all the same for us. And 400 amp is the 320 socket. And anything above 400 amp, you're into a CT situation. But you start looking like a commercial building.
0: How do you mean?
1: Well, you'll have a larger box on the side of your house with a smaller, teeny little meter box that reads your power instead of it all being in one.
0: I see. So it's like from an aesthetic standpoint, not like the city's going to get upset with you, not like there's any more cost. No. Okay.
1: No, it's just a little larger. You know, go outside and look on your building. We happen to wire your building, and you'll see a CT cabinet on the outside of your building.
0: Okay. 775-5559. Text messenger says, does the bigger meter come with a flat fee on your utility bill? Oh, wouldn't that be nice?
1: Hey, anything we can do to help utility bills, I'm first in line.
0: Yeah, but to be clear, it's not. There's no flat fee, right? I mean, if you're going to pay what the amount of energy you use, so you put more amps in.
1: You're going to pay on your usage, your kilowatt hours on your usage.
0: 775-5550. Well, actually, as I'm reading through that a second time, Steve, maybe he's talking about, is it a flat fee to install? It's probably, there is a fee to install it, but that is probably flat, yeah?
1: It's kind of tough. It depends on what you're doing and distances and everything. I mean, if you've read anything or looked up online, copper is crazy right now. With that, aluminum is crazy. Pipe is crazy with the gas prices, all that stuff. Anything PVC and anything metal right now seems to be crazy. So we're quoting things for right away and maybe hold our prices 15 days now. We're getting our copper prices held maybe a week. A lot of times they'll drop 24 hours. The suppliers will give us a 24-hour price. that's it. So, you know, think about it. If you're not ready to pull the trigger, your prices might change by the time you take some time to decide. It's crazy market right now with the commodities, and it's not enjoyable for anybody.
0: Wow. So it's one of those things. How do you even work through timelines that fast? Like, people can't make, budget decisions are going to take long. I mean, my goodness, you'd almost have to guess at your budget, get everything approved, then go get the quote, hope that the quote lines up with the budget, and then say yes before it changes on you.
1: Right. Yeah, you just about got to. And it's tough bidding these larger jobs right now, because what do you do? If you put in too much of a factor for trying to guess where the commodities are going to be, you're not going to get the job. If you put in too light, you're not going to make anything on it. People ask me why I don't go to the casinos very often, because I gamble every day at work.
0: 775-5559, number to join us, call, text, join us in the chat room, knoxradio.com/live. Text messenger says, is there a flat charge by my meter size along with my usage utility bills? They don't really care how big your meter is, do they?
1: No.
0: It's just how much you use.
1: No, once you get up into, you know, everything's different. And like I said, every power company is different. You know, some power companies charge, I'm getting it out in Minnesota at my lake place, they charge you $50 a month flat fee plus all your usage, where thank God we don't have that here. It doesn't matter how much you use, they still charge you the $50 a month out there. You know, where here, you just get charged for what you use.
0: Hmm. Okay. Text messenger says, why would a window AC keep flipping the breakers? I've tried it on multiple different outlets.
1: It's window air conditioners are almost one of our big nemesis. they have a large compressor in there for a small unit, and when that thing hits and starts up, you know, it starts at full blast, and that compressor will trip the breakers. It just seems to be that way. I always tell people, for test purposes, take a cord, a heavy, like a 12-gauge extension cord, and plug it into a kitchen receptacle, because those should be on a 20-amp circuit. And Steve try it there.
0: Recommends,
1: because that might tell the tale. If it still trips on that, you've got a problem with your compressor or your window air conditioner compressor inside of it. If it doesn't trip on that, then multiple times we've got to add a 20-amp circuit to wherever that window air conditioner is going to be every year. And that solves your problem.
0: Text messenger says, thank you, data centers, for the high supply costs. Have we talked about data centers? What are your thoughts on data centers and their draw of electricity or lack thereof?
1: Well, you know, there's reasons the prices are going up in the valley, whether it be for our material, for labor, for everything, because we're all competing with them right now. Trying to get switchgear for jobs, trying to get anything. It's a competition. And be honest with you, they have all the money. So are they a good thing? I don't know. Yeah. I don't know how it's going to turn out, but I mean, we've got a huge one 70 miles south of us, and they're competing with all of us little companies compared to that thing in Grand Forks with labor, material, availability. I mean, everything has been crazy on that.
0: Do you ever recommend, like, if people just continue to have trouble with, now there's a little cross promotion going to happen here, but do you ever recommend people have trouble with, like, window air conditioners to say, like, hey, why don't you give Darren Ghidorah a call and have him quote you out a mini split kind of a thing and work with those guys to get a different kind of air conditioner?
1: You know, we'll get into it and look at it. And absolutely, if they want to add a circuit because they're renting or, you know, whatever the case may be. Mm-hmm. And I am, you've known me a long time now. I am against space heaters.
0: Yes.
1: I'm in for a permanent solution.
0: Yep.
1: And against window air conditioners, I'm in for a permanent solution. There's always reasons for everything, and what that is, we don't always know. But if we get into a house or something, absolutely, we'll say, hey, give those guys a call. They know what they're doing. They know how heat and cool works. We're just here to hook up the power.
0: Before I get out of here, how do people get a hold of you, Steve?
1: Give us a call, 775-8897, or check us out on the web, bergstromelectric.com.
0: Appreciate the time, sir. We'll catch up with you again next week, okay?
1: All right. Thanks, Noah. Have a great day and a better weekend.
0: You too, sir.

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8: ABC News, I'm Sherry Preston. Despite the U.S. bombardment of Iran, Iran is not backing down, once again threatening oil tankers in the Strait of Hormuz. Houthi rebels hitting two Saudi oil tankers who are carrying oil through the Red Sea route. Here's ABC's Karen Travers.
9: This could be a potential significant escalation or another move in all of this conflict in the region. The president says that the United States is going to inflict, quote, major military punishment on both Iran and the Houthis if this were to happen again, saying he will hold Iran responsible because the Houthis are a proxy surrogate group of Iran.
8: Initial claims for unemployment benefits took an unexpected plunge last week, applications falling by about 22,000, the lowest number in almost 50 years. Heavy rains and flooding threatening almost the entire state of North Carolina. Heavy flooding's already blown through parts of West Virginia, and the region could get more rain for the rest of the week. This is ABC News. Floodwaters racing through parts of West Virginia. Several people have been unaccounted for this morning, and rescue teams are still searching for them. House Judiciary Committee Chair Republican Jim Jordan recommending criminal charges against former special counsel Jack Smith, who investigated President Trump's false claims about the 2020 election and his handling of the hundreds of classified documents found at Mar-a-Lago. The EU has hit Google with a $1 billion fine for breaking antitrust rules over the way it's run both its search engine and the Google Play Store. What's it feel like when you deliver a baby, and are there any surprises?
10: I would say how slippery the baby was.
9: Yeah.
10: A lot of fluids on it. Wasn't expecting that with the rubber gloves.
8: Berlin Borough, Pennsylvania police officer Dominic Hodson, who helped deliver Taylor Dunn to give birth in the parking lot of a Wawa convenience store July 6th.
10: It was a little nerve-wracking. I don't have any children, never delivered a baby, so I didn't know what to expect.
8: Mom and cop and baby were all reunited this week. I'm Sherry Preston, ABC News.
0: From the Berkshire Hathaway Home Services Family Realty Newsroom, this is KNOX News with Alex Carminati.
11: The installation project for Blue Peaks Fiber Broadband Network in East Grand Forks continues to make progress. City engineer Steve Emery says the installation process for distribution areas 5 and 6 is finished, and that construction's going on in DA4. He tells the city council,
12: they're currently working on Area 4. That has been about 75% complete as far as the conduit installation goes. They're hoping to be done with that probably by about the end of the week here, the first part of next week.
11: DA4 covers the area north of Highway 2 that goes up to Northland Community and Technical College, which is between west of Central Avenue Northwest and east of Fifth Avenue Northeast. After construction's done for DAs 3 and 4, there are five more areas on the north and south ends of town that are still waiting for installation. Emery says installation in the south part of East Grand Forks will probably happen during next year's construction season. Meanwhile, the city council also approved the special event application for the Sacred Heart Parish Block Party that will happen August 5th from 3 p.m. until 9 p.m. A special event application for the Nick Minsky Memorial Run on Saturday, August 15th, was tabled for next week's work session. The event would shut down half of a block on 4th Street Northwest near Up North Pizza. Council member Dale Hemp says he was concerned about having part of the street closed from 5 p.m. until 10 p.m., which is when the event would happen that day. For KNOX News, I'm Alex Carminati.
13: It is 11:03. At 11:03, we'll take a look at your KNOX 5-day forecast. From staff meteorologist Mark Humans, it looks like this today. Mostly sunny skies, a high of 88, southwest winds to 20. Tonight, we'll see mostly clear skies, a hot low of 64, and southerlies to 14. Friday, we'll see some afternoon storms and a windy eye of 90. Saturday, some hazy sun and a high of 91. Sunday, storms late with a high of 96. Monday, dry and a high of 92. Right now, it's 73. Weather throughout the hour. 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

0: 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Good morning. It is 11:05. My name is Noah Chalaya. I am your host. Delighted to be here with you. In the studio with me, it is a professor of political science, Dr. Mark Jendrysik. Welcome in, sir.
1: Good morning, Noah.
0: 775-5559, number to join us. 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So we have reached what Politico calls the ugly phase of Trump's new tariffs. So tariffs are back, and they're coming at a really bad time for Republicans. Republicans are fearing that the eye-popping new levies that President Donald Trump has threatened to slap on Canada and generic drug makers this week are going to aggravate Americans who are already blaming terrorists for the stubborn inflation ahead of the midterm elections dominated by economic issues. So as you've told us multiple times, the most important thing in any election is the economy, and you forgot what the other thing is, right?
1: It seems like it. Yeah, that's definitely public perception, yeah.
0: So this is a... This is a problem all the way around. Is this a function of the president is just out of touch with others or what?
1: You know, I think it's part of it is that I think he's in that legacy phase of a second term presidency where he thinks he's laying down a legacy here. There's been some interesting mixed messaging from Trump, which is not unusual. Or sometimes he's out there campaigning for Republicans, endorsing candidates, but he's also said he's not overly concerned about the midterms, that he's like, when he talks about the war, for example, it's like, I'm thinking about the future here. I'm not worried about, you know, the next few months. So I think there's a mix of things here. I think he sees this as part of his legacy, right? You know, restoring American manufacturing, you know, protecting American, economic interests in the world. So I think this is maybe a legacy thing with him. Although I do think also his relationship with Canada is interesting, as he kind of, you know, Canada is like his punching bag with tariffs, it seems like, and threats. So that's kind of interesting too, is like, it seems like Canada is a real focus here. And he's not doing the same thing to Mexico, mm-hmm. right? Which seems interesting to me, given that our economy is just as intertwined with the Mexican economy as is with the Canadian economy.
0: Or more.
1: Yeah. Yeah.
0: What do you make of this wildfire thing?
1: You saw this, right? Yeah. There's an enormous amount of forest in Canada. I mean, billions of acres, right? Trump's demand that they, what, pay up for the smoke or something? Is that what you're referring to?
0: Yeah, I mean, this is kind of what he said, right? He's going to tariff them based on smoke coming in from wildfire. And here's the thing. I'll be honest with you. I do take kind of one of two minds with this. Okay, so the first is exactly what I think I'm reading on your face, which is like, how ridiculous. Like, the forest starts on fire and you want Canada to pay you a fine because the forest starts. I mean, for crying out loud, that's nobody's fault, right? Sure. But here's the other part of it then. I find that to be as equally ridiculous as carbon tax. I mean, you're made out of carbon, I'm made out of carbon, and somehow we've decided carbon is the thing that's destroying planet Earth. That to me is also ridiculous to a degree. Like, to say that, okay, it's not really about pollution because you can pollute. It's just, you're going to pay money for these carbon taxes and then we're going to make you trade. And so we're going to put this big economy around.
1: Yeah. I think the difference is these fires are act of God and, you know, burning coal in a coal plant is an act of man. But yeah, I mean, I don't know if you look at just, I was reading up on this because, you know, I don't know how big these forests are, but there's huge, massive forests. No, you know, they're totally inaccessible places, you know, that are hundreds of miles from the nearest road. You know, I mean, how would you deal with that? You know, we have enough problems with our fires in this country all over the West. You know?
0: So I did a little bit of digging, admittedly not much. I know very little about forests. Okay. But what I was able to find out is that, so there's an uptick in forest fires. And so I start to think, well, why is that? What is happening that's different? And so I go in to look into it, and it turns out there used to be, if you go back 20 years ago, they used to do something called floor cleaning. And it's where they would go through the forest and they would pick up all these dead. You familiar with this?
1: Sure.
0: So they've stopped doing that because it's home to some bug or some bird or something or whatever. And so because nature, we don't do that anymore. We don't debride all of this stuff, this floor cleaning. And that leads to dead wood, which then starts on fire. So it would be accurate to say there is something that Canada can do.
1: Well, yeah, but if you look at the vast, enormous size of the forests in Canada, I mean, you could draft every single living Canadian and send them into the forest and still not clean it up. I mean, it's just such an enormous, massive space. You know, it's easy. You know, yeah, I read about that forest cleaning. It's in places like Germany, right, where they like, you know, because forests in Germany are tiny, right? They're like, mm-hmm. they're like.
0: No, they used to do this in California.
1: Yeah, and
0: in,
1: sure. Yeah. Yeah. And it's, yeah, it's very expensive and it's, you know, it's, I mean, you know, things can be done, but I mean, we talk about, you know, the forests in Canada, you know, they're just so enormous that once, you know, you're not going to, you can't, the human capital isn't there to do that kind of stuff. Mm-hmm. But no, I think in some ways these tariffs are, you know, Trump is, this has been a fixation in the second term, right? His tariffs are his thing. Mm-hmm.
0: It's the most beautiful seven-letter word.
1: Right. I think what you see is, you know, our trading partners are moving towards, you know, trading with each other. Canada has specifically started moving closer to China and to the EU in terms of trade. You know, they're building a new pipeline out to the west coast of Canada so they can send oil directly to China mm-hmm. and not ship it through the U.S. where it comes now. So I think that's a problem, right, is that, you know, this is we have been integrating our economy and Canada's economy since the 1950s. Mm-hmm. And now suddenly there's, you know, the president wants to stop that. Well, you know, what's Canada going to do? It's going to look elsewhere mm-hmm. and it's going to desperately try to look elsewhere because it's so in, our economies are so entwined mm-hmm. that, you know, this is a, you know, existential threat to the Canadian economy.
0: Sure.
1: You know, and is it a bargaining chip? Is it a tool for a future negotiation? Maybe. I mean, you know, he says, oh, this won't take place for a month. So maybe he'll taco out. I don't know. Mm-hmm. But, you know, it's an interesting question because you have our largest trading partner and you've basically declared economic war on them.
0: Canada's our largest trading partner.
1: I believe so. Yes. I mean, I could look that up, but I believe so. Yeah.
0: Huh.
1: And, you know, I mean, I was reading a piece in the, there's an interesting piece in the Herald about Pembina. I don't know.
0: Yes,
1: if you saw that.
0: Yes, yes. This is a while ago, right?
1: Oh, I'm not sure. I think it was, I saw it a few days ago, but it was talking about like these people, these businesses where they get packages and Canadians come across the border to collect them.
0: Yes. And how I do IT for one of those companies.
1: Oh, really?
0: It's fascinating.
1: Yeah.
0: Fascinating
1: and how,
0: business.
1: How that business is, you know, suffering because of the tariffs. I mean, I just think people forget how complex these things are and how mm-hmm. complicated they are. You know, they have about auto parts that cross the border four or five times during the process of production.
0: Mm-hmm.
1: I mean, this is not some simple thing like, say, in 1830 when you could tax, I don't know, we're going to tariff British, you know, iron coming into the U.S. Well, uh-huh. it comes to like two ports. It's easy to do. It's not the same thing. But I mean, is it a bargaining tool? Maybe. Is Canada the battered wife in an unhealthy relationship? That's not original. I saw that. You know, okay. I mean, it's an interesting
0: funny analogy.
1: Is Trump mad because he and the Prime Minister of Canada, you know, talked during the world at the end of the World Cup and maybe they got yelled into a yell. Who knows?
0: Yep.
1: Right. With Trump. But I think, you know, the overall goal, right, of bringing manufacturing back to the U.S. and, bringing, you know, jobs back to U.S. Sure. That might be part of it. But at this point, it's just so unpredictable and it's very hard to see, you know, what effect this will have, except in the long run, places like Canada and Mexico, drawing away from the U.S. and attempting to make stronger relations with other countries, you know, as quickly as they can.
0: 775-5559, number to join us. Text messenger says, in the past, Canada has always sent firefighters to help with American wildfires. I'm pretty sure Trump has ended that. Your thoughts?
1: I don't know. I mean, I'm not sure who, you know.

0: 55:59. You're on KNOX with Professor Jindrysik. Good morning.
1: Kind of a sarcastic comment, but Canada can keep their firefighters. The way that the smoke hits our area, they need all they can get up there to keep us from getting lung cancer. So,
2: well, thanks. I mean, these. I mean, you think about the scale of these things; it's just mind-boggling. You know how vast these fires are. It's interesting though. I think, you know, we live in a technological age, right? We think we can master any problem, right? Human beings control nature, and every once in a while, nature reminds us that we're not in complete control of the world like we like to believe we are. You know, it really does. Yeah.
0: Textmaster says, last year I bought some engine parts from a Canadian and I met him at the border. We exchanged with cash value. He said he does it 3 days a week, if not more sometimes.
2: You know, there's a great
0: fraud.
2: There's a great comment. Henry David Thoreau says, commerce is made of rubber and it bounces over all obstacles. And, people are going to find ways around government levies. They're going to find ways around tariffs. They're going to find ways, you know, they always have. Smuggling is, you know, this country was founded, you know, partially on smugglers, right? the great fortunes of Boston were made during the Revolutionary War on smuggling. And I'm not surprised people do that because it's a pain, right, to fill out all the forms, to deal with the government, to pay those petty levies on things. And so I understand why people do that. I'm not endorsing it, but I understand why people do it because that's how it's always been. I mean, I knew people would go up to Canada to purchase things at, you know, and bring them back to the U.S. I knew people, you know, when I was a kid, would go up and bring cigarettes, you know, from one state to another where their taxes were lower. So, I mean, you know, people do that all the time.
0: 775-5559. Text messenger says, does Dr. Jindrysik believe it's okay for Canada to tariff our goods?
2: In a perfect world with Canada, we'd have full free trade, right? Everything would be just free trade. There'd be no barriers at all. But people, you know, countries wanted to defend their local industries, right? I mean, for example, Wisconsin could produce all the milk the United States consumes, mm-hmm. but we have local milk production, right? Through sure. various rules, even within this country. Yep. Canada, you know, as a strategic thing, is going to defend, say, its agricultural sector, right? We could probably provide all the food Canada needs from the U.S., but Canada, as a matter of national policy, wants to have dairy farms and, you know, farms operating in Canada that aren't overwhelmed by, you know, U.S. production. No, in a perfect world, we'd have free trade with Canada because, you know, our economies could become completely integrated. But again, we want to protect our industries, right? Canada could probably sell us all the lumber we need, uh-huh. wiping out the American lumber industry, right? Mm-hmm. But we want to protect jobs, and, you know, in places like, you know, North Carolina, and where there's huge amounts of lumbering, Maine, where there's huge amounts of lumbering, right?
0: Sure.
2: So in a perfect world, you know, we'd have free trade. In an imperfect world, we have to negotiate these things. And I think tariffs are basically using a very blunt instrument in these negotiations, right? They're basically, hitting things with a hammer. And I think a scalpel, a more subtle approach would be better in terms of it, because we're stuck with them. But, both countries want to protect industries that they think are necessary. Us with things like lumber, other stuff, them with their agricultural sector. And it's just, you know, we have to accept that and negotiate around that and open up markets. And it takes time. And it's very frustrating to a lot of people because, yeah, they see, oh, this isn't working out for me. I want this changed. So it's trade policy is super frustrating, Noah.
0: So we are at a point of agreement where we say in the best world, it's free trade because tariffs don't benefit anybody. Nobody wins a tariff war ever.
2: I would say that in the early history of the United States, right, tariffs were probably a good thing because they built up American industry. We built up iron works and steel factories and didn't buy it all from the English, right? But yeah, in terms of revenue, you can make some money from tariffs. But if you raise them too high, it's counterproductive. Yep. You can protect certain industries. The problem is if you protect them too long, they get inefficient, right, because they have no competition.
0: Yep.
2: So I think tariffs can have a place, but they need a balance, right? And they need to be thoughtful. But yeah, in a perfect world, we'd have free trade and everybody'd get the cheapest thing from wherever they can get it.
0: So, okay. So you

0: have a so in a perfect world we would have free trade. If you don't have free trade,
1: yeah.
0: Is it not reasonable then to use tariffs as a way to match so that
1: yes. Yeah. Okay. No, I think absolutely. I mean, think, you know, if someone is using tariffs to wall off their economy, then then tit for tat is fine, right? Mm-hmm. The problem is a lot of barriers are not straight up tariffs, right? There's all kinds of other barriers like distribution rules and things like that, you know, or even local consumer preference, right? You're not mm-hmm. going to get, you know, Europeans to buy F-150s with dualies and crew cabs. It's just not going to happen. It doesn't work. I mean, a few people might buy them, right?
0: Yeah, yeah.
1: It's like, you know, the Japanese are not going to buy, you know, the average size American car given the nature of Japan. But no, I think in a perfect world, mm-hmm. sure, we all trade freely. There's no, you don't have to worry about some government official giving you, you know, guff at the border. But this isn't a perfect world, right? So.
0: We'll continue with Dr. Jindrzejczyk next. This is Critical Thought on KNOX.
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0: 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Text messenger says this: how feeble and pathetic is it that the Minnesota Republican Party, Lindell for governor, really? So you know what was funny? I had a family member who told me, and this is, I think, months ago, was like, oh yeah, he's washing out of the race. He's not going to be there. And then now he's the guy, right? Mm-hmm. And I'm not sure what to make of that.
1: Yeah, it's interesting. I mean, I don't know. I mean, he's a well-known public figure, mm-hmm. right? And that goes a long way in an election.
0: Yes, you know, he has recognizable
1: a public,
0: name.
1: He has a recognizable name, a public face. His image is of a successful businessman, right? Mm-hmm. I mean, I think it gives you a built-in advantage, especially when the other people in the race are I've never heard of these people. So I think that's huge, right? It's like people see the name, they say, oh, I've heard of that guy, I've seen his commercials. You know, that is an enormous built-in advantage.
0: Yep.
1: And he probably has, I mean, I don't know what, I mean, he probably has, you know, sufficient amount of money to run a real campaign. And I'm not sure his opponents in the Republican primary do either, which mm-hmm. is huge. Right. So, yeah, I mean, we never discount name recognition, man. I mean, there was a guy in Massachusetts. The old story is that he was elected, I forget, to some statewide office. His name was Kennedy. He was no relation to the Kennedys. Right. Uh-huh. But people voted for him because it was the name. And, you know, or think about second President Bush, right? Sure. He had a huge built-in advantage, you know, that his father had been president. He was, you know, that was just a leg up on everyone. Donald Trump, same thing. He'd been a national celebrity-like figure for decades, mm-hmm. right? Mm-hmm. And so I think Mr. Lindell, you know, that gives him a built-in advantage. Now, whether this propels him to the governorship is, you know, a question, but yeah, you're running against, you know, some local politicians no one's heard of outside of their districts, right? Mm-hmm. And he's got, you know, Mr. Pillow guy, right?
0: Yeah. The thing that I find so fascinating about him is if you can look past the election fraud stuff.
1: I'm just saying, if
0: you can, his life story is incredible. Mm-hmm. Drug addicted loser, was absolutely going nowhere, hit bottom, and then drug himself up and sure. built the MyPillow thing and did all the things or whatever. And really, the only time it went crashing down is when he jumped
1: I hate to say another person who ruined his reputation pursuing Trump's lie on the election.
0: Yes, yeah. It absolutely did. It tanked him. But prior to that, he was really an American success story.
1: Yes, absolutely. And that's another thing you can leverage, right? Because there are plenty of people, I'm sure, in the Republican voting population in Minnesota who are just going to ignore the whole election thing anyway. Focus on the inspiring story. And again, that's another huge leg up. Americans love that kind of story as a redemption story. And I think, you know, that again is another huge leg up for the guy in the primary. Sure.
0: 775-5559. You're on KNOX with Professor Jindrysik. Good morning.
2: Yeah, guys, morning. I'll just give my quick opinion on the deal. Do I think Mike Lindell is a guy that would be, just perfect? No, I think he's kind of a pillow seller, like, honestly. But morally and using common sense, who would you rather pick, Tim Walz or Mike Lindell? I'm picking Mike Lindell every time. Tim Walz is a pedophile sympathizer. He condoned all the fraud that was going on. He even called Nick Shirley a white supremacist because he was investigating the fraud on his own, which is what the government employees should have been doing. Tim Walz is all in all just an idiot. He's anti-gun, and he tries to cosplay as this wholesome Midwestern dad who, I just go hunting, and he can't even load his shotgun. He's an idiot. I don't know if I'm allowed to say the R word on the air, but what he is.
1: No.
2: He's despicable. He's stupid. He's a pedophile sympathizer. And if you're anybody who picks, well, Mike Lindell, he's terrible with the voter fraud and stuff. I'd rather have Tim Walz. I think a pedophile sympathizer is a million times worse than a conspiracy theorist in my. But hey, maybe we got different ideas of morals and values, pal. So,
1: well, I point out that Governor Walz is not on the ballot in this election, which I think is important to point out to people, that he's not running for re-election. He dropped out long ago. So, I mean, that's not a real choice.
0: 100%. We'll head over to the KNOX newsroom, get the latest from Alex Carminati. Continue with Professor Jindrysik next. This is Critical Thought on KNOX.

0: From the Berkshire Hathaway Home Services Family Realty Newsroom, this is KNOX News with Alex Carminati.
1: The Grand Forks Police Department's warning residents about a warrant scam that is connected to Bitcoin. Residents are being instructed to not send the money. The scammers have been calling people from a number that's coming from the Grand Forks Police Department or from the Grand Forks County Sheriff's Office. They have also been sending text messages with QR codes. More information about this scam can be seen by going to KNOXradio.com and clicking on the story on the local news page. The Grand Forks County Commission will provide a no-interest loan to the city of Emerado. The loan is projected to be for roughly $132,000, and it's being provided to help Emerado pay for emergency repairs to the water lines that are near the city. County Administrator Tom Ford says the loan would have to be paid off in 5 years and that there would be a 12-month deferral period. The city made emergency repairs in June when there were water leaks west of town. Some residents did not have access to water when this was happening. The commission's giving Emerado a loan under the impression that city staff will verify the loan total and that they will confirm which county fund will be used to pay the loan. All True Health System will no longer provide eye care services after July 31st. All True told patients in May they should look to find a new provider before the end of July. Customers can have their medical records and any other information transferred by calling 701-780-6400. For KNOX News, I'm Alex Carminati.
2: Thank you, Alex. Our next update from Alex Carminati in the KNOX Newsroom on the way at 1202. 1132, your KNOX 5-day forecast from staff meteorologist Mark Ewens. Today, mostly sunny skies, a high of 88, southwest winds to 20. Tonight, we'll see mostly clear skies, a low of 64, southerlies to 14. Then Friday, we'll see some afternoon storms and a windy high of 90. Saturday, hazy sun and a high of 91. Sunday, storms late and a high of 96. Monday, dry and a high of 92. Right now, it's 76. Weather throughout the hour, Mark Ewens forecast. 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

0: 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Text messenger says this: could you please ask Dr. Jendrysek what he thinks about Walls not only pardoning a child rapist but defending it multiple times? So your point wasn't necessarily to defend Walls. Your point was he ain't running, so creating a straw man. Arguing against a thing that isn't really a thing.
1: I can say the moment he dropped out of the race, I lost interest in what he was getting up to, so I can't speak about that issue. But yeah, he's not in the race. His career's over, I would assume. I don't know anything about this pardon. I stopped paying attention to the guy, probably after, the election of 2024. So, it'll be interesting to see, I think the Republicans are going to run against Walls in the Minnesota governor election, right? They're not going to run against, I assume Klobuchar is going to get the nomination, right?
0: Yeah.
1: They're not going to run against her. They're going to run against Walls, which I think is an interesting strategy. We'll see how it works.
0: 775-5559. You're on KNOX with Dr. Jendrysek. Good morning.
2: Morning. Morning, doctor.
0: Morning. Hello, hello.
2: Can I get your thoughts on, have you heard the story out of New Jersey about the voter fraud?
1: Yeah, I have. Yeah, it looks like they had a number of people registered who were automatically registered who were not citizens, and about 400 of them voted. Yeah, I think it's, I think it shows New Jersey's, proactively getting ahead of things. I also think it's, given the millions of people in New Jersey, it's a fairly small number of people. I'd be interested to see where these people are, whether they were concentrated in one place or spread out across the whole state. It becomes an issue if an election was swayed by the 400 people who voted, which would probably be a local election at best, or a state legislative election. But yeah, I mean, this is a problem with automated systems, right? Is that you end up with these problems if you just, automatically do these things. So I think it'll lead to some reconsideration of sort of automated voter registration systems.
2: Yeah, they said it was a software glitch, but I think the more this administration digs into some of this stuff, the more we might find, but we'll leave that for another day.
1: Well, what we'll find is mistakes made by automated systems mostly.
2: That could very well be. I'll still say there's a human interaction in there at some point too, maybe not in this case, but they did, however, say that they researched it, and there were several elections. I forget the number. It wasn't a high amount, but they were decided by 10 or less votes. And as you rightfully pointed out, probably municipal elections, but still, this kind of thing shouldn't be happening. So anyway, thank you for your opinion on it.
1: Yeah, sure. I mean, this is, the easiest way to influence elections is to prevent people from voting, is to create barriers to voting.
0: Really? More than money?
1: Well, I mean, obviously money influences, but I'm talking about like the mechanics of an election. Uh-huh. If you make it harder, if you, have fewer polling places or force people to stand in hour long lines to vote, that's the best way to discourage voter turnout, right?
0: Okay.
1: These other methods are more cumbersome.
0: So how do you do that and only affect one party?
1: Where the voters of a party are concentrated, right? So if, let's say, Atlanta, if you're in the city of Atlanta, you can assume that the Democrats have an advantage there given the large African American population. You reduce the number of polling places, reduce the number of machines. And you see that in elections. In some places, you have these huge lines of people waiting to vote.
0: Okay.
1: That's a way to limit turnout, because if someone says, I got to wait 2 hours to vote, well, I can't wait 2 hours to vote. I got to deal with my kid, or I got to go back to work. I think automated systems don't work. The same thing, automated systems are a problem, right? You think about the false matches you get with the system the feds use to match voter registrations. John Smith, is a fairly common name, and there's a John Smith who's an illegal alien, right? And there's 12 John Smiths. What you need here is human insight and interaction. And you also need, I think, monitoring, right? You need neutral parties, lawyers, basically, to monitor these systems at every turn. Mm-hmm. Given the decentralized nature of elections in this country, right, it's very hard to do that. So we've talked about this. Yeah, it's very hard to monitor because you got to monitor every town. I mean, in Pennsylvania, when I was there, you know, the towns or townships ran the elections, right? Mm-hmm. Here where the counties run elections, it gets very complicated and very difficult to say one size fits all. But, you know, diligence is important, and I think it behooves people to monitor this stuff. Absolutely.
0: 775-5559. Text messenger says, no, he's not running, but his lieutenant governor is, and she's more radical. So then why not levy criticism against her?
1: I was saying, how many people besides political junkies even know who the lieutenant governor of Minnesota is?
0: Yeah.
1: Right?
0: No.
1: And everybody in the state knows who the governor is, right? He's a major figure. That's the easier person to attack. You link the two together. Mm-hmm. You force the person running for governor to disavow their predecessor's policies, right? I mean, this is a playbook that's run everywhere by both parties. Mm. You attach the candidate to the less popular individual. And it can work. But again, it doesn't. The average person doesn't really have any idea who. I mean, I don't. I think I know who the lieutenant governor of Minnesota is, but let's face it, it's not a high profile position. So yeah, I mean, the smart play here is to run against the incumbent if you believe the incumbent is sufficiently unpopular to mobilize voters to, you know, vote against his party in the election.
0: Text messenger says, what is Dr. J going to do to prepare for the higher gas prices that I believe are coming again?
1: Well, let's see. My wife has an electric car. I have a hybrid. So, you know, we're reasonably safe from that. Although I do have to put premium in the Fiat. So that affects me. I think you see interesting stuff. People, you know, it's a really interesting question of how high the price of gas has to get before people change their behavior. You know, do they drive less? Do they purchase vehicles that get better gas mileage? And, you know, you can see the shift to hybrids, you know, in the auto market. Sorry, I follow, I'm big into cars. I follow this stuff. But, you know, I think it's a really interesting question about how high the price of gas would have to get before people really seriously change their behavior. You know, when I was a kid during the first big oil crisis in the early 70s, people did change their behavior. They raced to buy, you know, cheaper cars. Mm-hmm. But gasoline was more a bigger part of a person's budget back then, mm-hmm, than now. You know, we're much richer now than we were then. So it's an interesting question, though. Like, how high would the price of gas have to get before you, for example, you know, drove less or, you know, said to your kids, you know, no, we're not going, you know, we're not getting the car and going somewhere, you know?
0: That is an interesting question. I got to tell you, I'm a very lazy human being. So that it's that bar is real high. But to your point, you know, I've made this argument, you know, it's not going to be the rich, you know, attorney or physician that makes, you know, $750,000 a year. I mean, gas could be $20 a gallon. They're still going to drive their Maserati, right? Yep. It's you and I that are going to park the Honda and going to park the Toyota and going to park the Chevy when gas prices get above, you know, I don't know what that number is, $5, $10, whatever.
1: Right.
0: But there comes a point where like, yeah, I'm just going to look into the economics of an electric bike.
1: Yeah.
0: Or a scooter, or actually, really what I would do as I'm thinking through this real time on the air, you know what I would actually do? I would go buy a frame, like a go-kart style frame thing, and I would build myself my own electric car. That's what I would do. for a number of reasons. Maintainability, I don't want the tracking, and really, as far as getting around town, like, we have a provision in Grand Forks, you can drive, like, four-wheeler type stuff.
1: Yeah.
0: So, what do I need, really? And then, you know, you get yourself a little motor, and I would get into the project of, like, then I can have the car exactly the way that I want it.
1: Yeah.
0: I would like that. I'd make it look like the Batmobile.
1: Yeah, I mean, I don't need to get an economist on here for this one, but there's a curve, right? People change their behavior when something costs more. People stop buying a product, stop eating a food or something when it gets too expensive. Yeah.
0: 775-5559, you're on KNOX with Professor Jendrowski. Good morning.
3: Good morning. I'm listening, and I have to laugh. I mean, I am definitely not in the same camp as Dreyfus. And it's hysterical to me how the Democratic Socialists, they call themselves, are basically melting down. Look, you got Nepo Baby, what's his name, out in California. Just a complete corrupt loser. Mm-hmm. You got Mondami, who's burning down New York. You got, what was it, Seattle. In Seattle, it's a joke. Chicago's a joke. All the big centers of Democratic voters are just a mess, right? And now, this cracked me up, Van Jones, who's very articulate, I do have a certain respect for his ability to communicate. Even Van Jones is going, let me out of this party. I'm done. Van Jones, Bill Maher, and I wonder if it's a pivot. I wonder if it's a pivot. They've made people realize how freaking bad it was if the Democratic Socialists do get a toehold. And now that they have realized that they probably can't swing that, they're pivoting to articulate, respectable, you know, kind of familiar characters who can maybe carry a message that will appear in contrast as being moderate.
4: Sure.
3: And whatever. It's fascinating to watch, but you got a big hole to roll there, buddy.
4: I appreciate the call. Your thoughts, Doctor?
1: I wasn't sure who the Nepo baby in California is. I missed that one. Well, I point out that the relative influence of the mayor of New York City is extremely low. I realize he's being pumped up by the media on all sides, you know, because he's interesting, but his relative power, even in New York City, is extremely low. I mean, you know, I think this is, we live in a celebrity culture, right? And celebrity has extended to politics. You know, in the past, politicians were gray, boring dudes, mostly dudes, right?
4: Servants.
1: Yeah. And they weren't they weren't celebrities, right? I mean, you know, maybe FDR was kind of a celebrity, you know, Eisenhower, Reagan. But for the most part, they were just, you know, dudes you hired for a job. Now they're celebrities, right? Mondami's a celebrity, right? And part of that celebrity is extreme, right? It's like, oh my gosh, he's burning New York to the ground. Oh my God, it's a hellhole. Don't go there. You know, I think there's a real effort. I think it's, you know, politically, strategically wise for the Republicans, right, to focus on a few outliers, to build up their influence, to claim that, you know, Mondami, you know, is in charge of the Democrats. He's got nowhere to go. He's not going to be president. He can't be president. He wasn't born in the United States. Mm-hmm. You know, so I think part of it is political and strategic, right? You're going to pump up, you know, this guy is a symbol of some danger, right? That will not affect you in the least here in North Dakota because he has no real influence.
4: Right.
1: The mayor of Seattle, I've actually followed her career. Yes, they elected an amateur. And when you elect amateurs, you get amateurs, right? Mm-hmm. This is true on both sides of the political spectrum. But I think it's a fascinating thing in terms of a strategy, right? You nationalize every issue. And so, you know, an election in North Dakota, right? You're going to, you know, let's ask the Democrat running in the 17th district, right, in North Dakota. How do you feel about Mondami?
4: Like, you know, what do you think? So, yeah.
1: That is a very wise strategy for the Republicans. You nationalize everything. You find the outlier, right, who gets elected in a place that's very different than North Dakota and say, well, you know, his values are yours, aren't they? I mean, this is done by both parties, right? The Democrats like to find, you know, extreme Republicans from Texas or something who say outlandish things and say, well, does he speak for your party? It's a political strategy and it's quite a smart one. But the actual effect of, say, the mayor of New York on the life of the average person in the upper Midwest is effectively zero. And I don't personally, you know, get too wound up about it. I think it is a strategy, right? Trump talking about the dangers of communism, right, is part of this strategy as well. It's a political move, and it's, you know, maybe it works. I mean, nationalizing elections has actually worked for the Republicans, you know, because, you know, now your vote for, you know, school board has national ramifications, whereas in the past it was more like, you know, how much are we going to charge for lunch kind of issues, right? So I think it's a smart political move. But I think it's very... To me, it's very tiresome to think that the mayor of New York has any influence over, say, the Democratic Party of North Dakota or Minnesota, right? He doesn't. And to make him into some figure of a scary figure is, you know, he has nowhere to go. His career is going to end as mayor of New York.
4: Yep.
1: He's not going to be governor of New York. He's not going to be senator, quite likely, because no mayor of New York has ever parlayed their position into anything better.
4: Yeah.
1: So
4: 775-5559, you're on KNOX with Professor Jindrysik. Good morning.
5: Is that me?
4: That's you, sir. Good morning.
5: Perfect. Couple comments. We keep hearing about gas price because we have to use it every day. Do people remember back in 2005 we were paying over $5 a gallon? I do, a traveling sales rep. I drive 4 to 5 days a week. I fill up 6 days a week. Gas is a necessity. That's why everybody gets scared about it. I go to Minneapolis quite often, going maybe this weekend again. I'm going to drive my Corvette 80, 85 miles an hour and round trip. It's going to cost me a whopping $24 more with the 40 cent increase in last week and a half. So that's nothing. Let's talk about the energy companies that go to the state and looking for 12 to 19% increase. And our city just gave city employees 5% increase in wages. And that's just a small number of the people that work in Grand Forks that normally don't get anything, probably more than a 2 to 3%. So we got to get away from the scare tactic that fuel's running the world. No, it's just where we spend our money. So we got to watch all sides of it and keep everybody in check. There's other people digging in my pocket deeper than oil company is. So have a good day, guys.
4: Appreciate the call.
1: Well, yeah, I mean, obviously, right? Even household economics are like that, right? You got to think about what's this going to cost, what that's going to cost. Mm-hmm. I think, we generally are seeing in the economy inflationary pressures, obviously not the big bump we had after COVID. The problem is if the price of energy, diesel fuel, mm-hmm. goes up, mm-hmm. that raises the price of everything because everything's hauled by diesel powered vehicles, right? That's the problem. Mm-hmm. But I think the gentleman's right. For a lot of people, these small increases in the price of gasoline are trivial. They don't affect, your life all that much. But again, if you're hauling stuff for Walmart, you got to calculate if diesel costs 30 cents more, where do you, how do you pass that cost on to the consumer? Mm-hmm. There's been inflation my whole life. I've never lived through deflation, which is bad. But I lived through periods of very high inflation and, you recalculate your spending. I think when I started in college, inflation was around almost 10%, mm-hmm. You recalculate what you spend. Mm-hmm. We didn't get in the car and drive around when I was a kid, when gas went up because my parents, weren't making a lot of money. Mm-hmm. I think the thing is the economy is interconnected. You're right. The guy's right. Our decisions are based on lots of different inputs, and gas isn't the only thing. Absolutely true.
4: 100%. Text messenger says, I find it amusing. Let's do this. Text messenger says, Trump ran on lower gas prices. Another text messenger says, I find it amusing that the professor says right so often. Is it subliminal? Okay. Yeah. Very funny. Yeah. Very funny. Subliminal messaging. You see, you're trying to get people to go to the right because you're on the legend.
1: No, I do notice a tick. I do add the word right at the end of sentences a lot as a verbal tick. Yeah.
4: Text messenger says mail-in ballots has worked for the Democrats. Another text messenger says, I think the most important question is how a person ever finds a Fiat.
1: Well, that's a long story I could tell, but no, it's a short story. But it's basically the Fiat it's basically a Mazda Miata with a Fiat name slapped on it. It was sold briefly in the U.S. in the late part of the last decade. So.
4: Was it Chrysler that they bought for a while?
1: Fiat owned bought Chrysler, and then now it's all merged in some other mess. Yeah.
4: Stellantis,
1: yeah. Yeah. It's like they took a collection of losers and stuck them all together to see if they could make it work, yeah.
4: I remember I was at a lake one time, and a guy got his Dodge pickup truck stuck, and a guy in a big Ford F-350 or whatever comes, did you get your Fiat stuck? And just was doing circles around the guy, right, just to humiliate him. It was effective.
1: Well, when Mercedes bought Chrysler back in the 90s, I would joke that my 87 Dodge Omni was now a Mercedes. I should get a star on it and slap it on the hood, right? Mergers are great. I love mergers.
4: Hey, Professor, I appreciate the time. Thanks so much for joining us. I appreciate you kind of helping break some of these things down. We will catch up with you again next week.
1: You bet. Take care, folks.

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9: ABC News, I'm Michelle Franzen. As the U.S. and Iran war escalates, the Trump administration announced a new nuclear deal with Saudi Arabia. President Trump, though, today says it's contingent on Saudi Arabia joining the Abraham Accords. ABC's Stephen Portnoy has more.
10: Saudi Arabia has been reticent to join this arrangement, in part because it is insistent that there be a Palestinian state. The president this morning made this statement, and his press secretary at the briefing said that it is the final word on this, that the president is ultimately the deal maker in this, and that it's the deal is contingent on this condition the president announced this morning, as far as Trump is concerned, and that if they don't agree to it, Caroline Levitt says the deal is off.
9: The southeast and mid-Atlantic states under flood alerts. Nonstop rain in North Carolina and Virginia could stretch into the weekend. And neighborhoods in West Virginia flooded from severe storms earlier this week. Remnants of Bertha triggering flooding in Gulf Coast states. This is ABC News. We're getting a new look at the safety of those self-driving robo-taxis from Waymo.
11: A new study from the Insurance Institute for Highway Safety finds Waymos are involved in nearly 70% fewer crashes compared to human drivers. Researchers noted that Waymos are especially adept at avoiding rear-end crashes, reporting the cars did so at a 91% lower rate than human drivers. The IIHS examined the Google-owned company's operations in San Francisco, Phoenix, Los Angeles, and Austin. Waymo says so far it's served more than 20 million autonomous rides. Mike Dubusky, ABC News.
9: A former modeling scout who was introducing young women to Jeffrey Epstein has been found dead in his home outside Paris. Daniel Siad was named more than 2,000 times in the Epstein files released by the Justice Department. Siad was reportedly under investigation in France for alleged trafficking and other sex crimes, a cause of death not yet determined. Michelle Franzen, ABC News.
12: From the Berkshire Hathaway Home Services Family Realty Newsroom, this is KNOX News with Alex Carminati.
13: A former Minnesota State Senator who was convicted of burglary is running to be on the Woodbury City Council. Nicole Mitchell served as a DFL senator from 2023 until the summer of 2025 when she resigned. She was convicted of burglarizing her stepmother's Detroit Lakes home in April 2024. Mitchell claims she went to her stepmother's home to check on her. Police body camera video showed her wearing all black and telling officers she was at the home to retrieve sentimental items that belonged to her late father. Mitchell served 180 days in jail and paid over $26,000 in restitution. She was also sentenced last September to 5 years of supervised probation. A new KSTP Survey USA poll shows how voters are feeling about this year's Minnesota Attorney General's race. Republican candidate and lawyer Ron Schutz is only 4 points behind incumbent Democrat Keith Ellison. Ellison leads that poll 42% to 38%. That election's on November 3rd in the general election. Minnesota has not elected a Republican attorney general since 1966. The city of Horace is asking all of its residents and businesses to limit the amount of water they use for the time being. This is because of recent warm temperatures. The city's encouraging residents not to use as much water when taking care of their lawn, as well as when they shower, and that they should turn off faucets when they're not being used. The city of Horace says it will notify residents when limiting water use is no longer necessary. For KNOX News, I'm Alex Carminati.
14: Do we really have to tell people to turn faucets off when they're not being used?
13: Apparently.
14: Okay. This seems so odd. I mean, I get the whole don't water the lawn. Now they're telling me how long a shower to take? Okay, there's that. And then, by the way, when the faucet's not being used, make sure you turn the water off. We're actually doing this? Okay, Alex.
13: Yep.
14: You're the one that followed the story. By the way, Alex is here with us for a reason,
13: folks. How you doing?
14: Yeah, Alex Carminati. We were talking back in the break room. We have discovered the first real issue with Alex.
13: Oh, boy.
14: Okay, folks. And, I mean, you know, whenever a new hire comes to us, there's usually a honeymoon period.
13: Uh-huh.
14: Where everything's great. Okay. Uh-huh. And then you start to uncover some of the backstory and you begin to figure out what is a little defective.
13: Those are only some issues. I've got plenty of other issues that you'll probably find out about later on.
14: Right.
13: Too.
14: But this one was able to dig up. Okay. Folks, here's the situation and we need your help with this one today. Alex can't cook.
13: Nope. Not at all.
14: When I say he can't cook, let me explain to you what I mean. We're not talking about deep frying a turkey, which can be a little complicated. Okay, here's what we're talking about. I asked Alec what he makes. Alec says he's made ground beef.
13: Mm-hmm.
14: I don't take that to be hamburgers. Or were they hamburgers?
13: It was more taco meat.
14: Okay, so you made ground beef. So you mm-hmm. cooked ground beef. Okay, and then here's the next part. And this is the part that said, okay, now we're going to have to talk about this. He said he made eggs.
13: Mm-hmm.
14: And I said, okay, you made eggs. How do you make them? Do you make them sunny side up? Do you make them over easy? Do you make them scrambled? And he said, I don't know.
13: I couldn't tell you how I did it. I really couldn't.
14: He doesn't.
13: I know that they were scrambled in one instance, but the others, yeah, let's just say they were not as scrambled. I'll put it that way.
14: I then asked him if he had utensils to cook. He said he did.
13: Mm-hmm.
14: I said, do you have a spatula?
13: Mm-hmm.
14: You said yes, right?
13: Mm-hmm.
14: I asked him if he had a frying pan.
13: Mm-hmm.
14: You're good there, right? You have a frying pan?
13: I do.
14: Okay. Then I asked him, do you have a pot to boil water in?
13: I don't believe so. I would have to double check.
14: He doesn't know.
13: I mean, I've got the items in case I wanted to pick up the hobby of cooking or if I wanted to cook. But at the same time, it's like, okay, I've got them and they're in, you know, my cabinet somewhere in my apartment. And at the same time, when I put them there, I didn't really think I would use it. And now that it's being brought up in conversation, I do wonder which cabinet I put it in. I can't remember.
14: Finally, so that this segment has a beginning, a middle, and an end. Okay. So the beginning is you don't know the style of eggs you made.
13: Couldn't tell you.
14: The middle is you're not exactly sure what cooking utensils you actually have.
13: Yep.
14: Okay. Here's the end. I asked him, are you going to learn how to cook?
13: Probably not.
14: His response was that it would be much better if his wife would do the cooking.
13: That would be a big help. I would gladly appreciate that. Now, again, you know, something where I'll work and I'll make the money and I'll help pay the bills and all of that. And if my wife works, great. But I would prefer it if the wife would be willing to cook, or if she does know how to cook already, that'd be a big plus. Now, if she does the cooking, I'll help with the cleanup. I'll help with the setup. I'll help with the cleanup. I'll take care of the dishes. I'll, you know, clean everything up after the meal is done. And if the kids make a mess, I'll help out with that too. But if she does the cooking part, then we got ourselves a deal.
14: So he said right now he's kind of living on frozen meals and sandwiches. Is that about right?
13: Yeah, which does the job.
14: He was eating some vegetables until the cyclosporiasis scare.
13: Yes, exactly. Before the explosive diarrhea thing came into play, went to the grocery store and got Taylor Farms lettuce and whatever. Although if I go now, I can get a reduced price deal.
14: Do you have a chef's knife to cut lettuce with?
13: I don't know. It's a good question.
14: All right, folks.
13: That's a good question.
14: So what I'm going to do before I take some calls here, we're looking at bringing back Cooking with Cunningham. Okay. We want to bring that back. We found a place for the kitchen. Jacob's in. He's going to do some videotaping and all that kind of thing. The first episode is going to be called How to Boil Water.
13: Okay.
14: And we're going to teach Alex some real basics.
13: Cool.
14: Okay. That's a great, easy way in.
13: If they stick, great. If they don't stick, don't be surprised.
14: They'll stick, Alex. You can learn this. I promise you. 775-5559. Help Alex cook today. You're on KNOX and the Ryan Cunningham Show. It's like a telethon. You know, we need $19 a month on your credit card to teach Alex how to cook. Yeah. Go ahead. I'm sorry, caller.
15: Oh, it's fine. We're having fun. Howdy, guys. I'm not going to get after Alex for not knowing how to cook. It's just kind of one of those skills. It gets easier, especially if you have a passion for it, which I do. I'll tell you what. If I gather a handful of some recipes that are a little easier but very delicious, I'll write them down tonight, some of my own, and I'll call my mom and have her give me some of hers that I remember. Do you think if you could give them to Alex for me and he might be able to give them a try?
14: Well, I don't want to overwhelm him, though. What I want to give him is three good things he can do, right? I mean, you have to learn in small batches. Uh-huh. You know what I mean?
13: Uh-huh.
14: So three good things, three basic cooking principles that he can learn so he can make a simple meal for himself once in a while. You know, that kind of thing. Because when I was talking to Alex, I don't think he knows how to make boxed macaroni and cheese.
13: I couldn't tell you.
14: See, that's where we're at with this. It's very early in the episode, so.
15: That's all right. You know, not going to get after him too much for that. I'm thinking one of them could be a nice North Dakota food, like a tater tot hot dish.
13: Okay.
15: It's simple, requires a little bit of cooking, and it's very delicious, good for leftovers and meal prep.
14: I've had the oven.
13: Plenty of those in Minnesota. Those are really good.
14: You have an oven, though, right?
13: I do. Yes,
14: okay.
13: I do.
14: All right.
13: And it's on, and it works. I don't use it, but it functions.
14: Okay. All right. He's got an oven. Okay. And that's a step ahead.
15: Okay.
14: It's good.
15: And before I let you guys go, what is your favorite style of food, Alex? You're from, you know, the New York area, so obviously maybe it's some sort of an Italian food, but you have that Cuban background, mm-hmm. so maybe some sort of a Cuban food. What's your kind of favorite, like style of food? You know?
13: I mean, I'm biased towards the Cuban side because I'm half Cuban, but I will say the Italian food is great. Jewish food, because I'm also half Jewish, is phenomenal. So, you know, you look at a lot of either Spanish or Italian or Jewish culture food.
14: We're not going to be able to
13: pull this
14: off.
13: That is up my alley.
14: We're not teaching them how to make cannolis. Okay. We're not teaching them how to make, you know, we're going to teach this guy how to boil macaroni and how to make a hamburger. That's what we're going to do. Okay.
13: Mm-hmm.
14: That's where we're going to start. Okay. And how to fry an egg. Fry an egg.
13: Okay.
14: You know,
15: so,
14: that's
15: so you think a pasta with a penne pasta with like some, like homemade vodka sauce would be a little too much.
14: How about, I feel like with Alex, what we're going to do is we're going to teach him how to boil pasta and find the al dente point and then have him warm up a regular jarred sauce in the back of the stove.
13: Or we could have the caller make the pasta for me and I could enjoy the pasta to his great fortune and his great, you know, generosity where I can have a really nice
14: meal. We know what we're doing. We know what you're doing. We understand.
16: You just made the list.
13: We know exactly many times and I'm happy to be back on the list.
14: Oh boy.
13: I'm back on Cunningham's Nixon's blacklist. Beautiful.
15: Well, I'll leave Alex with this. If if I didn't live like 2.5-3 hours away from Grand Forks, I would definitely invite you over for dinner, bud.
13: Cool.
14: Now, we'll get him some skills. I thank you for the call.
13: I will say this, though. It's funny because I can't cook. My brother, though, is actually a really good cook. And my brother's younger than me. And my brother, when it comes to like grilling hot dogs, hamburgers for a barbecue, my dad doesn't do it anymore. He just lets my brother do it, and my brother does a really good job. So my brother's the one.
14: There's some talent in the family, anyway. Then.
13: Well, the thing is that yes, my brother and me were both half Cuban. I have a lot more of my mother's tendencies when it comes to cooking, and I'm better looking based on my mother's looks. And at the same time,
14: He said he's better looking than his brother.
13: Yeah, I am, because my brother has more of my dad's looks. I look exactly like my mother. Okay. So I've got my dad's Cuban charm, my mom's looks. That's why I'm, still looking for a mate. Even though I'm single, I've got those really good qualities.
14: Let's take this call here.
13: Okay.
14: 775-5559. You're a KNOX with Alex.
16: Ryan, how is this guy surviving without a New York deli or a Wawa to get a pork roll?
14: What he tells me is that's
13: a great question.
14: He's surviving on sandwiches.
13: I've learned to live in exile for the past couple of years.
14: He's living on sandwiches and frozen meals is what he says. He says he's gone to Hugo's and really taken advantage of the frozen meals department and that. So, and he's using the microwave. That's what he said so far. Yeah.
16: Well, I'm just waiting for the next news story of another apartment fire because he burnt Robin.
13: Well, if you do hear another news story from me about an apartment fire, it will not be about my apartment building. That's for sure.
14: Don't burn Robin. Thank you for the call. Don't burn Robin. Okay. You're on KNOX with Alex.
17: Well, so I didn't learn how to cook.
13: Hey, Toronto Toots, how you doing again? How are you? We talked to you earlier. I actually got to meet her earlier today.
14: Yeah, he's got his.
13: And she brought me the DVD player.
14: So now he can watch Blazing Saddles.
13: And I can watch Blazing Saddles. And Noah told me he's going to bring me the DVD itself tomorrow.
14: There you go. We're good. Okay. Yeah. So now, cooking skills with Alex. What do you got for him?
17: You're all hooked up now. So actually, it was after college. My mother would never let me in the kitchen. So, couldn't say I learned it from there. I'm just a little funny. When I was in college, I roomed with three other girls one time. And the one girl made Rice Krispie bars, I believe it was. And I'm like, those look good, but aren't you going to bake them? So, So that's how,
14: you don't bake Rice Krispie
17: bars. Ignorant I was to cooking, right? Because, I had, no idea whatsoever. Now, I can cook pretty much anything.

0: that in, for me, I actually prefer the bootstrap method because then you develop it on your own.
1: See, I tend to believe that mom and dad should teach you how to cook something. I tend to believe that. I think that that's a basic skill. But I also think there's a certain amount of, you know, this is where you get real world classes in, you know, when you're in school, right? I mean, food, we always made fun of people that took food and consumer science because we thought they were taking it for an easy A. And then people go out in the world and they don't know how to cook, you know?
0: Yeah, you know, I mean, I wish my mom would have given me at least some basics and, you know, that would have been helpful. But in the end, you know, it's not hard to pick up a recipe book, and I would encourage Alex to do this. I mean, you can start with the basic kindergarten stuff if you want.
1: And we know he can read. You can read, right, Alex?
2: Absolutely, I can read.
1: He's very literate, yes.
0: I mean, they make cooking books for little kids nowadays. So if you really want to start with the basics, you can get down and dirty with those basics.
2: No. Yeah, but after a long day of work and I need some help to cook, maybe Toronto Toots can come over and make the meal for me.
1: I can pay her for it, and we can do it that way. This is North Dakota, okay? You got to get tough and learn to walk on your own 2 feet. This isn't Minnesota anymore.
2: Okay? Oh, I can walk on my own 2 feet and do all that. Definitely. Trust me, I can do that. But I'm telling you, when it comes to cooking, if I can talk to a friend and they can cut me a deal, I think that could work out.
1: You're on KNOX with Alex.
3: Yeah, hi. We don't blame anyone for Alex not cooking. You have to blame me. I'm his father.
1: Oh, boy.
2: Here we go.
1: It's the first time I knew this would happen, but I wasn't sure when. We are joined on the program by Rudy Carminati, who is Alex's dad, calling in from the East Coast. Rudy, welcome to the show. Thank you for joining us today.
3: Thank you for having me.
1: Okay.
3: Thank you very much.
1: Okay. So you're saying it's your fault because you didn't teach him.
3: No, it's my mother was a great cook, so I was spoiled terribly. And when I was single, I would still have relatives who would cook for me, so I never really learned. And my wife knows how to make reservations. So, you know, it's kind of where you really have to blame us. We'll make it a mutual parent failure on our part. But my younger son is a great cook, though. My younger son can cook.
1: So if your youngest can cook, how can you call it your failure? Because obviously he learned how.
3: Well, you know, I do because he didn't learn cooking from me. He worked in the restaurant business and picked it up at work.
1: Oh, is that how he learned? He got a job?
3: My younger son learned cooking. He's still in the restaurant business on the side, working his way through college. And he picked up the skills by working in the kitchen. So, no. And also, 50-50, you have to have a little bit of drive. And when it comes to things like cooking and those sort of things, Alex's brother has more drive with that. And he's very good at it.
1: Well, my experience was this. When I moved out on my own and my mother wasn't cooking for me anymore, I was a lot like Alex. I'd be more than happy to, you know, just grab a sandwich or do whatever. But at some point, it just got so boring that I had to figure out something better to eat or this was going to really stink.
2: It's just convenient. And as long as I eat something and I get something in the stomach and I'm satisfied on that side of things, as long as it's edible, that's all I care about.
1: Low bar, I guess.
3: Also, in New York, there's so many choices and you could have, you know, food at 3 o'clock in the morning, you know, that kind of thing.
2: Yeah, that's true.
3: You're in the New York area, it's a different matrix.
1: Sure. Yeah. So he had different options. But, you know, he's been out here for a couple of years in central Minnesota where that really isn't an option. So
2: I still had lots of friends who would cook for me or give me a meal here or there. And I live with some friends where we would have a roommate dinner. And I helped a little bit, very little, with the cooking in that side, very little. But it was the person who I was cooking with, if you will, who did a majority of it. I would help with, you know, setting up stuff and not actually doing the hard, gritty work.
1: So, Alex, would you say this is the first time that you've like really been on your own? Like, you had roommates before when you were in Minnesota.
2: No, because before I had the roommates in Minnesota, I lived by myself for a year in Little Falls. And it was a very similar thing where I had the same exact meal plan there as I do right now.
1: Well, I'll tell you. Rudy, what should we teach this guy to cook? What do you want me to make sure he knows what to do when we have the first edition of Cooking with Cunningham? What should I teach him?
3: Well, they want to keep it simple, but let him make what he really wants to make. It really should be his choice to make what he wants. You know, I would start off with a nice piece of beef, steak or something like that. And if you can make a steak, and I can make a steak, and I made it for him as well. You know, either on the skillet or better eat on the grill, and you should be fine.
1: Okay. I'm going to teach you. You know what, Alex, if you're good, do you like steak, Alex?
2: Oh, are you kidding me?
1: That means yes.

0: Okay, I'm going to teach you how to reverse sear. You can never get it wrong. Okay, I'll teach you how to reverse sear. Instead of stove first, oven last, you reverse it. Oven first, bring it up to temperature, skillet last, sear it on each side. Beautiful. Every time. You can't miss on this one. I'm telling you, you'll get it right every time. We do that?
1: My grandfather did it that way.
0: And it was good, wasn't it? I mean, it's great. It was
1: very good.
0: Yeah. Yeah, reverse searing is the way to go. This is cool. Well, hey, Rudy, thank you for joining us today. I really appreciate it. And thank you for sending us Alex. He's doing a great job.
1: Oh, thank you so much. I appreciate it, and God bless.
0: That's awesome. Thank you. That's your dad joining us today.
2: He's the man, Rudy.
0: I love him.
2: Rudy Colmenati.
0: Yep, and he's got your conversational skills, or you have his, I could tell.
2: I learned from him. So again, my personality, my ability to speak, talking, all of that, I get that from my dad. The Cuban charm I especially get from my dad.
0: Okay.
2: The looks I get from my mother. And when it comes to sleeping in sometimes, I definitely get that from my mother, too.
0: Oh, okay.
2: Yeah.
0: That's a story for another call, I think.
2: Yes.
0: All right. Let's take one more for you, and then we'll let you go. You're sure. On KNOX with Alex.
3: Yeah. After I was about 16, when my mom passed away from cancer, so my dad was a really good cook, Polish. And so he passed a lot of that on to me. But when I moved out, I did a lot of barbecuing and experimenting there and, you know, go to the library and get a few books and learn tips on stuff. Just like guys like you, you know, just
0: okay.
3: Older men, young men and stuff like this. And I started barbecuing, and that's when I really got into cooking, you know, cast iron. I love cast iron pans and stuff like this. A lot of people don't like them, but I love them. And I learned a lot of stuff, you know, like I didn't know how to make hot dishes. Well, when I moved up here, a lot of people had hot dishes,
0: right?
3: And, you know, cream of mushroom soup and stuff, and adding a few onions, and just, you know, add. You're an experimenter, right?
0: Yep.
3: That's a good way. And I'm not kidding you. I had a little barbecue grill, gas grill, and I carried it on into my 20s, and finally the bottom rotted out, and it was just a real cheap little tiny gas grill. And I used to go out there when it's 20 below and barbecue.
2: Oh my goodness!
0: Oh, that's Thank you for the call. No, I mean, if that 20 below does not deter us from barbecuing.
2: Oh my goodness! Oh,
0: if you got a patio door, that's what you do. You know, there's not a big walk that way.
2: And I can say I've been in 20 below now, obviously living in Minnesota, and I'll set a new record this winter in North Dakota, I'm sure. But I mean, when I'm outside in 20 below, I'm out there just to get from place to place as fast as humanly possible.
0: Well, that's usually right. But, you know, believe it or not, you dress for it. I've chopped wood outside in 15 below without a jacket on. So it's not that big a deal.
2: Well, I will say this. Now, again, my dad did mention before how, you know, I didn't learn cooking at all growing up. My mom was an okay cook. I mean, she was all right. She did the job once in a while, but there were times where if it was more convenient to go to a restaurant or get something out, you know, fast food or whatever, we did that. But when my grandmother was alive, she would come to New York. She lived in Miami. So first off, we would go to Miami for Christmas as kids. That was awesome. And there were times where she would come to New York from Florida. Oh my goodness. My grandmother was an amazing cook, and my mother just let her take over the kitchen.
0: When there is a bona fide cook in the kitchen, you just get out of the way and let them create.
2: Especially
0: it's like having a Picasso.
2: Cuban women. I'm telling you, Spanish women, especially Cuban women, let them cook. They are the best cooks on the face of the earth. The Italians are great. Don't get me wrong, but nothing beats a Cuban lady from cooking. Right. Nothing.
0: Well,
2: nothing will.
0: Maybe someday I'll be able to find out. But in the meantime, when Cooking with Cunningham comes back, you and me in the kitchen.
2: Okay.
0: And we'll teach you some basic skills. And again, I've got a texter here that says, don't let these bullies force you into cooking if you don't want to learn how to cook. But I don't want to force you to do anything. But I do want to sort of maybe open your horizons so you don't have to live on a frozen meal.
2: I will give it a shot.
0: You know?
2: I will give it a shot cooking with you. If you poison me, I also wouldn't be surprised. But I end up going through with it, which I will, and if it sticks for a bit, okay, cool.
0: All right.
2: But there's no guarantee it sticks.
0: All right. Well, hey, we'll do it, though. All right?
2: That sounds good.
0: All right. That's Alex. Thank you, Alex. That's Alex Carminati from the KNOX Newsroom joining us here today. We're going to teach him how to cook. Again, the thing that really jumped off the page is, what kind of eggs did you make? I don't know. That was the one, okay? That's the one we're like, okay, we got some work to do here. But we'll do it. I believe the KNOX universe will come together and we'll do it. You're on KNOX and the Ryan Cunningham Show.
4: So what do you suppose is going to come first, the wife or learning to cook?
0: Well, I mean,
4: because it sounds like he doesn't even have a pot to boil water. He ain't got a pot to piss in.
0: No, he does. I'm sure he's got a pot to boil water, and he probably just doesn't know it's called that. It's fine. He's got something. There's something in there. Okay.
4: I'm not. If he's got a pot that he can boil water, and he doesn't know that he's got one, I'm just going to leave that right there.
0: Hey, you know, here's the thing. We all grew up differently. Okay. And some of us, I'll tell you this. My mom didn't teach me how to cook either. And she's a good cook.
4: My mom didn't either.
0: Yeah. So what happened is exactly how I laid it out. I moved out on my own and I did the things that were easy. Right. I mean, you go and you get a pizza or you go to a restaurant. Then you realize, you know, at some point you're spending some money. You know, that's the first time you're on a budget. You're all by yourself. You realize you're spending some money. I got to learn how to cook, but geez, I don't want to keep eating TV dinners every night. So what do?
4: No.
0: You start looking at some recipes. And I think I mentioned this before. The first recipes I made were on the side of a soup can. You know, that chicken and rice recipe that they teach you on the side of a cream of chicken soup can. That's first thing I learned how to cook for myself. And that's how it starts. But I do believe that it's a good skill to teach a kid at home. We've taught our daughter how to cook. She can cook for herself. So, you know.
4: Yeah, I mean, that's great. I love cooking. I love cooking and baking, especially cooking, making up new stuff and coming up with new things. So,
0: yeah.
4: Alex, good luck.
0: He'll make it. He'll make it.
4: You might like it.
0: We'll keep it simple and we'll keep it quick. You know, so.
4: Yeah, if you like guns and you like cooking, you can live pretty much anywhere.
0: Fair enough. Thank you for the call. I appreciate it. It's 12:27. It's time for the KNOX American Federal Bank 5-day forecast from staff meteorologist Mark Ewens. Looking at 88 today, perhaps not as bad a day as we thought it was going to be. Southwest winds to around 20, but it starts warming up after that. 64 tonight, 90 tomorrow, 91 Saturday. The real bad one is Sunday. Storms late, 96 degrees coming up on Sunday, and maybe storms late on Friday as well. Okay, so it's going to get to be a thing. Right now, though, 78 and really not all that bad. A little bit of sun, a little bit of a Canadian wildfire smoke as well. Weather throughout the hour, Mark Ewens forecast and severe weather information first. 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Let's see, a couple of texters, right? Texter writes, a smart gal doesn't want a helpless guy she has to teach or put up with. He needs to grow. No, that's not true at all. There are plenty of women that will put time. You know, let me just address that. A smart gal doesn't want a helpless guy. We're all helpless. Every single one of us are helpless. We don't know what we don't know. Okay? And so you know, we go out as single guys. We're feral. And so this idea, I didn't expect to make this. This is not an Alex thing. This is not a me thing. This is a man-woman thing that we'll go ahead and bring up right now. Those of you that are single women, or if you know single women or whatever, if you're holding out looking for the perfect guy, he doesn't exist. The perfect man does not exist. You're going to have to put work into any one of us that you choose, because there are some boxes we're not going to check. We are not trained. We don't have the programming for this thing. Okay. So you're going to need to teach us something. If the deficiency is we're not very good cooks, you're doing well. I mean, seriously, that's not a bad guy to latch onto. So this idea that you're going to wait for the perfect man to come waltzing into your life that knows how to do everything, that has all of his stuff together, and that you don't have to do any work with at all to get him ready to go for domestic life, you will end up single and alone. Because there isn't a man on the planet that's ready for domestic life until domestic life finds him. And I didn't get married until I was 35. 775-5559. You're on KNOX on the Ryan Cunningham Show.
5: So for the women listening, here's how you find a perfect man. These are two qualities you have to have, and you'll win him over, okay? Be a Christian, okay, because you want someone who has faith, who has some faith, you know? Second of all, know how to cook, obviously, because in college, I was dating this one broad, and we ended up living together for a little bit during college.
0: You can't say broad.
5: I dated a woman in college.
0: Thank you.
5: For a while. And we lived together for about a year. And I did all the cooking because I enjoy cooking. I'm damn good at it, as some callers that have had my food will say. But she could not cook, and she cooked one time, and it was bland, it sucked, and she thought it was the best thing she ever made. And at that point, are you going to tear someone down and say, this sucks, I hate it? No, you just pretend to like it, but you don't let them cook again.
0: You don't let them. I thank you for the call. My wife makes, I don't know that she cooks a lot, but she has three homemade things that she makes that she knows are just, and this is not her baking, this is her cooking. She knows these are the bomb. There are three things. Her homemade sloppy joes are just outstanding. Her homemade pizza is outstanding. At least I like it. I don't know if you would, but I do. And her homemade lasagna is outstanding. But I'll tell you, two of those things, the pizza and the lasagna, I haven't helped, but I've made some suggestions. And she thought she made those really well, and she did. And then I'm like, you know, you should try this with some onions. You know, and I just made a nice little remark like that, and she tried it with some onions the next time, and boom, it was awesome. Right. It took it to the next level. And so that's one thing that people have to remember when you're talking about things like this. It's not bad and good. There's not just two levels of cooking. Okay. You can cook a thing well, but if you add a thing to it, boom, next level. Now it's really good. So everybody's got something, but don't be afraid to make some suggestions and work together. Tag team the meals. It's fine. You're on KNOX and the Ryan Cunningham Show. Hello, caller. Go ahead. All right. Not sure what happened there. Texter writes, the perfect woman doesn't exist either. I don't know anybody's perfect. There are so many adjustments that happen when you get into domestic life. There are just so many adjustments that happen at that point. Texter writes, in my opinion, this is a long text. It's important for parents to take care of teaching the basics. However, I then think it's actually more important for a parent or a school home economics class to teach how to meal plan, so you learn how to budget and stretch and adapt your ingredients. Secondly, any 2-pound cut of meat with a stick of butter and some cut up carrots, onions, and potatoes in the crock pot for 6 to 8 hours can't go wrong. That is a great point. That is a great point. It really is. All right, we're over time. We got to get back to the newsroom where Alex Carminati is standing by. And then we've got more coming up on the program today. As we dive into it, this is a serious subject. It's not a rant, and it's not the Save America Act and that type of thing. But as we've been talking about artificial intelligence, AI, we've got some movement in regards to how, or I should say regarding, movement regarding how it plays out in the classroom, specifically robot teachers and AI teachers. Now, let me give you a sneak preview on that. Schools are having a hard time finding teachers. You know that. We're short teachers in North Dakota, had to import them from the Philippines and Europe and every place else at the K-12 level, not college, okay, at the K-12 level, right? Well, now you got AI. Now you got robots, okay? And just like we've talked about with the fast food joint where you don't need a person to flip a burger because a robot can do it, there are some that believe in education, you don't have to offer a robot a retirement plan or health care. And they don't go into contract negotiations with a union. So when we can't find teachers, let's get AI to teach the classroom or find a robot to teach the classroom. One state is moving to make sure there will always be physical teachers in the classroom. And I don't know that you'll guess the state that it is, because you agree with the premise probably, and you never thought you'd agree with that state. To the newsroom, Alex Carminati right now.
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2: Two sisters are facing felony charges after shots were fired at a Fargo home. Fargo police responded to a call for a domestic incident that involved a gun Sunday morning. Ashanti Demarius tried to walk away from the scene before police found where the gun was. Police tried to detain her, but her sister LaShanti pulled an officer away and tried to prevent them from arresting her sister. Officers were able to separate and arrest both women. They found out that Ashanti and a man had been in an argument because he was cheating on her. Ashanti says she went into the bathroom and fired one round into the ceiling to see if the man cared about her. Ashanti is charged with terrorizing and reckless endangerment. LaShanti is charged with felony preventing arrest. North Dakota Health and Human Services is implementing changes to the state's Medicaid program starting January 1st. Adults that are between the ages of 19 and 64 must complete either a work, training, volunteer, or educational program for at least 80 hours per month to maintain coverage. The new changes come after Congress passed the Working Families Tax Cut Act last year. The North Dakota Department of Trust Lands annual survey showed cropland values increased by less than 1% from 2025 to 2026. Cropland rent did rise by 2%. Marking the first time in several years, rent outpaced land value. For more news anytime, go online to KNOXradio.com or download the KNOX app. For KNOX News, I'm Alex Carminati.
0: Our next update from Alex Carminati in the KNOX Newsroom is on the way, coming up at 1:02. 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A texter writes, let's make sure we have the fire and ambulance on standby for this cooking experience. I shouldn't admit to this, but the first time I tried to cook anything, I was five. Okay, I was home by myself during the summer. Back then, you shouldn't have done it back then, but I could deal with it. And my mom went to work and I wanted eggs. I didn't want to eat cereal. So I went to the stove to make myself some eggs. And I didn't realize that you had to put some sort of lubricant in the bottom of the pan, like butter, oil. You know, you can't just put it right on the pan. So I heated up the pan, cracked a couple eggs, burnt the heck out of them. Noticed it, threw them away, figured out what was wrong, did it right. But I couldn't hide the evidence because my mom had specifically said, don't cook. She came home. She said, what'd you have for breakfast? Because she could tell. I looked at her and said, eggs. At least I didn't lie. Nothing came of it. Texter writes, tacos are simple. Another, get him an air fryer for more variety. Not a bad tool. Texter writes, true story of consumer science middle school. Teacher was teaching microwaving something in a bowl. The instructor told them to cover and microwave a minute and a half. One child asked, do we cover the bowl or do we cover the microwave? to cover. Texter writes, you know, Ryan, I just got done listening to Alex's whole newscast, and he said words with the R letter in it 100 times, never had one single issue saying the R, but when you get him on the program, he's got this fake accent, and he can't say his R's. What is up with this? It's not a fake accent. What Alex is doing is being a professional, okay? He's delivering the news to you in the way that it is done here. And every once in a while, you hear a little bit of an accent in it, but that's fine. In the long run, he's delivering it to you professionally because he knows that's what the job asks of him. When he joins us on our talk products, we don't care if he's from Long Island or if he's from Long Lake or if he's from Long Beach. Okay. He's just joining us to talk about some of the news of the day or some of the things that we're talking about, and he can go back to his roots. So it's not fake. And he's not overdoing it. I talk to him every day. And that's how we talk to each other. So quit accusing him of having a fake accent, because we wouldn't ask our news guy to fake some accent just to be more noticeable. It's ridiculous that people accuse him of that. Texter writes, I'm like Alex. I'm all about frozen meals, too. I've never learned how to cook, and I've never wanted to learn. So there's that. Another says the Boy Scouts have a cooking merit badge. Another, teach him crockpot meals. Could do that, but I don't know if he has a crock pot. Another says, I think Alex better stick to Pop-Tarts. He's gonna get it. Okay, he's gonna get it. Another texter writes, once again, my wife is a brunette with brown eyes and can cook. The offer's still on the table. 775-5559. You're on KNOX and the Ryan Cunningham Show.
5: Oh, so that microwave story made me remember something from college. So I went to Lake Region State College. I stayed off campus. I didn't stay in the dorms, but some of my friends did. And they told me this story that it was like 11 or 12 at night, and some girl wanted some cup noodles, right?
0: Yep.
5: In the, you know, styrofoam cup. She didn't put the water in them, put them in the microwave, microwaved it. They burned. It set off the smoke alarm, evacuated the whole dorm.
0: Yep.
5: I'd have been pissed. That's why I was happy to live off campus to escape that nonsense.
0: Yeah, I thank you for the call. I lived in the dorms for about a year and a half. I remember grabbing my dad, my grandpa's deer sausage and warming that up in the microwave. And you should have seen them come rumming down the hallways. You should. I mean, that stuff was so good. That stuff was so good. Texter writes, good grief. Today we're race, or yesterday we were racist. Today we're faking speech like Hillary. Any bets on what the gripe will be tomorrow? Whatever can be made up, I suppose. Texter writes, have you ever heard an actor speaking perfect English but is very fluent with an Australian accent? Yes, it's professionalism. I believe all that to be true. But everybody, you know, remember Bill Dubinsky was AI. We had farmed out the newsroom to AI because of his delivery. Okay. And then I'd have him on and he'd actually engage in a conversation with me. And no, he's AI. Everybody's looking for something. All right. Fake teachers. While we're talking about things that are fake, is AI or robots fake teachers or real teachers? That's the next question when it comes down to the role AI plays in our lives. Do you want a robot teaching your kids in school? Or do you say, hey, I pay taxes. What do I pay for? A professional to be in the room. Let's talk about that next.
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0: you know, I think over this, I think over this K-12 AI educational requirement where you can't have fake teachers. You know, I don't know how this would go when it comes down to an actual conversation. There are plenty of people that don't like to pay property taxes, and we've got plenty of legislators in North Dakota that don't like to fund education. So maybe the fact that California took the lead on this, maybe that does make it a liberal dream. Maybe all the I can't wait to hear what people are going to say about this. Fake teachers or artificial teachers, whatever you want to say. AI in the classroom. So a couple of stories that are colliding on this today, or have collided over the last 30 days. One going back to June 30th and the other coming out today. First of all, a robot assistant teacher in the classroom.
1: A high school on the Seneca Nation Indian Reservation in New York State is testing an artificially intelligent humanoid robotic teaching assistant created by the Toronto-based robotics company. Sally, as it's called, is designed to be a classroom tool but not replace human teachers, despite being given the appearance of a young female adult. Sally doesn't walk around but can move its upper body and make facial gestures. Its AI system is intended to allow it to have ongoing conversations with individual students, helping them to learn while reducing workloads for classroom teachers.
0: All right. You heard that last part. Reducing workloads for classroom teachers. Now, that sounds somewhat, and I'm going to try to reserve a lot of judgments here, okay? I really am. But that sounds somewhat like a system where the teacher has other things to do than do the teaching. There are papers to grade. There are projects to work on. There's something else going on over here. So we get together for class, and for the first 5 to 10 minutes or so, perhaps, the teacher is going to introduce the material and then hand it off to Sally. And Sally, who is a robot and is designed to have ongoing conversations with the students, will deliver the finer points of the material while the teacher is doing something else. Because when I hear that soundbite, the very first thing that I think of is, what is more important in the classroom than teaching the students? So you've got that. At least, though, in that scenario, we've got a human being in the room. In California, on June 30th, your favorite governor, Gavin Newsom, maybe your second favorite governor, your first favorite governor is Tim Walz. Your second favorite governor, Gavin Newsom, signed Assembly Bill 2148. What did that bill do? It is a law preventing artificial intelligence from legally replacing teachers and educators. The law states public school employees and contractors must be, quote unquote, natural people. You can still use AI as a helping tool, but AI, robots, artificial humans, androids, whatever you want to whatever term you want to use here, cannot legally in the state of California replace teachers. Now, where we're at with this one, this crosses the line of what we want from teachers, what we want from schools, the role that AI plays in our life, and your property tax bill. You pay property taxes. Do you expect, and I'm going to ask you, as a property taxpayer, when you're paying property taxes, do you think part of what you pay for is to have a real human in that classroom? Or if the school district or somebody demonstrates to you that an artificial human or AI, some sort of interactive AI bot, can do the job just as well, you okay with that? Taking a class from a robot, taking a class from just AI. Now, you at home, you might be willing to take a class from AI. It's just you on the line. But you know what the personalities are when you put 25, 30 high school students in the same classroom. Can AI do it? And if so, is it the future of schools? If you're a teacher, this means a lot to you. of all the jobs, think about this now, of all the jobs that we ever thought would be threatened by AI, okay, of all the jobs, they're still flipping burgers at McDonald's. They're still flipping burgers at the fast food restaurant. But we're going to replace teachers with robots. I got to tell you, me personally, I want my kids learning from adults. I want my kids learning from real people. I don't think I want robots teaching my kids. You, however, I'd love to hear what you say about it. 775-5559. That's how you join us, 775-5559. And I know what advocates are going to say. Less expensive education, smaller tax bill. Robots don't need retirement plans. Robots don't get sick. Robots don't call in. Robots don't have babies. Okay? I mean, all of those things are true. Now, I imagine if somebody said, what do you want coaching the football team? Is it okay if a robot coaches a football team? I mean, they'll go through the AI model and they'll pick the most likely play to succeed, right? Because they can run the odds. If we run the ball here, we have the best chance of succeeding. AI might not be able to tell that defensive back out there is hurt. That kind of thing, right? A texter writes to 775-5559. The teachers need more one-on-one time to train the kids, especially California and Canada. So what does that mean? Does that mean that in those states they need teachers, but in other states they wouldn't? Or is there a certain class? Another texter writes, humanoid robots will replace teachers when they start paying union dues. That's an interesting look at that story, right? Another texter, what if the robot identifies as a human? Oh, boy. Another, Ryan, does the AI teacher display the pride flag? See, there are going to be some people that hear this and don't react the way I do. They're going to hear this and they're going to say, well, here are the things I've heard about. Is this a bad option? 775-5559 is how you join the program. You're on KNOX and the Ryan Cunningham Show.
2: Ryan, I'm going to put a little bit more spin on it.
0: Okay.
2: And robots aren't going to have an opinion. So we're not going to have a teacher that's going to say that the moon landing is a conspiracy.
0: Okay.
2: So I looked at as, you know, I agree with you. I would rather have a human teaching students. But at the same point, I have to logically look at it and go, okay, well, we also have teachers that are giving their opinion on facts that might not be true. And that's where we kind of, I'm stuck in that dilemma of, do I want an actual person teaching and giving an opinion and a different perspective, or would I rather them learning all the facts? And to me, I have to say, I would rather them learn the facts.
0: Yeah, but let me ask this. Is it valuable to have a teacher that will allow the discussion about the moon landing being fake? Because the AI won't allow for that. The AI is not going to allow for the idea that people believe that. The AI is going to tell you what Wikipedia says it should say to the kids. A teacher might not want to share an opinion, but it will at least be able to facilitate the conversation where some kid says, I think that was fake. And I think they have the right to that opinion, even if that opinion's wrong or if I think it's wrong.
2: I agree with that. And that's where I'm torn on that dilemma. But it's kind of at the same point of, you know, we as a society have came together and said, okay, this is what we know to be truth, and this is what we want taught. And especially, you know, you look at the situations of the teachers and school administrators not necessarily saying it's happening in Grand Forks, but in other areas where they're now hiding of a convincing kids of going through, what do they call it, gender reaffirmation therapy or something. I gotta want to side more with going with the AI route because of that reason as well.
0: I thank you for the call. I don't know that opinion is necessarily wrong. I won't say, I think this is one that makes us all step back and think a little bit, because I don't know that we ever really conceived of this one. You know, we heard about the self-driving cars and we heard about the self-driving delivery trucks and that type of thing, but we never really thought about somebody instructing a human that's not a human. This is the first time we've probably had to think about it. Now, is there a heavy dose of opinion in the classroom? I don't know if there is in every classroom. Should there be some flexibility to allow for opinions? We'll talk about that coming up as the show continues.
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4: 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He needs to just calm down and get back to work.
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3: ABC News, I'm Michelle Franz, and in Minnesota, Vance Belter has been sentenced to two life terms plus 40 years in prison for killing Democratic state lawmaker Melissa Hortman and her husband last year at their home. He also targeted other lawmakers that same day. ABC's Peter Haralambu says Belter pleaded guilty last month, taking the death penalty off the table.
4: He admitted to carrying out what prosecutors called a night of terror that shook Minnesota to its core when he disguised himself as a member of law enforcement, assassinated a top Democrat in the Minnesota House and her husband, and severely injured a state senator and his wife.
3: The U.S. has carried out nearly 2 weeks of airstrikes against Iran, and Iran is widening the conflict in the region. Maritime traffic stalled or blocked in the Strait of Hormuz, and Iran-backed Houthi rebels targeting ships in the Red Sea. In West Virginia, officials say two people are unaccounted for following severe flooding this week. Rescues continue in that area. This is ABC News. Jeffrey Epstein's former banker James Staley testifying before the House Oversight Committee today. Here's ABC's Peter Haralambos.
5: Before he became the CEO of the multinational bank Barclays, he was an executive at J.P. Morgan who included Epstein among his clients. Now, that bank got sued after Epstein's death for allegedly ignoring red flags about sex trafficking. The bank itself admitted no wrongdoing but settled that case for $290 million. There are also questions about his personal relationship with Epstein. The fact that he had a relationship with one of Epstein's assistants, that around 2010 he visited Epstein's island.
3: In Pennsylvania, an unexpected and unconventional birth.
6: What's it feel like when you deliver a baby? And are there any surprises?
7: I would say how slippery the baby was.
6: Yeah.
7: A lot of fluids on it. Wasn't expecting that with the rubber gloves.
6: Berlin Borough, Pennsylvania, police officer Dominic Hudson, who helped Taylor Durham give birth in the parking lot of a Wawa convenience store.
3: ABC's Sherry Preston, Michelle Franz, and ABC News.
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9: A former Minnesota State Senator who was convicted of burglary is running to be on the Woodbury City Council. Nicole Mitchell served as a DFL senator from 2023 until the summer of 2025 when she resigned. She was convicted of burglarizing her stepmother's Detroit Lakes home in April 2024. Mitchell claims she went to her stepmother's home to check on her. Police body camera video showed her wearing all black and telling officers she was at the home to retrieve sentimental items that belonged to her late father. Mitchell served 180 days in jail and paid over $26,000 in restitution. She was also sentenced last September to 5 years of supervised probation. A new KSTP Survey USA poll shows how voters are feeling about this year's Minnesota Attorney General's race. Republican candidate and lawyer Ron Schutz is only 4 points behind incumbent Democrat Keith Ellison. Ellison leads that poll 42% to 38%. That election's on November 3rd in the general election. Minnesota has not elected a Republican attorney general since 1966. The city of Horace is asking all of its residents and businesses to limit the amount of water they use for the time being. This is because of recent warm temperatures. The city's encouraging residents not to use as much water when taking care of their lawn, as well as when they shower, and that they should turn off faucets when they're not being used. The city of Horace says it will notify residents when limiting water use is no longer necessary. For KNOX News, I'm Alex Carminati.
10: 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The KNOX American Federal Bank 5-day forecast on Gorgeous Grandma Day. Are you a gorgeous grandma? Staff meteorologist Mark Ewan says sunny and 88 today. Southwest winds to around 20. Mostly clear, 64 tonight, southerlies to 14, and then some afternoon storms. And a windy 90 on Friday. 91, sunny and hazy coming up on Saturday. Sunday, storms late, 96. Monday, we're talking about dry in 92. Currently, it is 81 degrees. Weather throughout the hour. 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Where are the gorgeous grandmas out there? I didn't know there was such a thing. And while we're talking about cooking, today is National Lemon Day. And I'll tell you what, you can make so many good desserts with lemon. It's just become one of my favorite ingredients in dessert. Before we get back to the conversation about AI teachers, for those of you just joining us, we started that last hour. The ability for school districts to put robots in classrooms. We have an update about a robot assistant teacher that is now in one high school, or one school, I should say. It's out east in New York State. And it's on an Indian reservation, but we'll talk about that. Meanwhile, California passing a law that says all people that are working for the school district have to be natural people. They are not allowed to be robots, artificial intelligence, androids, whatever you want to call them. And the question for you is AI good enough to be a teacher? And some of you are going to look at this as the way out of teaching a whole bunch of different things and paying what people pay in taxes for education. Of all the jobs that we thought would be threatened by artificial intelligence, I have to admit, I did not believe teachers would be those jobs. I'm also uncomfortable with the idea of teachers being replaced by robots. I do not believe that that's an education that I want my kids to get. And I'm relatively certain my kids, well, I don't know. One's got 5 years left. One's got 8 years left. Maybe my kids won't get out of school without a robot teacher. I mean, I don't know how quickly this is going to move. So we're going to talk about that coming up. An interesting lawsuit that I read about as well. Do you remember the coffee lawsuit that the Golden Arches were in? A lot of you that are my age remember hearing about it a long time ago. Somebody got coffee that was too hot. From McDonald's, sued. I think they won money. I'm not sure how much. Okay. Now we have a lawsuit regarding French fries. Okay. And it's against the same restaurant. Okay. McDonald's, a McDonald's in, I believe this is in New York State as well, is suing, over her French fries being too hot. Okay. And she's filed a lawsuit. For, I guess, severe burns, said she was bedridden because of the apparently the burns that she suffered caused her to not be able to do the things that she wanted to do because the fries were too hot. Now, I read this and looked into it. I'm like, okay. All right. So I took a look at the story to see what she was suing for, that kind of thing, see what the claims were, all of it. Right. And then I learned that there was a lawsuit in 2013 where parents apparently sued McDonald's and won $800,000 because a 4-year-old got second-degree burns from a chicken McNugget that fell from its packaging and got wedged between the child's leg and her seatbelt. And now, here's the part that you'll like. And you know what? 775-5559 is how you join us. Feel free to comment, okay? The woman's name is Falana Holmes. She used her iPhone to record the girl's screams, which were played in court. So your kid is screaming from burns that they received that you say came from a too hot chicken McNugget that fell and got wedged between the seatbelt and the child's leg. And you record it with your iPhone just in case you can get some money. $800,000. Another lawsuit that came from, I believe it was fries falling on a three-year-old's leg. So the fries were too hot. Parents didn't check them, gave them to the kid. Fries fell on the kid's leg. Boom. First and second degree burns. Well, wait just a second. You take your kid to the drive-thru. Isn't it your job to make sure that the kid's food isn't too hot? You're the parent here. I mean, I get it. I understand you expect the food to be ready to eat, but don't you have any responsibility whatsoever to make sure that your kid's food isn't too hot and is not going to burn them to death? Meanwhile, this woman, her claims about the French fries, she said she was forced to seek medical attention. The conditions may be permanent and lasting. She said she received a severe shock. This is a quote now. Severe shock to the nervous system, suffered great physical pain and mental anguish, and was confined to bed and home and caused to abstain from usual duties and activities because of fries that were too hot. I can't think of a way that that happens. I've been thinking about this ever since I read the story. I can't think of a way where you don't realize there's a problem until you have burns that are so terrible that you are bedridden. Lawsuit against McDonald's. So, coffee, fries, McNuggets. No wonder you're getting cold food and food that's been under the warmer for a while. McDonald's can't risk giving you fresh food. They can't risk giving you freshly cooked food. You will sue them because it's too hot. Now you tell me, lawsuits frivolous? Or is it up to McDonald's to make sure your food is the right temperature? The Goldilocks bill, I guess is what we'd call it. 775-5559 is how you join the program. Give us a call on that. 775-5559. Tell us how you protect yourself from fast food that's too hot. 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
11: Hey, Ryan, you happen to know a good attorney so I can sue the sun for the second degree burns I get when I stand outside?
10: I don't know that an attorney's going to take the case. I don't think the son has a lot of money.
11: It's worth a shot, though.
10: Well, you know what you should do is I sue every one of us that drives a car. I'm sure climate change is the reason why the ultraviolet light's getting through, right?
11: Now you're giving me ideas.
10: Yeah, just sue society. See if you can file a general lawsuit against humanity. Maybe we'll have to give you a dollar. Or something. Hey, if we all had to give you a dollar, that's $8 billion. You'd be rich.
11: Exactly.
10: There you go. Give it a shot. See how that goes. Yeah, thank you for the call. I can't wait for that lawsuit to be filed. You know, plaintiff, so-and-so person, defendant, every human on the planet, or just, in quotes, humanity. Now, in all reality, how do you get burns that are so substantial that you have a shock to the nervous system from McDonald's French fries? 775-5559. You're on KNOX and the Ryan Cunningham Show.
12: Well, you know what's really ridiculous about this is you literally have to teach your kid about hot French fries and coffee when you go out to a restaurant. Come on. And like I said, there's a great book that I read. It's about the differences between China and the United States. The people that run the country are engineers, and they do well that way. But they're still in financial trouble, just kind of like ours. But then they say, you're a lawyerly society. When you look at some of these settlements and stuff like this, these guys are making $21,000 an hour. And, you know, the doctor that has to look at it is probably making, you know, I don't even want to guess, but it's a hell of a lot less than that. And yeah. I'm just saying, the lawyers, and love them or hate them, my brother's a doctor and he can't stand lawyers.
10: Yeah,
12: he got sued one time on a BS thing, and I'll tell you about that sometime. But he goes, they're too stupid to make it through medical school.
10: Yeah,
12: so they become lawyers.
10: I thank you for the call. I've heard that from people that are in medicine before, but I also remember this, and this rings around in the back of my head. Nobody likes lawyers until you need one. And when you need one and you have a good one, you think they're the best people on the planet. 775-5559 is how you join the program. You're on KNOX and the Ryan Cunningham Show.
13: Hey, is that me?
10: Yes, it is.
13: Yeah. My question is, as far as the chicken McNugget situation, is who dropped the chicken McNugget? And who dropped the french fry on the kids? McDonald's had it in a bag. Isn't that a little bit of carelessness on the parents' part?
10: I would think it's a lot, or at least you're going to own some ownership of it. I mean, if you just sling a box of McNuggets at your kid and say, your three-year-old, and say, best of luck to you, I guess.
13: And if you're doing it while they're in the car, are they driving? Because that would be, kind of carelessness or, I don't know.
10: No.
13: Anyway, that's all I have to say.
10: Yeah, I thank you for the call. I think you know, and I think I know what you're getting at. When you're feeding your kids, you have some responsibility to make sure that the kids'

all those kinds of things. You know, and I don't know that this was a direct impact. This wasn't that long ago. I hit a McGee's. I had a sausage McMuffin and a hash brown. Okay, it was in the morning. I didn't want something substantial. So I had a sausage McMuffin, not even no egg on it, just sausage. Cheap. I order off the cheap stuff. Ever since Cajun Spice guy called in that day and said you can't order the number meals, got to order off the value meal. He was criticizing me because I said that fast food was too expensive. So he told me I can't order the numbers anymore. So now I got to order off the extra value meals. Sausage McMuffin and a hash brown. The lady that gave me the hash brown said, "Please be careful with the hash browns. They just came out." So is that McDonald's way of, okay, we told them it's too hot, and it was hot, but it wasn't going to cause me second or third degree burns. Your call's welcome. Texter writes at 775-5559. You just can't take the dumb out of liberal judges that give these awards of big money. Another, so we can't let food cool off a bit before we eat it. Yeah, let's eat something freshly cooked in hot oil. You can't fix stupid. One texter writes, what, did she down the whole bag at once? She should have her head examined. Yeah, shock to the nervous system because your fries are too hot. Am I the only one that tries one to see where we're at when you get them in the drive-thru? Okay, I'm going to try one of these just to see. So let's figure out what this is. Okay, yeah, that's hot. We better let those cool off. I mean, you grab like 12 fries and jam them into your mouth thinking everything's fine. Texter writes, bedridden, she's probably a whale. Another, you're not going to sue me for having hot poutine on Friday, are you? No. Not going to sue Scott out of the River City Speedway. I want the poutine hot. You don't even have to give me a warning. Texter writes, can I sue radio stations for weather forecasts that don't tell me to put on sunscreen? Well, we're kind of, I mean, the weather service is doing, you can't sue us. The weather service is available to you, but we're already giving you forecasts like that, much to JT's chagrin. We're already telling you it's going to be hot. You have to limit your outdoor activities, although whenever we issue a heat advisory. I wonder if I go to the National Weather Service website, if they've already issued one for the weekend, and I can read you the statement that comes. They haven't issued one yet. Okay. When they do, we'll go through that. Maybe they'll issue one tomorrow for the weekend. They include the language specifically to avoid this kind of thing. This is also these lawsuits about fries. It's also why we're telling you about blizzards 5 days in advance. It's also why you get a winter weather advisory because the wind blows 25 miles per hour. That's not a lie. Okay. We do this because that way you can't sue. You don't have ground to sue the weather service for not giving you proper warning. They over warned you. One texter wants to know if McDonald's can't just Epstein these people. Another, can I sue these people and people like them for giving me an aneurysm for their stupidity? We need to remove all warning labels and let God sort it out. The scariest thing is that these people vote. Another, sounds like your brother who's a doctor is a hack. Another, do you want fresh fries with that burger or cold fries? No one wants cold fries. Another texter writes, okay, when these parents are at home, I would bet they check the temperature of the food when they take it out of the oven before they give it to the child. Great point. Right? Another, they should just use all the idiots trying to take a shortcut in life because they're too lazy to work for it as test dummies. Another text writes, must have been a Democrat. Another, it's like suing Dairy Queen for a brain freeze. Brain freeze will give you a headache, right? I don't think I've had brain freeze before, but I know my kid gets it all the time. My son. Oh, I got brain freeze. No, well, slow down. You don't have to eat the whole shake. But in any event, that lawsuit's happening. And believe it or not, it wasn't just the coffee one way back in the 80s or 90s. As recently as 2013, a mom gets 800 grand because a chicken McNugget fell and got wedged between the seatbelt and her 4-year-old daughter's leg. And she recorded the screaming on her iPhone so she'd have plenty of ammunition for the lawsuit. Boy, I hope she's happy. I hope she's happy. Okay. One texter writes, and this is off topic, but I've seen this on social media. I'll just bring it up before we get back into the conversation about AI teachers. Okay. One texter writes,
Let's talk about the guy with the signs about hating Grand Forks on Demers in Washington.

0: I have not seen the signs personally, but there are some folks that have filled in around the edges on social media as to what some of them have said. The guy really seems to have a problem with some of the actions of City Hall, but I have not yet talked with him, so I don't know specifically what his issues are. But it seems as though he's not a big fan of some of the elected leaders, and he's not a big fan of people that work at the city of Grand Forks either. I've just from what I've seen on social media, that seems to be his thing. And he is very persistent about what you'd call it, protesting or expressing himself. I believe he's used some profanity. Some people have noticed that. So I'm not sure what his deal is. If somebody wants to tell him to call in, I'd be more than happy to have him talk for a little bit about what his issue is. But yeah, he's been very persistent about taking a stance against the city. And doing some picketing, if you will, on the corner of Demers and Washington, pretty busy intersection. Lots of people have noticed him. For whatever reason, I haven't hit that corner for a while, or he hasn't been there when I've been there. But it sounds like he's got a first-class gripe, that's for sure. All right, we'll leave that open to you. AI teachers. For those of you that missed that, at the end of last hour, two developments when it comes down to teachers that are fake, robots. The first one, actually happening right now in a classroom out east.
1: A high school on the Seneca Nation Indian Reservation in New York State is testing an artificially intelligent humanoid robotic teaching assistant created by the Toronto-based Realbotics company. Sally, as it's called, is designed to be a classroom tool but not replace human teachers, despite being given the appearance of a young female adult. Sally doesn't walk around but can move its upper body and make facial gestures. Its AI system is intended to allow it to have ongoing conversations with individual students, helping them to learn while reducing workloads for classroom teachers.
0: Now, it's that last part that I really believe we should concentrate on. And I'm gonna play that last part for you again, because I think this is the part that we really need. This is the important part of that.
1: Helping them to learn while reducing workloads for classroom teachers.
0: Helping students to learn while reducing workloads on teachers. Am I the only one saying, isn't the workload of the teacher 100% to help students to learn? I mean, that's their job. That's what teachers do. Now, there's a lot of individual parts in that, grading papers, all that kind of thing. So I know that there are some things that go on. But we're going to turn the helping students to learn over to the robot, so the teacher has a decreased workload. So many of you would ask, does that mean decreased money? And that's probably not a bad question to ask. If you're a school district that's employing these robots into the classroom, then do you have to continue to give teachers raises? You've reduced their workload. They're not doing as much as they used to do. The next one has to do with the bill that was passed in California, Assembly Bill 2148. It prevents artificial intelligence from legally replacing teachers. You can't put robots in the classroom without a teacher in there if you're in California. Now, I'm asking you, good idea or bad? Does AI do the job of teaching in the classroom? Do you feel like it would do a good enough job? Or do you feel like you want adults, you want real people in a classroom teaching your kids? And so far, we've had text messengers and callers say they're okay with the AI for various reasons. 775-5559 is how you join us. You're on KNOX and the Ryan Cunningham Show.
2: Yeah, what I caught was the last part where it's AI said facial gestures, which there is no such thing, of course. So people are bad enough teaching grammar, but with AI, I think the kids are just going to keep getting dumber.
0: Oh, and thank you for the call. I don't know if the kids will keep getting dumber. I don't think kids are getting dumber. I really don't, okay? A texter writes, I think it would mean less teachers, not pay less for the teachers that are left. Well, if we know labor unions, they're not going to want either one of those, okay? They're not going to want either one. And then the next part of it is that if we have less teachers because of the robots, the teachers that are left, as you put it, aren't going to have a reduced workload. Because now, instead of teaching 30 kids and grading papers for 30 kids, okay, you're teaching half the time, but grading papers for 60 kids. Did we really reduce your workload? If the idea is to reduce the workload on the teacher, this comes up short. Because you're going to have more kids to chase after, even if you've got a robot helping you. But we're not really talking about that. I can get on board, perhaps, with the idea of a robotic assistant, whatever. We're talking about no teacher in the classroom at all. The only thing that's there is the robot. What kind of an education system do you get from that? Now, in the first hour of the program, there were some that said, hey, you'll take the opinions out of this. You'll strip the stuff that teachers try to impress upon their kids that is just opinion and not fact, and you'll get down to the brass alloy, the real facts of what needs to be taught. Maybe. And I think that some of that works for subjects that are absolute, like math. There's no opinion about what 2 plus 2 is. It's 4. Some things with physics, some things with science, maybe it works there. But I'll tell you what, and this is the part that gets me. The subjects in school that deal with creativity, the subjects in school that deal with opinion and some real critical thinking, history, social studies, literature, English, things like that, things that regard that need more than just yes, no, zero, one, black and white answers. I mean, you can't teach those things with AI. AI can't teach creativity. AI can't teach the idea to think on your feet. Do we value those skills? Or have we now made it to the point where STEM is everything? All we care about are things that have absolute answers. And you don't need the social sciences. You don't need literature. You don't need music. You don't need any of that. That's a really, really piss poor education system. The one that I just described, in my opinion, with no creativity and no thought, no critical thinking skills, none of it. If all we're left with is math and science and STEM, that education system sucks. And I guess that would be okay because they would be using robots to create robots instead of actual thinking and feeling and understanding human beings. But maybe that's what we value because it's cheaper. Now, your thoughts are welcome. 775-5559 is how you join us. That's 775-5559. A texter writes, if you don't need a human to teach kids, do you need classrooms? Great point. That's a very, very good point. If the AI is located on the internet, boy, what are we left with? And then we'll sacrifice all the social skills that you learn from gathering together as a group and working on things as a group. It's a bad, bad situation that we're working towards. I think California got this one right. We're going to make sure people are in the classrooms. We're not going to take the Temu way towards education. We're not going to go El Cheapo. We're not going to hire robots and let them do it. I just don't think that's the right direction. But your thoughts are certainly welcome. We've got more coming up with news out of the newsroom next.
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12: Two sisters are facing felony charges after shots were fired at a Fargo home. Fargo police responded to a call for a domestic incident that involved a gun Sunday morning. Ashanti Demarius tried to walk away from the scene before police found where the gun was. Police tried to detain her, but her sister LaShanti pulled an officer away and tried to prevent them from arresting her sister. Officers were able to separate and arrest both women. They found out that Ashanti and a man had been in an argument because he was cheating on her. Ashanti says she went into the bathroom and fired one round into the ceiling to see if the man cared about her. Ashanti is charged with terrorizing and reckless endangerment. LaShanti is charged with felony preventing arrest. North Dakota Health and Human Services is implementing changes to the state's Medicaid program starting January 1st. Adults that are between the ages of 19 and 64 must complete either a work, training, volunteer, or educational program for at least 80 hours per month to maintain coverage. The new changes come after Congress passed the Working Families Tax Cut Act last year. The North Dakota Department of Trust Lands annual survey showed cropland values increased by less than 1% from 2025 to 2026. Cropland rent did rise by 2%, marking the first time in several years rent outpaced land value. For more news anytime, go online to KNOXradio.com or download the KNOX app. For KNOX News, I'm Alex Carminati.
0: Our next update from Alex Carminati in the KNOX Newsroom is on the way, coming up at 2:02. 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The KNOX American Federal Bank 5-day forecast from staff meteorologist Mark Ewens. 88 today, sunny. We'll see southwest winds at around 20. Tonight, mostly clear, 64, southerlies to 14, then some afternoon storms on Friday, and a windy 90 degrees. Saturday, hazy sun, 91. Sunday, some storms late, 96, then on Monday, dry and 92. And, some strong storms might be there on Friday. We take the rain. Boy, we'd love to settle under a thunderstorm right now and let it just gush. You know what I mean? Currently, it's 82. 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
13: Boy, you're really onto something I'm interested in.
0: Okay, what's that?
13: Robots teaching? Well, when I was little, my, 9, 10 years old, there was on the other side of Racine, Wisconsin, there was an art museum, Westrum. And they put me on a bus by myself. I went over there and I learned how to sculpt bodies with wire and clay, you know. and I learned about perspective. And I didn't realize how perspective in a painting or a drawing, even on a face, there's perspective. And when, you know, vanishing points and all that, and it's all geometry. You take a snake or a fish and they're swimming towards you or something, there's perspective on the scales. And okay. They're all in curves and everything. Like, I mean, it just blew me away. And I got, you know, and then I got books on how to do this kind of stuff. And I had to figure a lot of it out. But the teachers got me started in this stuff. And it was so interesting. And I'm a visual learner. I learn really quick on visual stuff, but other kinds of stuff like that. But you can't teach, a robot can't teach you. And it's okay to use it. It's okay to use it. I think you could get a robot to actually come up with a figure on how it is if it's taught to do that kind of thing and could maybe make a print in a book or something like that. But you need somebody to understand what a vanishing point is, all the angles on a house. If you're looking at it from a corner and you can see two sides and where the vanishing point is, it's just neat. Even clouds, you know what I mean? It's all there right in front of you. And if you don't comprehend it, nobody's going to look at a painting where there's no good perspective in it.
0: No, it's a great point. I thank you for the call. And there may be, I'm not here to sound the alarm because this is, there's a little bit of a similarity with the data center conversation that we've had recently. Everybody wants you to think that, you know, because of the data centers, we're not going to have any water. We're not going to have, our power bills are going to be $8 billion, all these things. I'm not going to be here to tell you that there is absolutely no place for AI in teaching. It's a tool that's probably useful, just like the internet is useful and also destructive if you use it incorrectly. But when we start talking about replacing people, okay, when we start talking about getting down to the point where we don't need a teacher to teach this class, that's the point where I kind of draw the line. I don't think that's true. I don't believe we can go down that road. We need to have people in the classroom. And education is always going to cost something. And I know when you hear these stories about what goes on in, you know, what, Northern Georgia and the fights about transgender athletes and that type of thing. The interesting irony in all of this, okay, is that I'm not trying to pick a fight with educators, school board members, or anything like that. But when you hear people back up AI being able to teach, when you hear that opinion, okay, the interesting thing about it is that the fact that people got frustrated about things like transgender athletes. Okay, the idea that we're teaching, like we talked about yesterday. I mean, according to Minnesota government, men can lactate, right? Those of you that were with us for the show yesterday, we can't call them those that breastfeed or breastfeeding mothers, okay, when it comes down to the rights that you have in the workplace, okay? We have to call you lactating employees because men can breastfeed. And those that gave birth can be the dad, not the mom. Why? Because the person that gave birth may identify as a male. Okay. That kind of thing is going to lead people very quickly to say, put the AI in the classroom. Okay. Holding on to those kinds of values and ideals, that's going to be the thing that leads to others saying, hey, put the robot in the classroom. Wouldn't that be something? If clinging to those types of values is what actually threatened the profession of teaching. Texter writes, I'm curious if robots taught English across the United States, if it would affect the waste of to learn how to pronounce words. I wonder if you're talking about the rest of, for example, in the East Coast, they talk with a certain accent. In the South, they talk with a certain accent. So what robots teach every day to pronounce words the same way without an accent? Yeah, it's possible. It's possible that some of the accent, does the accent bother you? Personally, I don't mind the different accents that the United States has. We can talk all we want to about how we talk right and they talk wrong. Tell me which accent is right. Name somebody that speaks perfect English so I can figure out what perfect English sounds like. Who is that person that teaches, that speaks with no accent whatsoever? Because whether it's a Southern drawl or the Nor'easter no R's or don't you know, okay, there's an accent everywhere. 775-5559. You're on KNOX and the Ryan Cunningham Show.
14: Aren't you just assuming that woke people will not program the AI?
0: That's what they're assuming. If you're running to that, I would rather we just have the people and call it good. But it's a great point. Who's programming the AI? It's a great point.
14: Have a good day, sir.
0: Yeah, thank you for the call. You're on KNOX and the Ryan Cunningham Show.
15: Well, historically, usually the country with the quote-unquote correct accent is the one with the most guns. So just I would think I'd bring that up. So.
0: Well, okay, so but what part of the country is that, the South?
15: Well, maybe, but I mean, okay, we can't just look at the most guns, okay? We need to look at the most guns also with the highest IQ, right? So I would say that's us. We got a lot of guns. We got North Dakota has some of the highest IQ in the country, so I think our accent is perfect, you know? Click, click, bang, don't you know?
0: Okay, so then let me ask you this, and I know you don't want to talk about this at all because it's an overplayed topic on the program, but now art has imitated life, has imitated art, okay? So North Dakota does it right. We're going to program the AI. Is it a walking taco or a taco in a bag? Is it a barbecue or a sloppy Joe or a slush burger? Which one is it?
15: Oh, a slush burger. Isn't that like an Iowa term?
0: That's
15: like
0: it's a Iowa. Williston term.
15: Williston? Well, they're doing it wrong. No, it's a sloppy Joe or a barbecue. Either are interchangeable. Okay. And as far as walking taco in a bag, I've eaten a lot of tacos in my day. Never met one that can walk, but a taco in a bag, that's right. Or taco in a bag.
0: Yeah. See, there you go. This should be fun. Thank you for the call. You're on KNOX and the Ryan Cunningham Show.
16: Here's my take on accents is, if you're up here in the Great White North and you're from down south, you're the one that has the accent. If I'm down there, then I'm the one with the accent. It's pretty simple.
0: It's funny how you're not the one with a lack of an accent.
16: Right.
0: You're the one with the accent, right?
16: Right. I was bartending years ago in Bismarck, kid from Philadelphia or something, was sitting at the bar for a week or so, really nice kid, and he's like, I can't get over you guys' accent up here. And I'm like, hey, you're from Philadelphia. While you're here in Bismarck, North Dakota, you're the one with the accent. If I come out to Philly, I'm the one with the accent.
0: It's a great point, but right, who's programming the AI, right?
16: Correct, yeah. And it's taco in a bag, just so you know.
0: It's not taco in a bag.
16: Because when I have a taco in a bag, I sit and eat it. I'm not walking with it.
0: Yeah, but you have the option. Okay.
16: Have you ever heard
0: of a walking stick?
16: I call it a cane.
0: Okay, but you've heard the term.
16: Are you talking the insect?
0: You've heard the term walking stick, right?
16: Sure. Yeah.
0: Okay. So is that a walking stick when you're sitting?
16: No, it's a cane.
0: It's still a walking stick.
16: I love it.
0: We can do this all day. I thank you for the call. We just can't. I got to get. We could do this all day. Taco in a bag, walking taco. Sloppy Joe, slush burger. And what's the right recipe for that anyway? Do you still have to have that chicken gumbo soup? This is who's programming the AI is a great point when it comes down to the replacement teacher, the fake teacher, the artificial teacher, whatever we're going to call them. We've got more coming up next.
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18: 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Looking ahead, we're seeing temperatures in the 80s. Lake weekends approaching from the west. 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
1: I got a job waiting for my graduation. $50,000 a year, I'll buy a lot of beer.
0: Texter writes, if you're Scandinavian, it's taco in a sack.
1: Only getting better. I'm doing all right.
0: Another, walking and eating is distracted walking.
1: Right.

0: Another text writes, is there anything better than a woman with a Russian accent and tattoos? Well, there actually is. A woman with a southern accent. I'm sorry. Okay, that's just... There's a reason why Ella Langley is number one again this week with Choosing Texas. And she tied, what, Whitney Houston and is it Mariah Carey for the song with the law? 14 weeks, non-consecutive weeks, by the way, as well. Okay, and the only reason for it, because that song is unapologetically country. There's no crossover pop to it at all. So the reason why that song is number one in the country is because she has the most delightful Alabama backwoods country southern accent. And not every southern accent is the same. Phil O'Reilly would be able to tell you this. Okay? You've got southern accents that are aristocratic in nature, that come from money and wealth and power. They don't pronounce their R's. They talk like country gentlemen. Okay? If Ewens comes in today, we'll talk about this, but if you have to be in the South in order to know it, okay? But there's the aristocratic, wealthy, from a high pedigree Southern accent. Well, I'm a gentleman on the Southern plantation, and I don't pronounce my R's, and I talk like this, okay? And then there's the backwoods country accent that you get when you're on a highway in Alabama with a town of about 300 people. Okay, there's two completely different Southern accents. You can tell a lot about the family they came from. And Ella Langley has the second one. Okay? So, just go ahead and throw it out there. Okay? Not every accent is the same. And finally, a texter writes, Ryan, your train of thought is flawed. Anything could be walked with and ate at the same time. No, tacos can't. Texter writes, should we start calling burgers walking burgers? How about a walking chicken breast? They call a taco in a bag because all the fixings are inside the bag. If you want to include the word walking, then it should be a walking taco in a bag. I'm telling you, you cannot walk. You can't. You can't walk and eat a regular taco. You can't do it. It's impossible. 775-5559 is how you... Besides, right now, don't have lettuce, okay? We don't need explosive diarrhea. You're on KNOX and the Ryan Cunningham Show.
1: Well, this show's the most interesting show I think I've ever listened to. And by the way, that song you put on, that was from a group out of Madison, Wisconsin. But I took 2 years in speech pathology, speech and hearing.
0: Okay.
1: And they have a phonetic alphabet. And I think I can get you interested in it because it taught you, they call them diphthongs. And the phonetic alphabet has only 14 letters in it. And I read this book, and I could talk like somebody from North Carolina, Pennsylvania. And we were sitting there, me and another guy, when we were studying, and we were just laughing at each other. And it's the way they arrange the diphthongs, the vowels together, blend them, and it tells you which ones are silent and all this stuff. And we just sat there. So every time we'd meet, where am I from? And I started, you know. But the phonetic alphabet in speech and hearing, you could probably find it at the library or somewhere out of UND. And you could probably get somebody to come into the show and show this stuff off. It's just it just opened up my eyes and where you come from. You could learn to talk with this 14-letter alphabet and talk just like a person from a different area, you know, in the country. And we used to just sit and laugh about it and play all kinds of games. So anyway, interesting show.
0: Thank you for the call. I appreciate it. Yeah, if I remember right, I watched a documentary once on the Unabomber and the people that caught the Unabomber. And if I remember correctly, they used something called, the term I believe was forensic linguistics. Now, what was that? Well, I mean, forensics is forensics, right? So minute details, okay? And then forensic linguistics was breaking down the minute details of how people spoke and being able to break down the phonetic details of how people spoke allowed them to start grouping together certain letters, certain publications, where you were from in the country, along with the mannerisms that you had in your speech. And that led them to Ted Kaczynski. So there is some science to it. There is. But, I mean, when I first moved to Mississippi, someone explained to me right away, you're going to get two different kinds of Southern accents. So when you're down here, it's not everybody. We call it a Southern accent because we hear it here. And we hear it so irregularly that we just identify it as a Southern accent. But if you're around it, you'll pick up on it. The people that come from money, power, family, status, and the people that are backwoods and country. Okay? That's how they describe themselves, as country. It's a wonderful place. I really love the South. A text messenger writes, speech experts say that the Midwest accent, specifically Wisconsin, is the most correct. Maybe. Might be the most correct. But is it correct for your scenario? Let me throw this at you. Remember Katie Dockler? Katie Dockler was on the city council in Grand Forks. And she was a person who was at least part Asian American. And Katie Dockler used to talk about how it was important to have people that she felt looked like her to be in positions to make decisions. Okay. In order to respect decisions that were being made, in order to respect the education that you were getting, you needed to have people that looked like you. And we've heard that in school before too. Okay. To make it as blunt as we can, the claim has been that black children can't learn from white teachers. Black children need children that look like them because the respect just isn't there if you're learning from a different race, a person of a different race. Okay, that was a thing as recently as 7 or 8 years ago. We need more teachers that look like us. That's what they were driving for when it was inclusivity in teaching. Well, think about that from a Southern kid's perspective. Is it easier to learn from somebody that sounds like you? So now you have teachers teaching with a Southern accent. How long will it be before the AI robots are programmed to speak with an incorrect accent anyway? I bet it's not long, because they're going to want you to feel comfortable with where you are in your part of the country. I can just about imagine that will be the place this thing goes. We've got hour number three of the program coming up next. A few more text messages to get to. Third hour's up in just a moment.
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3: That first off going on this trade happens to be the stock market. 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You're listening to the American Ag Network. Good afternoon. I'm Susan Littlefield. Sue Martin joins us today with Ag and Investment out of Clarion, Iowa. So we were talking before we started the program and stock markets and headed out with some raw commodities.
4: Well, I think what's happening is there is so much concern about global food stocks, wheat, corn, and of course all the concerns with what war is causing in the way of the Black Sea region for exports of corn and wheat, and the prices of these raw commodities starting to firm. 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
3: We continue talking today with Sue Martin of Ag and Investment in Clarion, Iowa. She talks about what she's seen in the cattle market.
4: Well, the cash certainly has. You know, they were bidding another $10 down. And as of yesterday, they were still passing on it. But the bottom line is the talk of heat coming back, especially in the western, far western Corn Belt and in cattle country especially. And, you know, cattle weighing heavier. One, it's expensive with the price of corn going up to feed those cattle and put those extra pounds on. Also in hogs, too. But the other thing is that it just is not, humans don't like hot, humid weather, and animals don't either. And so when they are feeding these animals much heavier, they want to get them to market. Well, the packer is still losing $200 a head.
3: This is the American Ag Network.
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9: ABC News, I'm Michelle Franzen. In Madison, Wisconsin, protests broke out following a deadly encounter between police and a black man who has not yet been identified publicly. ABC's Pierre Thomas says video circulating online shows three shots were fired during the altercation.
10: Protesters marching through downtown Madison following a deadly encounter between police and a black man, authorities say was armed with a knife.
11: No justice, no peace!
10: Police say officers were called for reports of a man checking vehicle doors. When officers tried to make contact, they say he fled on a bicycle. About a half hour later, officers catching up with him and a physical struggle ensued in a busy intersection.
9: The mayor is calling for protests to remain peaceful. After Bertha made landfall as a tropical storm yesterday east of New Orleans, remnants of that storm still triggering flash flooding along Gulf Coast states. Water rescues continuing in West Virginia today following severe flooding this week. Officials say two people are unaccounted for. This is ABC News. In a series of measures passed in the House yesterday, lawmakers approved legislation aimed at preventing members of Congress from trading stocks and corporations. ABC's Stephen Portnoy has more.
12: The bill that's passed the House would essentially impose fines payable to the respective House of Congress for members who buy corporate stocks. The bill would cover their spouses and dependent children, too. This is a popular idea in Congress, but only 13 House Democrats voted for the measure because GOP leaders also included voter ID provisions in the bill. It now moves to the Senate, where Democrats could block it unless those voter ID provisions are taken out.
9: In Texas, a big shake in a tiny town today.
13: The town of Miami, Texas, population 539, is not on a major fault line, but it's surrounded by oil and natural gas wells. In the past, earthquakes have been associated with the reinjection of the wastewater byproduct of fracking. A clerk at a local grocery store tells ABC News that this morning's quake knocked some pictures off of mantles.
9: ABC's Jim Ryan, Michelle Franzen, ABC News.
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15: Sunny and a high in the upper 80s today. Your full KNOX five-day forecast follows the news. Good afternoon. Here are your latest stories. All True Health System will no longer provide eye care services after July 31st. All True told patients in May to find a new provider. Records can be transferred by calling All True's internal medicine facility. Vance Belter has been sentenced to two life terms in prison plus an additional 40 years for the June 2025 shootings that killed House Speaker Emerita Melissa Hortman, her husband Mark, and the family dog Gilbert. The sentence came after more than 90 minutes of emotional impact statements from the Hortman family and from Senator John Hoffman and his wife Yvette, who survived the attack. Belter pleaded guilty last month to murder, stalking, and gun charges. North Dakota's candidates for Secretary of State, Republican Michael Howe and Democrat Ryan Braunberger, both say the state's elections are secure, free, and fair. They point to the proof of citizenship requirements, voter eligibility checks, and voting machines that are not connected to the internet. The comments follow President Donald Trump's recent claims questioning election security. And farmers are bracing for rising temperatures that are speeding up the growing season. Producers are cutting crops earlier than usual, with hay, wheat, and oat most at risk. This Look at News brought to you by Grand Cities Monument. I'm Jennifer Leverins, KNOX News.
0: Our next update from Jennifer Leverins in the KNOX Newsroom is on the way at 2:30. 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The KNOX American Federal Bank 5-day forecast. Hey, it's still Gorgeous Grandma Day. We haven't had anybody nominate a gorgeous grandma yet, so there's that. Staff meteorologist Mark Ewan says sunny 88 today. Southwest winds to around 20, mostly clear tonight. We'll drop to 64, southerlies at 14. And then for Friday afternoon, storms 90 for the daytime high. Saturday, hazy sun 91, 92 on Monday, 96 though, and storms late on Sunday. Gross. Sunday's just going to be gross. Currently it's 83. Weather throughout the hour. Mark Ewan's forecast. 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Also, National Vanilla Ice Cream Day. Still the most popular flavor of ice cream in the United States. Chocolate has not overtaken it. None of the other fancy flavors have overtaken it. It's funny how you make something and it works for 100 years, you leave it alone. Hey, car manufacturers, why don't you take that lesson when it comes down to dipsticks for oil checking in your engine? I'm going through that problem right now. 775-5559 is how you join us. You're on KNOX and the Ryan Cunningham Show.
16: Hey, hello. Ryan.
0: Hi, caller. Go ahead.
16: Hey, I just wanted to say I know it's off season, but great job on calling sports. My son plays hockey at Red River, so I just had to tell you that.
0: Thank you.
16: But going back to the AI, I didn't catch all of that last part, but going back to that, our company right now, we have the AI where they can switch languages and they can switch accents to where it sounds like the caller.
0: What? So like it's an automated calling answering or call answering AI?
16: Yep.
0: Okay.
16: Yep. It's a guy that answers, an AI guy answers. And if they're Spanish, he goes to Spanish. If they have an Australian accent, he switches to Australian accent. So it's kind of wild.
0: Wow. I didn't know that was out there. Okay.
16: Yeah, it's here, so.
0: Hey, thank you for that. I appreciate the call. So I guess if you can think it, it's already here when it comes to AI. We were just talking about that last hour, is, you know, how long will it be before these fake teachers? For those of you that are just joining us, we're talking about AI teachers, robot teachers. One school in New York already using a robot as a teacher's assistant. Okay. California's passed a law banning artificial teachers. They have to be natural people, according to the language. You can't just replace a teacher with a robot. And I had suggested last hour, how long will it be before the AI teachers develop the accent based on where they're at regionally so they can relate to the kids they're teaching? Caller says, dude, already doing that. Catch up. And fair enough. I didn't know they were doing it, but you know what? I guess the lesson on that is that if you can think it, AI is probably already doing it. Fun! 775-5559. You're on KNOX and the Ryan Cunningham Show.
17: Yeah, two quick things. National Good Looking Granny Day and your dipstick on your pickup. First off, what is the technical day, Good Looking Grannies?
0: It's Gorgeous Grandma Day.
17: Oh, Gorgeous Grandma Day. Okay,
0: yes.
17: Well, I feel like a lot of those are going to come out of the woodwork on Saturday for the sock hop. So grab the hand of a wrinkled wifey and spin her round and round, give her a good time. But as for checking the oil on your pickup, there is no dipstick?
0: No.
17: Really? I think that might be something you have to go to Google with. It is kind of annoying, these auto manufacturers kind of going away from the dipsticks. My F-150 has a 10-speed automatic, and there's no dipstick for that transmission. And the process to check it is the stupidest thing ever.
0: Not for the transmission. This is for engine oil. This is not for the transmission.
17: Right, but I'm telling you, for my transmission, this is the dumbest way to have to check oil for your transmission. So you have to get it up to 220 degrees Fahrenheit, which normal operating temperature, when I'm on the highway, it's like 185, right?
0: Mm-hmm.
17: So you have to put it in drive and power brake it and rev it up until it gets to, you know, like 220. And you know what then you have to do? There's a little screw deal. Take a wrench, loosen it underneath, and there's very minimal working space. You're wedged between the case of the transmission and the catalytic converter. So after you get that transmission all hot,
0: great.
17: You rev it up.
0: Uh-huh.
17: Obviously, your exhaust is hot. Yeah. You get a nice little burn from that catalytic converter. It's the stupidest thing ever.
0: Well, the game that's happening with mine is I had an oil change with it, mm-hmm. or for it, okay? And the message is flashing on the screen that I'm 2 quarts low. And I'm
17: really?
0: Supposed to add 2 quarts immediately, even though the place that did the oil change drained and replaced the oil 3 times to make sure that we had the right amount of oil that was in it. They followed all the specs that they have followed. They have the complete history of oil changes on that pickup. And they say, listen, we put the right amount of oil in that engine. It's the right amount of oil's in there. They changed oil filters to see if that was a problem. That was not the problem. So when they called the dealership said, well, the truck just has to relearn that it has the right amount of oil.
17: Oh, my goodness. That is the stupidest thing ever.
0: So right now I'm driving around with a truck that thinks it's two quarts short of oil, even though it's not. And it's been verified over and over again that it's not.
17: That's kind of a bummer because I remember before you said you have the Hurricane inline six. And I've
0: right.
17: heard great things about those engines. I've heard they got tons of power. But
0: they do.
17: Boy, that kind of sucks that they didn't put a dipstick on it.
0: Yeah, no dipstick on it. So, but what they did to visually verify it was they drained the oil and put the canister underneath where they drained the oil to make sure they had the right amount of oil. I watched them do it. And they did that twice. And then changed the oil filter on top of it, too. And still, it keeps telling me that I'm 2 quarts short of oil. So,
17: is there a possibility it maybe there could be a service bulletin? I would check if there's an oil burning or oil consumption problem, because I know I'm a Ford guy, so some of the 5-liter Coyote V8s have had that problem. Not mine, thank God, but I would check. And,
0: no, know, this was right after the oil change was completed. It couldn't have consumed any oil.
17: Oh, okay. Wow. Boy, that's
0: yeah. So there's no burning of oil problem because it was literally just out of the garage after the oil change had been completed.
17: So since it's telling you you're two quarts low, I assume there's probably some sort of a sensor on the engine.
0: That's my thought, but what the dealership is saying is that no, it just has to relearn where it's at with oil.
17: My goodness, what the hell? I mean, with all that extra engineering, you know what they could have done? Put a dipstick in.
0: Yeah. Right? At least then you'd know. Yeah. So,
16: yeah. That sucks.
0: Yeah. More to come, I'm sure. Yeah. Thank you for the call. I just, you know, when I was talking about it with the person that did the oil change, I said, for 100 years, dipsticks worked. I'm assuming that the engines have had dipsticks for, I don't know if it's 100 years, but for a very long amount of time, every make, every model, it didn't matter. You had a dipstick. You wanted to find out what's going on with your engine oil? You could check your oil. So one of the things that you're taught to do is minimal maintenance on your car that you should be able to do is check the oil. Okay. Well, now you have to go to a computerized meter in your dash and it's telling me I'm 2 quarts low, even though the people that did the oil change drained it and put it back twice and saw that it was the right amount of oil every time. And the dealership said, well, you just have to relearn it. The truck just has to learn that it has oil. Great. You know, I mean, I can't. That's awesome, isn't it? That's just a great way to go. Texter writes, I nominate Beth for Goja's Grandma of the Day. Another texter writes, is All True doing some house cleaning? Last 45 days, chiropractor, sports medicine have left All True. Now in the news, they're no longer offering eye care. I don't know about your chiropractor or your sports medicine doctor. As far as eye care, this is something that's been planned for a while. It's just kind of making its way through the news again. And I think what Altru is doing is consolidating its services based on those which obviously are profitable and those which are not. And there's probably nothing wrong with that. You know, people are going elsewhere for their eye care. So you're keeping people on staff for eye care and they're not 100% busy because people have chosen to go elsewhere for their eye care. So, I mean, a lot of rural hospitals decided to not allow you to have babies anymore. right? And then they talked about it, and then people adjusted, and they moved on. So, I mean, there are hospitals where they don't deliver babies anymore, and you've got to go someplace else to have a baby. Because labor takes 15, 16 hours, or 10, or 30. My mom said 52 hours with me. I was not fun. But all that being what it is, I mean, you got time to get to the other hospital. So some hospitals just closed up shop. They're not delivering babies unless it's an emergency. In this case, Altru's decided that eye care is not its thing. I don't think there's a problem with that. Is it inconvenient for somebody that's always had their eye care from Altru? Yeah, sure. You're going to have to find another option. But that happens all the time. You know, Mayo Clinic, my son with his eye condition was going to Mayo Clinic. You can't find anybody that will say a bad thing about Mayo. Mayo's where you go when you have stage 4 cancer and they're going to save your life. Because Mayo's awesome. Everybody thinks the world of Mayo. Okay? Well, during COVID, my son's eye doctor dropped him. Because he decided not to see pediatric patients anymore because of COVID. So during COVID, he said, I'm not seeing pediatric patients anymore. We had to go find somebody new. It didn't make the news. Nobody got to complain about it. But apparently people get to complain about Altru not offering eye care. Okay. I mean, my son had an eye condition since birth. He had one doctor. The doctor said, yeah, I'm not seeing peds anymore. You're done. Go somewhere else. Oh, okay. Fun. Texter on the oil thing says, especially if the sensor isn't calibrated. Another, so your RAM is to go back to school and relearn? I guess. That's what we were told. Okay? That's what we're told. I'm not 100%, but that's what we're told. So, there you go. Okay? Texture writes, add 2 quarts, sell it, buy a truck made between 1912 and 2015. I don't think adding 2 quarts is going to help. They've kind of gone back and forth with this thing, and I think we're kind of stuck. 775-5559 is how you join us. That's 775-5559 as we move into hour number 3 of the program today. I wanted to bring this up. Sometimes I'm entertained by memes on Facebook. This one was a good one. And somebody, the point is, make it make sense.

0: latest on cyclosporiasis. The CDC has confirmed 4,173 cases of cyclosporiasis, lab confirmed. They're still going through testing on another 7,400. 41 states have reported suspected cyclosporiasis. One of those states is North Dakota. Minnesota is as well. South Dakota and Montana are not. But that means that at least somewhere in North Dakota, the produce that had the cyclospora parasite that causes cyclosporiasis made its way into the state. So it's worth you paying significant attention. Not trying to scare you, but pay attention to where you're buying your produce. You don't want this illness weeks or months to clear up. And again, explosive diarrhea. This is not something to mess with. And North Dakota is on the list of one of the states where this has happened. So, just urging you. And someone asked me in a text message, is there a difference between regular diarrhea, explosive diarrhea? There must be, because there's a descriptor to it. But I can tell you this, whether it's regular or not, there's certainly a difference between a day or 2 days and weeks or months of recovery time. And North Dakota is now on the list as of this morning for at least a suspected case of cyclosporiasis. And the CDC doesn't have any idea. They tested some of that Taylor Farms lettuce and the stuff that was at Taco Bell, and they said positive, and then they said false positive. I don't have any idea. Okay, so just keep in mind that North Dakota is on that list of states that apparently have at least a suspected case of cyclosporiasis. Texter writes, explosive diarrhea is the natural way to lose weight instead of Wegovy. Another, can you get this from iceberg heads of lettuce? It hasn't been traced there at all. Okay, it's been traced to the bagged stuff. Okay, if you get the regular stuff, you're supposed to be good. If you cut it up, you're supposed to be okay. Okay, so you're probably good there. All right. On the oil change thing, one texter writes, after the oil change, when you start the engine, it fills the oil filter with oil, which is probably included in the capacity. Yeah, but here's the thing. They filled it to the capacity that they've always filled it. I've had the oil changes at one place. They've nailed it every time. This has never been a problem until today. So there's got to be something different about this time. It can't be the filter. Besides, they put a different filter on it and made sure that it was full. Texter writes, disconnect and reconnect the battery. Yeah, I could try that. Texter writes, I've done my own research. If you get cyclosporiasis, just take ivermectin. I bet ivermectin works. Okay? I bet ivermectin actually works. I'm just going to throw it out there, right? Okay? So, Texter writes, Google says a Ram pickup with a Hurricane 6 takes 7.5 quarts, and that's what they put in. I can tell you that's what they put in. 775-5559, you're on KNOX and the Ryan Cunningham Show.
1: My super-duper depends, and boil your lettuce.
0: Boil.
1: That's ridiculous.
0: Boil your lettuce.
1: Next thing you know, they're going to be out of depends.
0: Right. Thank you for the call. I hope they don't run out of those. Texter writes, explosive diarrhea cure. Identify as a horse and take ivermectin. Funny, it also helps with COVID. Texter writes, Ryan, at the end of the day, it's just a Dodge. Let it blow up. It's not a Dodge. It's a Ram. Okay. Another, take marijuana for everything. It's the panacea. Fair. Okay. People have said that before. This story finally made national news. So now it's not just a local or regional story anymore.
2: It's been about 2 years since these families had this revelation, but they just filed this lawsuit this month. Kyle Boleyn and Jeremy Morrison were both born at Grafton Unity Medical Center in North Dakota on January 26, 1988. They were the only two babies born there that day. Now the families are accusing the hospital of negligence. In a statement, the hospital says in part, unfortunately, because of the passage of nearly four decades, the medical and staffing records that might have provided additional clarity no longer exist.

0: and no members of the delivery team from that time are still employed at the hospital.
1: This is in Grafton, North Dakota. Two people that claim they were switched at birth, and they're suing the hospital. Now, the interesting legalese, because there's a lot of emotion that goes into this. You grew up in a family where maybe you felt like you didn't belong, or maybe you think you'd had different opportunities that more suit your DNA, that kind of thing, okay? There's a lot of emotion there, okay? But then you get to the actual legalese of this. The hospital in Grafton is essentially making their defense, saying, you can't prove we switched these kids at birth because too much time has passed and we don't have the records to go back to see what might have happened. So you can't prove it was us that made the error. That's their defense. Now, when we first talked about this, and since it's made national news, I'll bring it up again because it's relevant. Are you saying the switching happened after they left the hospital? Really, what the hospital is saying is that the parents either negligently or deliberately switched their kids. Now, they're not saying specifically that, but when the hospital says, well, we don't know that it was our error because we don't have the records to go back and check, so it might not have been our error that led to these kids being with the wrong families. The only other way is the families did it. That's the only other way it could have happened. So apparently the hospital is saying, well, the families might have done it. So you can't fault us. It's not. And, you know, before you judge the hospital too harshly, we were just talking about lawsuits against McDonald's for fries and chicken McNuggets being too hot last hour. So there's probably a good amount of legalese. This is going to kill the hospital, right? This is going to hurt. So don't admit anything wrong. Don't admit you did anything wrong. Just don't say anything. That's the number one lesson that you get nowadays when you've got a legal issue like this one. Don't say anything. The problem with that is that it leaves us to be able to argue against nothing but silence. So why would two families switch their kids? That's really what you're left with. You're going to say that the two families either accidentally, negligently, or deliberately switched their children. Where could that happen? I picked up the wrong kid at school. Apparently, they didn't go to the same school. Maybe they did. I had heard that they didn't. They weren't at the same daycare. That came up in conversation that day. They were never at the same daycare. Did they go to the same church and you grabbed the wrong kid? I mean, at that point, I would think you know what your kid was wearing that day. You'd have an idea of what their backpack looks like or their shoes or something. I mean, to mistake your kid for another kid seems like it would be really hard to do. But that's the defense of the hospital. Well, we just don't know because we don't have the records. So it might have happened after they left the hospital. A texter writes, some liberal judge will award them $800 million each. I don't know if it's $800 million. Is there a financial? I mean, is there a financial award that you put into this? I don't know. Right? I mean, I don't know what the amount should be. What do you sue for to say I grew up in the wrong family for 35 years? What amount of money do you place on that in a lawsuit? I don't know what that amount is. Texter writes, the doctor who delivered those kids is famous in that Grafton area. Another texter writes, the kids went home with the wrong ID bracelet on. Well, that means somebody put the wrong ID bracelet on them. Texter writes, the delivery nurse got busy after delivery with something else, and the bands did not get put on right away. And when they got put on, they went on the wrong baby. That's a very realistic definition or expectation as to how this mistake happened. Okay. But I would think 35 years ago was what, 1991? 26 and 9 is 35. Okay. So 1991, we didn't have a better way of doing this than put the babies in a bed, set the bands down, and try to figure out which one's which? We didn't have a better system than 1991? I mean, that's clearly negligent, right? Texter writes, what are the damages? Another says, they sued for $50,000. That seems light. You also can't get more than you sue for, so they should have sued for like $50 million. I wouldn't know what amount of money you put on that. You'd have to prove somehow that not growing up with that family harmed you. There's some mental stress that comes along with what you're dealing with right now, but what was the harm of growing up with that family? What were you denied? That would be where that lawsuit turns for me. Text writes, if any money is awarded, it will set a precedent that you can put a price on a life or a lifestyle. That's an interesting part, too. Text writes, have you ordered fast food at a drive-thru via an AI clerk, not a human? Did that in Omaha in May to Taco John's. A person delivered the food to the window. I have not yet done that. Text writes, Ryan, the ownership group has changed a few times over the last 35 years. Who are you going to sue? Well, the assets of the hospital are probably still the same. I would assume any sort of level of malpractice goes along with the purchase. Probably a good legal argument. Text writes, it would make a great Hallmark movie if they each married somebody from the other one's town. Text writes, Ryan, medical malpractice caps at $500,000. Considering the circumstances, both might want to sue for a larger amount. You know, if they sued for $50,000, knowing that they could have sued for more, what it seems like they're doing is they're kind of making a case. If it's $50,000. They're making a case, right? And the case that they're making is, you guys screwed up on it. 50 grand's a pretty light check to write, and we're not looking to get rich off this deal. We just want somebody to acknowledge that they screwed this thing up. So write a $50,000 check and move on. It seems like that's what their intent was in the lawsuit. And the fact that the hospitals come back with, well, geez, we just don't really have records. I mean, we know they were born here and they've got the genetics to prove it, but we just don't really know what happened. So, no, we can't say we're liable. And they might have got switched after the hospital. That seems odd if you're up against a $50,000 lawsuit. Text writes, if the management has since changed, using the asset seems like a money grab at that point. Yeah, but $50,000 is not a money grab. It's more of just a, hey, admit you did something stupid. Another texter writes, what if one of them found someone and married them and found out they were siblings? That would be much worse. Yeah, that would be much worse. And finally, a texter writes, I'd bet you a BLT that it settled out of court. You would hope it would be. Right? That's the way this thing should be. Man, you got the genetics. We don't know what happened that day, but we must have messed this thing up. And it's probably not the first time it's happened. It makes me wonder this. How many times do you think this might have happened elsewhere and people didn't find out? Because there was an ancestry in me, or, you know, 23, whatever it is, whatever they're called, the DNA testing, because that's how they found out in the first place. Do you suppose this has happened many times in bigger places with more babies, where a baby goes home with the wrong family, lives with the wrong family, grows up in the wrong family, and never finds out, never knows because there was no way for them to know, because there was no way to link up with the rest of the country and compare your DNA to other people's and find out who really is your family. I wonder how often that's happened. We've got news on the way in a couple of moments. Stay with us.
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9: Upper 80s with sun today. Your full KNOX five-day forecast follows the news. Good afternoon. Here are your latest stories. Blue Peak's fiber broadband installation in East Grand Forks continues to make progress. City engineer Steve Emery told the city council installation is finished in distribution areas 5 and 6, with construction now underway in 4.
10: They're currently working on area 4. That has been about 75% complete as far as the conduit installation goes. They're hoping to be done with that probably by about the end of the week here, the first part of next week.
9: Emery says the south side of town will likely see installation next construction season. Grand Forks and East Grand Forks spray for mosquitoes tonight from 8 p.m. to 1 a.m. West Nile virus has been identified in the region. The health department recommends repellent with DEET, long sleeves and pants, and limiting outdoor activity between dusk and dawn and eliminating standing water around the home. The mosquito control trucks are marked and travel with flashing yellow lights. All True Health System no longer providing eye care services after the end of the month. All True told patients in May to find a new provider. Records can be transferred by calling All True's internal medicine facility. And the Great Plains Food Bank receiving a $350,000 grant from the Otto Bremer Trust to advance hunger relief. This look at news brought to you by Botzer Garage. I'm Jennifer Leverenz, KNOX News.
1: 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And it is time for the KNOX American Federal Bank five-day forecast from staff meteorologist Mark Ewens. Sunny, 88 today, southwest winds to around 20. Clear tonight, will drop to 64, southerlies to 14. Friday, some afternoon storms and a windy 90. Then Saturday, we're looking at hazy sun and 91. Storms late in 96 on Sunday, Monday dry and 92. Currently, it's 84 degrees. Weather throughout the hour. 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

0: Texter writes, one of the gentlemen that was, we're talking about the two that were switched at birth in Grafton, making national news now is Fox News story. Texter writes, one of the gentlemen grew up in Grand Forks, graduated with him from Central. The other grew up in Adams. My family lived in Grafton. My parents decided to use Grand Forks for the pregnancy. I was born 1 week before. My parents thought this could be an issue as far back as 1988 when I was born. Another, I understand they may be suing the hospital so they can take responsibility. That's fine, but who are you teaching? Haven't heard any related case since then. I think today's healthcare is better or has better control of that. Yeah, but you have to admit when you make a mistake. Okay, you do. You just, in this day and age, we should have people that admit when they make a mistake. Especially in the corporate world, especially in healthcare, where the mission always seems to be to shed yourself of any responsibility. And they want someone to take responsibility. And I don't think that that's a problem. Okay, it isn't. I don't believe that's an issue. Your thoughts on it are certainly welcome. 775-5559. That's how you join the program. You can say, yeah, well, it's better now, but that doesn't erase the fact that it happened. And, you know, I get it. Things are busy in the hospital, but you had two babies that day. You had two babies. Okay? And you should know there's two of these babies. We got to figure out which one's which. Okay? And there's no way to make up for the fact that you found out. Now, again, to the point that I was making before, if not for 23andMe or Ancestry DNA or whatever service was used here, if not for that, they never know. Right? They never find out. It never comes to the surface that anything happened, because that's how they traced this thing down, was researching their ancestry. 775-5559. You're on KNOX and the Ryan Cunningham Show.
1: You know, to the people that are saying that the hospital, you know, we should just sweep it under the rug, or, you know, the hospital shouldn't be held accountable or whatever. Can you put yourself in the place of those two guys who are going through this? Or better yet, if you have a child yourself, imagine if you found out the child that you've raised for 10 years, 15 years or whatever, well, all of a sudden wasn't your biological child, and that you've been raising a kid that you took home from the hospital and you thought it was yours and it wasn't. I mean, it's like, to me, it should just be common sense that you would expect the people who made the mistake to be held accountable for it, or to fix it. We expect people to be held accountable when they commit a crime. We expect people to be held accountable when they, you know, screw up a job. We expect people to be held accountable for millions of things, right? So why is it so weird that we're now expecting the hospital to be held accountable for the screw up with these babies? And it had to have happened at the hospital. We've pretty much come to that conclusion, because to think that the parents did it, I think, is a really asinine excuse. Just, I mean, to me, it's really asinine. I don't think anybody believes that the parents just up and switched their babies. I mean, anybody with common sense believes that. I don't think that's the way that went down.
0: Yeah. So then what it is how much do you trust the genetics?
1: Well, yeah. And, you know, I mean, on those genetic tests, I mean, they, you know, all it takes is to do one or two more genetic tests and it's going to prove itself out. Right. I mean, you know, genetics don't lie, generally speaking. So if you do another genetic test and it points to the same thing, well, hey, then you've got a real problem on your hands. So at this point, I mean, I understand the hospital has to come out with something and maybe fight it for a little while, but I think you're fighting a losing battle here. And your best bet is just to say, hey, let's come up with a reasonable thing and let's just pay it. Because that actually makes the hospital look better in the end than it does right now, making an ass out of themselves for thinking that they're going to get by without paying something and thinking that they're going to get by with such a stupid excuse as, well, it had to be the parents who did it, because nobody's believing that.
0: Well, I thank you for the call. First thing first, this is the hard part. I don't think the hospital believes they're going to get away without paying anything. Okay, I think the hospital believes they're going to have to pay something. Okay, the next part is, and this is the hard part for the hospital. Okay, the hospital's probably listening to some lawyers, and the lawyers are saying, here's what you say. Okay, we don't have the records that go back that far. We can't verify that we did anything wrong. Okay, and that's what the hospital is saying. The hospital's saying, we can't verify we did anything wrong. The hospital's not saying that someone else must have. Okay, but I guess the point that I'm trying to make today is that if you're the hospital and you're saying we can't verify we did anything wrong, to me, the genetics prove somebody did something wrong. So if I believe the genetics and I also believe you, then what I'm left with is the switch happened after the hospital. You know, guy who wrote the Hounds of the Sir Arthur Conan Doyle, right? Once you eliminate the impossible, whatever's left, no matter how improbable, must be the truth. So the hospital says, well, we didn't do it. And the genetics say somebody did. Then what we're left with is somebody else did it. 775-5559. You're on KNOX on the Ryan Cunningham Show.
2: Hello.
0: Hi there.
2: It seems to me, if I remember reading the article, it said $50,000 actual monetary amount is not disclosed.
0: Okay.
2: That was like a, you know, just kind of a number thrown out there.
0: Right.
2: Because they weren't telling or weren't letting it out to the public how much they're really suing for.
0: Okay, so the $50,000 is sort of aim, fire, point, or what? Or we don't know for sure.
2: From what I remember reading, it was just that they put $50,000 down, but that's not necessarily the amount that they're going for. That was just a number.
0: Okay. Oh, like that's a number that may have been used in other cases like this or something along those lines.
2: Something like that. That doesn't mean that's not the actual dollar amount. That's just a dollar amount.
0: Okay.
2: Does that make sense?
0: It does. Yep. It makes some sense that maybe that's an aiming point. Yep. Yeah, I thank you for the call. And so that then, if you take that into consideration, if we don't know exactly the amount that they're suing for, well, that makes it a little bit more difficult because if the hospital's looking at a much bigger number, then they probably have to do the delay install and everything else. I just happen to be, I don't know if I'm the one, but maybe I'm the one on the air that's looking at what the hospital's saying as their defense. Well, we don't have the records, so we can't prove that we did anything wrong. And then also incorporating the genetic testing, which the people that did the genetic testing, they seem to think, no, well, somebody did something wrong. Somebody switched these kits. Okay? So all those things being what they are, the conclusion you're left with is the hospital says they didn't do it. The genetics say somebody did. If the hospital didn't do it, the switch happened afterward. And so you go through the process. Did they go to the same daycare? Did they go to the same church? What are the circumstances that would lend themselves to be a place where mom and dad don't leave with the same kid they showed up with? What would those circumstances be? And for a lot of us, it's like, man, I can't imagine that's possible. I know what I put on my kid that day. I know what they were wearing. You know, I know how I fixed their hair. I know those things. That makes it hard in that scenario. All right, we got more on the way. We got the Southern gentleman. We're going to ask him about those accents. That's coming up next.
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5: Another mixed market trade as some trying to hold on to the gains. You're listening to the American Ag Network. Good afternoon. I'm Susan Littlefield. Well, corn did close soft, but managed to hold their green, though old crop export sales were below expectations. Now, looking at new crop sales were reported, bringing commitments to 298 million bushels, already 12% higher than what we had this time last year. The biggest buyer of old crop was Mexico. And looking at that, trying to hammer out those meetings and updates to replace USMCA. Beans closed off the highs, but have been a positive for the last five sessions. Old crop bean sales were minimal. Cumulative sales are 1.520 billion bushels, in line with the USDA projections. Cumulative new crop sales were more than double last year at this time. China happened to be the biggest buyer of both old and new crop. It was the wheat that slid near the lows of the day. As they talk about day two of the Wheat Quality Council tour covered northern North Dakota, estimates yield at 48 bushels to the acre, above last year's estimate, but slightly lower than the previous four-year average. Now, looking at the fact that logistics issues continue to dominate the headlines, as Ukraine's prime minister conceded that Russia will likely increase their attacks on Ukraine's port infrastructures, and shipping constraints are becoming an issue in Germany as well due to water levels on the Rhine River. Now, cattle market rejected lower prices and closed firm. Export sales of beef were 42% up from the previous four-week average, as South Korea was the biggest buyer. Hogs opened the day weak but did recover as export sales were slightly above the four-week average. Open interest continues to shrink, and that's suggesting funds are covering some of the shorts. And looking at slaughter for the week is 1.38 million head. This is the American Ag Network.
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5: September corn settles 2 to the plus, 464. December, 487 and a half, up 2 3/4. August beans, 1237 and a half, up 4 1/2. And November, 1243 and 3/4, up 4 3/4. Soybean meal for August, 329.90, down 170. Oil for August, 75.59, up 11. Chicago wheat for September, 696 1/4, down 9 1/2. Kansas City, September, 759 3/4, down 3 3/4. As Minneapolis, September, 728, down 1/4. August live cattle, 225.40, 220 higher. October, 221.37, up 217. August feeders, 343.77, up 260. September, 339.85, up 365. August lean hogs, 102.15, up 70. October, 88.90, that up 55. Class 3 milk for July, 2 to the plus, 15.76. And August, 17.57, down 36. 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

0: I'm really glad between Aaron and I, we could simplify the crossover.
1: Yeah, well, it's just easy to have one song.
0: Yeah, well, you know, for two, okay, I'll say Cajun or South Louisianians, since I can't say Kunas.
1: But you just, see what I have to work with around here. So, earlier today, I said that there are definitely at least two different kinds of Southern accent.
0: I did hear that discussion, yes.
1: Right. You can always tell when somebody comes from the aristocracy of the South versus the country back roads of the South.
0: Well, sir, I have no idea what you are talking about.
1: Yeah, that would be the aristocracy.
0: Exactly.
1: Absolutely. Yep.
0: Yeah.
1: Yep.
0: And then, Lord, hey, Joe, where you got them crawfish? Yeah, now, that's, do a boil.
1: That's a little bit of Cajun.
0: Yeah, that's a little Cajun.
1: Okay, that changes it.
0: Yeah, that's okay. A bit of a much.
1: Yeah, but just going out in the country and going down to the red light and take a right there by the Winn-Dixie, that's a country Southern accent.
0: You won't get to Baton Rouge, then you got to go ahead and get on 90. You head west on 90 for about 85 miles. Now, make sure when you go through Opelousas, you slow down. If you get to Opelousas, hell, boy, you're lost.
1: Oh, boy. Your wife is throwing down the gauntlet.
0: Uh-oh.
1: We have a text message from Mrs. Weather.
0: Oh, boy.
1: I assume that's your wife.
0: Yes.
1: Okay. She says you need to get a different crossover song because neither Mark nor Aaron are true Cajuns.
0: I'm actually Irish, but, you know, after growing up in the South, she's the bourgeois. She's the de Corbier. She is the true French Cajun, that one. So by marriage, it's rubbed off on.
1: So now I got to find a new crossover song? Well, there aren't that many songs about Louisiana.
0: It works.
1: You know, maybe I'll play Colin Baton Rouge by Garth Brooks.
0: There you go. She'll just have to deal with it. I'll find another place to sleep.
1: Remember the prime directive.
0: Yes, I know.
1: It has two parts. Stay married, stay employed.
0: Yep. And I'm going to talk about today because we just got back from a shopping trip together at a big box store. So there's nothing good like practicing patience, tolerance, and acceptance and going out with your wife and go shopping.
1: There's that.
0: So we'll do that.
1: Texter writes, Ryan, genetics doesn't mean anything anymore. We have people claiming to be opposite genders and we're supposed to accept whether genetics show it or not. Another, the hospital isn't saying they didn't do it, just that they can't verify it. Them not having documents also means they can't prove they didn't do it. Okay, but here's the point that I would make with that. You're a hospital. If anybody's supposed to believe in genetics, it's you. Okay?
0: Correct.
1: So they've made a pretty compelling case that genetically they're not in the right genetic families, and they trace it back to when they were born. Because they've been with the same family since they left the hospital. That's verifiable. Okay? So you can go ahead and play that card. Well, they're not saying they didn't do it. They're just saying they can't verify. Well, what they're saying is if they can't verify it, then the genetics aren't, I guess, all that compelling. And that's a hospital saying, yeah, the genetics really don't do it for us. That's not, you know, a thing.
0: Yeah, that's called trying to skate past the error.
1: Right. By the way, Mrs. Weather says it sounds like a personal problem. I'll let you deal with your wife.
0: Well,
1: I'm not
0: that's
1: getting
0: okay. You can't throw a stick at a bourgeois and not hit a couple of de Corbiers or,
1: Texter writes, Ryan, something smells to high heaven with this hospital. Did the hospital destroy evidence? You can't destroy records without attempting to contact the patient first. Did hospital staff have incidents of disciplinary action on their personnel files?
0: Ooh. That's an interesting question.
1: That is. Yeah. Another texter writes, that's what's wrong with our society. Lawyers, they are dirtbags and are a massive part of why our country's going to hell fast. Guys in overhauls built this country. Guys in suits ruined it.
0: No argument there.
1: Wow. Okay. Texter writes, my theory is they circumcised the wrong baby and switched him to cover it up.
0: Wow. Oy vey.
1: What?
0: What are you, Meshuggah? I mean, come on.
1: Well, can you imagine? I think I circumcised the wrong baby. Yeah. Oh, boy. Do we got another one?
0: Oh, boy.
1: Yeah, there's one over there. Okay.
0: Yeah, we'll take it.
1: Switch him up real quick. Yeah. No one will know.
0: That's right.
1: Oh, that ain't right, folks.
0: God will know.
1: That is not right. On that note, Mark Ewens is going to fight with his wife coming up next. Should be a lot of fun. Stick around.
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3: ABC News, I'm Michelle Franzen. Another day of American attacks on Iran, the 12th straight day now. President Trump threatening to strike an Iranian bridge or power plant for every ship targeted by Iran and its proxies in the region. Here's ABC's Karen Waugh.
4: Experts say deliberately targeting civilian infrastructure is a potential war crime under international law. And a second vital trade route disrupted. Iran-backed Houthis claiming strikes on two Saudi oil tankers in the Red Sea. Regular gas is now averaging $4.06 a gallon.
3: And a barrel for Brent crude now tops $100. In Minnesota, Vance Belter sentenced to two life terms plus 40 years in prison for killing Democratic state lawmaker Melissa Hortman and her husband last year at their home and the attempted murder of another lawmaker and his wife that same day. Belter pleaded guilty last month, taking the death penalty off the table. On Wall Street this hour, stocks sharply lower due to uncertainty in the war and earnings reports. This is ABC News. After Bertha made landfall as a tropical storm yesterday east of New Orleans, the storm is still trolling the coast and triggering flooding. In West Virginia, meantime, water rescues continuing following severe flooding earlier this week. Officials say two people are unaccounted for. We're getting a new look at the safety of those self-driving robo-taxis from Waymo.
5: A new study from the Insurance Institute for Highway Safety finds Waymos are involved in nearly 70% fewer crashes compared to human drivers. Researchers noted that Waymos are especially adept at avoiding rear-end crashes, reporting the cars did so at a 91% lower rate than human drivers. The IIHS examined the Google-owned company's operations in San Francisco, Phoenix, Los Angeles, and Austin. Waymo says so far it's served more than 20 million autonomous rides. Mike Dubusky, ABC News.
3: Singer David is facing murder charges. That's day three of the preliminary hearing for David Burke. Michelle Franzen, ABC News.
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7: Looking for a high in the upper 80s today? Your full KNOX five-day forecast follows the news. Good afternoon. Here are your latest stories. The Grand Forks County Commission will provide a no-interest loan of roughly $132,000 to the city of Amarillo for emergency waterline repairs. County Administrator Tom Ford says the loan would have to be paid off in 5 years with a 12-month deferral period. Amarillo made the repairs in June after water leaks west of town left some residents without water. A plea agreement has been submitted in a deadly hit-and-run case on Interstate 94 near Valley City. Court records show Garrett Koontz has agreed to plead guilty to manslaughter under a deal that would keep him out of jail, despite the charge carrying a maximum 10-year sentence. Prosecutors say Koontz struck and killed 27-year-old Gerson Mejia as he was walking along the interstate in December. The Barnes County State Attorney's Office expects his family to reject the deal. Grand Forks and East Grand Forks will be spraying for mosquitoes tonight from 8 p.m. to 1 a.m. West Nile virus has been identified in the region. Health experts recommend wearing repellent with DEET, long sleeves and pants, and eliminating standing water around the home as a way to avoid mosquito bites. And the city of Horace asking residents and businesses to limit water use. Warm temperatures driving up demand. The city recommends cutting back on lawn watering and taking shorter showers until further notice. This look at news brought to you by Radium. I'm Jennifer Leverenz, KNOX News.
0: Our next update from the KNOX Newsroom comes at 3:30. News the top, the bottom, and winter breaks on News Radio 1310 KNOX. Before we get to the forecast, this caller has been hanging on for the last 5 minutes. You're on with Mark, caller. Go ahead, please. Hello. Or not. 775-5559. You're with Mark. Go ahead, caller.
8: Well, Mark, you want to know how to, speaking of circumcision, you want to know how to circumcise a redneck?
0: Oh, boy. Yeah. How do you do that?
8: You go on and kick his sister in the jaw.
0: Oh, geez. Good Lord. Okay, we're done.

0: And at 3:04, it is time now for the KNOX American Federal 5-Day Forecast. What did I walk into? As we go through the course of the day, mostly sunny skies, 88 the expected high with southwest winds to 20 miles an hour. Mostly clear overnight, 64 for low, southerlies to 14. Some afternoon storms on Friday and a windy 90, hazy sun and 91 for Saturday. Storms late in the day, Sunday 96, Monday dry 92. So some of the storms tomorrow evening could be strong, and if they affect the area, we'll keep you up to date. 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Let's see here, get an update on the temperature. What tab are we hiding under right now? It's 85 degrees outside the KNOX studio, southwest wind gusting to 26 miles per hour, and the sky getting that milky appearance once again as smoke returns to the region. It was a beautiful sunrise this morning, nice and clear skies. Good afternoon, Mark Ewens. Good to be with you on this Thursday edition of a KNOX afternoon. I think we used to call this the weekend planner day, right? So I'll tell you what, I want to ask a question here. When I got back, to the South 40 yesterday after leaving the radio station, Belmont Road, which I think most of you know, has been recovered in spots, mainly from what's that 13th down to 24th and then from Park all the way down to 32nd. And the striping for the lanes had not been completed. Well, they were doing that yesterday when I got back to the ranch. And what was interesting was these stripers were literally standing in the middle of the road, laying down the tape, and the traffic hadn't been blocked. So there were cars going on either side of these folks while they were putting the striping down. That seemed to be a little dangerous to me, knowing the way that people in the city of Grand Forks drive. So I was going to ask you, what's the most dangerous job you've ever had? 775-5559, you're with Mark. Go ahead, caller.
1: Hey, Mark. See, I was in the delivery room when my daughter was born 45 years ago. I've got a photo 2 minutes after birth by the nurse. You cannot take home the wrong baby. You know your baby when you hold her right after she's been born. They also take footprints of the baby, so you cannot mix up a baby like that. And I was up there in Grafton 35 years ago, and we took babies away from the parents at the hospital if they're drug abusers, child abusers, or they had mental problems. You know, now they don't do that. They put the social worker in the home, try to keep the family together. But 35 years ago, they did take the babies away right at the hospital. So that's all I got. Thanks.
0: Okay. Well, interesting. I know that there are some situations, if there can be proof that there's a challenge in the house, they may do an intervention until they can verify the situation as to what the baby is going to be. And I'm not real keen on that. I was there for all of our children as well. It's a pretty fascinating, humbling experience to be able to hold your newborn right out of the gate like that. So I have no experience with the other side of that coin. So back to the topic at large as we get into this, the first hour of a today's Thursday. Yeah, Thursday the 23rd already. So what's the most dangerous job you've done? Watching these road stripers on Belmont yesterday literally standing in the traffic and watching the vehicles go on either side of them. I was shocked that they didn't put a halt to the traffic while they do that. Once again, Renaissance guy is an idiot and has done everything. Well, he certainly does have a vivid imagination. What was that Danny Kaye movie about the individual who did everything? That's what it strikes me as. There was a Danny Kaye movie a million years ago. I'll think of it in a minute. So anyway, most dangerous jobs. Let's start with that just because we can in this, the first hour of a KNOX afternoon. Mark Ewens, good to be with you on this Thursday, the 23rd of July.

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Hey, there's an app for that when you're going to be traveling. Take us with you regardless of where you may be. The Secret Life of Walter Mitty. That was the Danny Kaye movie, where espionage, secret notebooks, and international intrigue. Virginia Mayo and Boris Karloff, for those who might remember some of the horror movies of the 50s and 60s, Boris Karloff featured fine in that. But yeah, so I guess maybe we should call whatever his name is, call him Walter Mitty. I don't know. 775-5559, the question of the hour, what is the most dangerous job that you've had? And a text to 775-5559. Most dangerous job I've had is hold the light for my dad. Hey, man, I'm with you. I am with you on that. I remember holding that trouble light for my dad. And, well, I'll tell you what, if it wasn't pointed exactly at the right angle and where he needed it, there'd be hell to pay. And don't ever burn him with the bulb. That just might get you there. 775-5559. Let's see here. I've been a nurse, starts a text to 775-5559. For 29 years, I have seen the wrong patient stickers in patients' charts many times over the years. Mix-up happens. I feel bad for those two families. I would imagine that statistically, it's got to be fairly low. But of course, if you are the family of the mix-up, statistics mean absolutely zero. So I understand that. Let's see here. Oh, this is, Danny Kaye movie about the man who did everything. The Court Jester, The Secret Life of Walter Mitty. So a couple of movies were a Danny Kaye. Maybe we should call our caller the Danny Kaye. I don't know. It's just, it's coming up. So most dangerous job you've had. Thank you, Mrs. Weather. Do appreciate that, that link. So what is the most dangerous job you've had? Just curious at 775-5559. For those of you just joining, watching the stripers on Belmont Road yesterday afternoon in the 5 o'clock hour, literally putting the paint stripes down and they didn't stop the traffic. Cars going on either side of these men and women who are out there holding the tape, spraying the line, spray several segments at a time, and then pick the tape up and they started at 32nd and they walked. I don't know how far to the north they went. I presume they went all the way up to Park where it had previously been done. And nobody slowed down. It was how nobody got hurt is pretty incredible. 775-5559. Let's see. Most dangerous job. Danny trying to calm down an angry wife. Danny, most dangerous job, trying to calm down an angry wife. That was it. That could certainly be a challenge. So what's the most dangerous job you've had? 775-5559, talking about the stripers down the middle of Belmont yesterday. That was pretty amazing stuff. But now that the street has been restriped, so we know approximately where the northbound lane and the southbound lane is, a message for all you people with licenses that as you're headed south on these streets that have basically three lanes, and that would be Belmont Road from the other side of 13th all the way down to 32nd, actually farther. It goes on down to 47th. It's just marked on the other side of 32nd where they've put the parking striping. The far right-hand lane on Belmont Road headed south is actually for parking. It's not for driving. And so, and a lot of times, just because of the amount of traffic on Belmont Road, when I get home, I will back into my driveway. So I pull all, I decelerate as I'm headed south, pull all the way over to the right because I want to be able to back into my driveway. You'd be amazed at how many people, as I come to a halt, back up behind me because they think I'm stopping in the travel lane. Where did you get your licenses? It's not old people either. It is folks of every age. It's pretty amazing how folks don't know how to interpret the driving lanes in a three-lane road. So your thoughts and your comments at 775-5559. What is the most dangerous job that you've had in your life? And were there any challenges for it aside from the fact that it was a dangerous job and what it was? I've known a couple of people who obviously in law enforcement, they would claim that that's a pretty dangerous job. I've known several firefighters. They would claim that's been the most dangerous job.
But when it comes to just regular civilian work, what's the most dangerous thing you've done? 775-5559 as we get started on this Thursday edition of A Can of Wex Afternoon. Let's see here. Oh, yeah, that was the other thing. Last night, good point there, Mrs. Weather. And this is another one. Last evening, we were getting ready to go up to celebrate birthday with the other grandparents, and we found a wallet on the end of our driveway. I presume it was probably from one of the striping crew that was going up and down the road. And we thought, well, we would just go ahead and look up the address and take the wallet to the individuals, thinking it would have been an apartment. No, it turns out it was out in the industrial park. So obviously this individual, for whatever reason, had put a business as their home address. So perhaps somebody who's new to the area, maybe just up here doing summertime working, but they had a North Dakota driver's license. Anyway, we ended up taking it down to the local gendarmes and dropped it off at the cop shop so they could return it to the individual, because there was no phone number, just an address that ended up being a business. So that's one of those things. 775-5559. Hooking up external loads to helicopters hovering right above my head. I'd imagine that's an extraordinarily dangerous job. No doubt. That's pretty cool. Pretty cool and pretty dangerous. 775-5559. So, my bride doesn't think it was a worker. The kid was only 16. Hey, look, you know, you can be on the job and, learning how to do stuff. But be that as it may, that was our good deed for the evening last night. So I guess it was kind of odd having a driver's license with the address.

0: for the fact that the address was a business. And I'm not going to mention the name of the business, no way, but it's a very credible, very reputable business. So I would be surprised. And since the individual, it's brand new license, 16, I believe, was the age of the individual, if we read the date correctly. So it's basically a beginner's permit for, or you know, they have a new license. I think that they may be, I don't know what the deal would be. I used to be friends with the Clintons. That was the most dangerous job. At 775-5559. Really? Come on, man. So what's the most dangerous job you've had? Whether it's from high school, whether it's in your life right now, talking about the stripers working on Belmont Road with the traffic still going on. That just blew me away. And people driving right past them, not slowing down. And they would just march along. They'd stop. They'd lay the tape down. They'd spray the markers. They'd pick the tape up, and then they'd walk the next segment, and they just did that from 32nd all the way down to Park with the traffic still moving. So that made me think, what's the most dangerous thing you've done, aside from just driving the streets of Grand Forks? Oh, yeah, yeah. Mark Ewens, happy to be with you on this Thursday edition of a Canada Wex Afternoon. Lots of other stuff to talk about as well. Let's see here. Wanted to talk a little bit about character. You know, and I don't mean cartoon characters. I mean character about how you treat people. Also, the best and the worst of federal agencies. We'll get into that because I did find a study that was done by a couple of different private sector entities that rated the best and the worst federal agencies from the public's perspectives. And you might find that interesting, and I'd like to get your comment. Several folks have asked me about the upcoming winter, especially since we've got such a odd summer going on. I may tackle that as well later on, and lots of other things to talk about as we go through this Canada Wex Afternoon, a Thursday edition. So what's the most dangerous job you've done? 775-5559. Oh, here we go. Loading the dishwasher without my wife's permission. Texter, you have my appreciation. You have hats off to you, because absolutely, if you do it the wrong way, there may be hell to pay. Now, quite honestly, I'm the dishwasher loader in the house. I've got a method to my madness. If my wife starts putting dishes in, I just patiently wait for her to disappear, and then I rearrange everything. But that's just me. But I can understand doing anything without the permission of the bride. When it's considered, you know, going shopping, she rarely sends me out shopping on my own unless it's for a very one or two specific items, because I'm always going to come home, not always, but most of the time I'm going to come back with the wrong thing. So in some cases, for some of you, going shopping for your wife can certainly be a dangerous job. Mark Ewens on this Thursday edition of a Canada Wex Afternoon. More to follow. What's the most dangerous job you've done? 775-5559. You're with Mark. Go ahead.
1: Hey, Mark, a dangerous job. I would say being a car dealer. I sold a Ford pickup to a guy in Nashville. He said there was no reverse in it. He said he would kill me if he could. And another customer, we think that someone burnt down our office and shot to the ground. I think it might have been a former customer. So after that, I always had a Smith & Wesson next to me and a box of shells. So I would say selling cars is probably a dangerous job. Thanks, Mark.
0: Okay, I guess it could be if you've got some interesting folks for customers, no doubt. And that would certainly be selling cars to the mafioso. That might be interesting, and that does happen in parts of the Deep South, too. New Orleans, it is what it is. Moving forward, the most dangerous job you've had on this Canada Wex Afternoon. More to come in this afternoon.
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4: 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My brother Brian and I will also be available for a little meet-and-greet time before we get started running through all of our plots throughout the morning. We've got other presentations in the afternoon, including estate planning, autonomous farming, and much more to go along with other high-yield talk. There'll be a number of equipment companies with field demos that day, as well as an air show, a polka band, and a kids area, too. That's along with great food and much more throughout the day. It's the biggest field day in the country, and it's just a week away. 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
6: You have been hanging on through the break. You must have something important to say. You're with Mark Ewens. Go ahead, caller.
7: Good afternoon, Mark. When you're talking about these dangerous jobs, it makes me think of Mike Rowe, dirty jobs. I think this would be Mike, whoa, dangerous jobs. a couple small jobs that I can think of that have been kind of dangerous in my past have been dealing with cattle during calving season, because when mama has a calf, she can get very, very dangerous. And there's a whole lot of pounds there that can pin you to the ground and kill you if you're not careful. Second one would be, and you could probably look up some YouTube videos on this. I am guessing it would be like a split rim tire failure or split rim tire inflation failure, something like that. But trying to fix and then reinflate split rim tires off of semis. And I'm sure there are YouTube videos showing them fail. And when they do, let me put it this way. There's a reason why you need to inflate them in what they call a cage.
6: If you've ever seen one go,
7: You understand what I'm talking about.
6: I have seen videos of overinflating commercial truck tires when I was in the military learning how to drive truck, and it's not pretty.
7: It's really scary when it happens.
6: Yeah, okay.
7: And loud.
6: And very loud, yeah. Well, thank you for that. That's true. That overinflating, have a truck tire explode, that's just incredible. That was one of the, and I'll never forget that particular safety video where they purposefully overinflated a truck tire. That was one of the things we had to learn to get our license to drive over the road in the military. And it, oof, the Mia, that was not pretty. 775-5559. Let's see here. A couple of texts to get to. Does SWU shells? I thought shotguns did, just asking. That may be from a different earlier conversation, perhaps this afternoon or earlier in the day today. I would have thought being an FBI informant would be more dangerous than a car salesman. Oh, lordy, lordy, lordy. I used to be friends with the Clintons, and only a fool would say that. Talking about the most dangerous job after watching the striping crew yesterday in the middle of traffic with cars going on either side of them, putting down the stripes on Belmont Road that had been previously missing. That was just incredible. And asking what's the most dangerous job you've had. 775-5559, working on military vehicles in Iraq and Afghanistan. Hats off to you. Rockets, bombs, gunfire, constant low-level food poisoning, the Iraqi crud, and the real sketchy Russian airplanes to fly on while avoiding surface-to-air missiles. That's why I say to my brothers and sisters in arms who are actually in a combat situation, I would argue that that would be the most dangerous job, top of everything else, right there alone. Even if you're not quote unquote directly involved in action, that kind of a scenario. So thank you, Texter, for that. That brings the point up about our military members. We often forget, even in the situations, you know, in the safe zones, especially in today's world, there's no such thing. Let's see here. I'm just glad they finally got that dotted line repainted on Belmont Road so people know it's okay to pass the old slow drivers. Hey, that wasn't slowing them down from passing the old slow drivers. And if by slow drivers you mean doing the speed limit, that's the old man in me. When I'm on Belmont Road, I'm doing 30, 31, maybe 32, just if I'm really feeling, you know, I don't know, wild. And even doing a little faster than the speed limit, I get passed all the times by folks. So, yeah, I guess. But then again, I am kind of old. So bottom of the hour coming up, we'll get an update out of the KNOX newsroom. Jennifer Levin's standing by. Then the second half of this, the first hour of a Thursday edition of a KNOX afternoon. I want to talk a little bit about the best of the worst federal agencies. I read this report that was, I forget specifically who sanctioned this. I thought I wrote it down here, but apparently I didn't. Asking the public perceptions of the worst federal agencies. And I was rather surprised by some of the information that came out. And I'd like to get your opinion as we move forward on this KNOX afternoon. So it is 3:30, time to get an update from the KNOX newsroom. Yeah, and the most dangerous job. That's kind of floating around the background. Here's the KNOX news.
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9: Sunny and a high in the upper 80s today. Your full KNOX five-day forecast follows the news. Good afternoon. Here are your latest stories. All True Health System will no longer provide eye care services after July 31st. All True told patients in May to find a new provider. Records can be transferred by calling All True's internal medicine facility. Vance Belter has been sentenced to two life terms in prison plus an additional 40 years for the June 2025 shootings that killed House Speaker Emerita Melissa Hortman, her husband Mark, and the family dog Gilbert. The sentence came after more than 90 minutes of emotional impact statements from the Hortman family and from Senator John Hoffman and his wife Yvette, who survived the attack. Belter pleaded guilty last month to murder, stalking, and gun charges. North Dakota's candidates for Secretary of State, Republican Michael Howe and Democrat Ryan Braunberger, both say the state's elections are secure, free, and fair. They point to the proof of citizenship requirements, voter eligibility checks, and voting machines that are not connected to the internet. The comments follow President Donald Trump's recent claims questioning election security. And farmers are bracing for rising temperatures that are speeding up the growing season. Producers are cutting crops earlier than usual, with hay, wheat, and oat most at risk. This Look at News brought to you by Grand Cities Monument. I'm Jennifer Leverenz, KNOX News.
6: 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And at 32 minutes past the hour of 3 o'clock, it is time now for the KNOX American Federal 5-Day Forecast. As we go through the course of the day, mostly sunny skies. 88 is the expected high with southwest winds to 20 miles per hour. Mostly clear skies overnight tonight, down to 64 for a low, southerlies to 14. Some afternoon storms and a windy 90 on Friday. Saturday, hazy sunshine and 91. Storms late in the day Sunday and 96. Monday, dry 92. So some strong storms late tomorrow. We'll keep an eye on that for you. 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So hold on to your hat. It's not a horrible wind, but, you know, it is pretty much a North Dakota wind. Let's see. Operating a tow truck. The question has been, what's the most dangerous job that you've had? Yep, I can imagine that that is probably something that can have some serious occupational hazards. A vehicle not properly attached or perhaps a mechanical issue with the vehicle. You do everything right, but the vehicle has some structural problems and it pops loose. I don't know. And just operating a tow truck in general, it's probably very entertaining. So that was the question. What's the most dangerous job you've done after watching the stripers on Belmont Road yesterday in traffic? It was just mind-boggling that they hadn't shut things down. As we get into the second half of this, the first hour of a KNOX afternoon, be thinking the best of the worst in federal agencies. Ran across a report that was done by a private entity that, from a public perceptions standpoint, they rated federal agencies based on feedback. And I'm just curious. We'll get into that next, and your opinions will matter on this KNOX afternoon. 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

0: Welcome back to a KNOX afternoon, Thursday, the 23rd of July. Mark Ewens, glad to be with you on this nice warm summer's day. We're really having a good summer out there. We could do away with the smoke. That'd be nice. In the previous half hour, talking about the most dangerous job. 775-5559. Let's see here. Dangerous job, a waitress at a truck stop. Oh, my. In certain circumstances, yes, we used to go ahead and I say we. There's a group of us guys that used to go out to the truck stop there on the west side of town after some meetings on Saturday nights. And, oh, yeah, there was some interesting clientele that would show up. But I'll tell you what, the waitresses, they knew how to handle themselves. But certainly, I catch the cut of your jib there where they're going with that. 775-5559. I think the tow truck guy was referring to the fact that it's easy to get shot while repossessing a car. Well, that unfortunately is a real issue. Yes, I guess I didn't quite put that way because all he indicated was operating a tow truck. But yeah, if you're going to be in a position of doing repo, boy, I'll tell you what, that, and I don't know, people do it. The most dangerous thing I've done was sneaking out of my best friend's bedroom window when he came home for lunch and I was with his wife. Come on, man. Good Lord. 775-5559. Dangerous job, amateur storm road reporter DJ for a radio station in Iowa. That probably, because if you don't know how to get around the storm and you get yourself in front of it in the wrong way, yeah. I know that, and there have unfortunately been several fatalities with the rise of amateur storm chasers, certainly. Let's see, the Commerce Department and their so-called weather forecast. Well, that is a nice segue into the second point of discussion I'd like to have here. The best of the worst federal agencies. This is a story I ran across along with some data. So there seems to be a bit of research that actually went behind it. And I was quite surprised by some of it. For example, from the public's perception, the five worst federal agencies include the Department of Veterans Affairs. Now, full stop right there. I know quite a few of my brother and sisters, former military, who visit the VA on a regular basis. I've heard some challenges, yes, but the majority of the men and women I know that go to the VA on a regular basis have nothing but good to say about it. And that's why I was kind of surprised when I ran across the public's perception of the five worst federal agencies, including the Department of Veterans Affairs, because most of the men and women I know, former military, they say they've had good luck with the VA. Another one, the EPA. A lot of folks say that they've had some pretty nasty interaction with the EPA. FEMA, the FDA, and the IRS round up the top five. I can certainly see the IRS being on the list. And I would think that'd be the top of the list, the IRS, because that's just, if you've never been audited or had to go stand in front of a federal agent looking through your tax records, they do make it as interestingly intimidating as they possibly can, which is stupid, but that's, and I'm wondering if they've changed the cut of that particular jib. So the best and the worst of the federal agencies from some research I was digging into here, which is interesting, at 775-5559. If you've had a lot of interaction with a federal agency, how's it gone for you? Let's see here. Also a part-time processor for a divorce lawyer. Talking about the most dangerous job. A part-time processor for divorce lawyer. So you were the one delivering the papers. Okay. Yeah. I can imagine that might at times get really dicey as well, especially if the other party didn't realize what was coming, or maybe even worse if they did know. So what's the most dangerous job that you've done? That's kind of the background question floating around out there at 775-5559. But I'm talking right now about the best of the worst federal agencies, Department of Veterans Affairs, EPA, FEMA, FDA, and IRS are the ones that came up at the top of this study. Now, interestingly enough, and I don't know how people know much about the CIA and the DOJ, but they say in the research that the CIA and the DOJ are barely better off in the view of the average citizen, and perhaps that's what it is a perceptual thing. So federal government, because I know we have a lot of my friends, especially on the left side of the aisle, think the federal government can do a good job. There seems to be a lot of the public that does not think the federal government's doing a very good job in a lot of different critical areas, such as the Department of Justice. Agencies such as the VA, the IRS, FEMA, suffer because everyday citizens interact with them during stressful periods, you know, like filing taxes, seeking veterans' health care, or navigating natural disasters. You know, any bureaucratic function instantly translates into kind of low credibility. That's been my experience. Now, the texter mentioned the Department of Commerce and the Weather Bureau. Interestingly enough, the National Park Service, the National Weather Service, the USPS, NASA, and the DOD as a whole were considered to be the best of what federal agencies should strive to be like. So in your interactions with the federal government directly, how's that worked out for you? I'm curious. 775-5559. I'd like to hear how that is. You know, because the actions intersect with a volatile political issue in today's world as well. It becomes nearly impossible for different agencies to maintain broad, unified baseline of public credibility, whether it's a law enforcement agency or if it's the Postal Service, which is certainly undergoing some radical changes in its own right. How do you like the Postal Service of late? I mean, we've noticed some changes in the delivery schedules, but I don't believe we've had any missing mail yet. But I know that is still a problem. 775-5559. Social services has tons of workers, but yet you can never speak to one or see one in person. So that's what we're talking about. How do you feel about when it comes to especially federal agencies? Because I ran across some research that suggests that there are a handful of federal agencies that are considered the worst. And the one that struck me the most odd was the Department of Veterans Affairs. I'm just curious, because the veterans I know that have had work with the VA, they've come away saying, you know what, for a federal agency, they've done right. What do you think? 775-5559. DEA is the most corrupt. DOJ as well. Used to be least comforting agency along with the Supreme Court, but they are also bought and paid for. So much for America. You know, right there, texter, full stop, because that has become kind of the response de rigueur in many of our discussions. And if we've totally lost faith in the governmental system as it stands right now, then it's going to be easy for people to have a total rework done underneath their very watch and not recognize how you think it's bad now. 775-5559, texter says, the bad thing about government is they just don't give you info if you ask for it. Instead, you have to file a Freedom of Information request. That is pretty silly, especially if you want your own information. They could certainly streamline. I agree with you there, texter. They could streamline a lot of different ways to get information, to verify information, especially if it's yours. So federal agencies, how does the federal government stack up right now? And I'm not talking about the presidency. I'm not talking about the high-end administrative stuff. I'm talking about the ones that you're most likely going to deal with on a daily basis, the IRS, the Postal Service, the Weather Service, the Park Service, the men and women who are right there at the street level that you're probably going to deal with because, you know, Veterans Affairs, EPA, FEMA. If you've ever had to file some information with FEMA after maybe a flood wiped your town out, how'd that work out for some of you in 97 having to deal with FEMA? 775-5559, social services is state and county, not federal. Well, from that level, yes, but there is certainly a level of social services that are driven at the national level. But I'm talking more along the lines of the VA as being a social service for our veterans. How's that working out for you? Because I've heard both good and bad from our friends. So National Park Service, Weather Service, Postal Service. What do you think of the Postal Service in recent years? 775-5559. Let's see. Mark, Social Security wants to keep people on Social Security. Otherwise, they went give a job. Okay, looks like a little talk-to-text thing going on there. Social Security wants to keep people on Social Security. Otherwise, okay. Yeah, there's a little something working there. I read it as is. Vets are used to hurry up and wait. Well, that is the old classic saying in the military, hurry up and wait. The men and women I know who make regular trips down to the Twin Cities area, Rochester, to get work at the VA down there, or even the one in Fargo, I've heard the vast majority of people having good interactions with the VA in Fargo and down in the Rochester area. But the federal government as a whole, what's your impression of its frontal face when it's dealing with the public? 775-5559. You're with Mark. Go ahead, please.
1: Well, it's just like our politicians. They're here to help us, right?
0: Yeah. But it should be different when it's at the street level of an agency. They should be a little more, you know, face to face. Your neighbors down the block working for a federal government. It should be a different interface.
1: After just about 40 years for the Postal Service, part time, and then finished out the career, I call it the postal place because the service is gone.
0: Mm.
1: If you're gonna mail anything, mail it at least a week before it needs to get there.
0: Wow.
1: Their standards have really dropped.
0: That's too bad.
1: They don't even let them. If you pick up a letter on the route today and bring it to town, it don't go out till tomorrow.
0: Jeez. Okay.
1: Trucks used to pick up every day at 5 o'clock.
0: Mm-hmm.
1: That don't happen every day in the small communities. It's gotten bad.
0: Okay. Well, so, and you would know.
1: And then they raised the stamps 4 cents, and then they cut the service.
0: Yeah. Yeah.
1: But I know it costs a lot of money with fuel. But it did in 22 also, when $4 gas back then, $4.29 mm-hmm. gas for a while even.
0: Yeah.
1: And they just keep raising the price and the service gets poorer. I hate to say it because I have a grandson and different families still working for the Postal Service.
0: Mm.
1: And it ain't the worker. It's the managers that are cutting service, trying to save money.
0: Exactly, right there. Bingo, bango. You get the positive bell of the day. All right, Farmer Ray, thank you very much. 775-5559, you're with Mark. Go ahead, please.
2: Yeah, Mark, in some cases, I don't necessarily know that it's the agency that's bad. Sometimes I think it's Congress that's bad because they either have given the agency too much leeway in doing things on their own, or the agency is starting to do things on their own and Congress doesn't pull in the reins. And a good example of that would be, for example, BATF. They all of a sudden make new rules when there really isn't a grounds for it and what Congress might have passed when it comes to dealing with firearms.
0: Mm-hmm. Yep.
2: The EPA might be another one because, you know, Congress will pass a law. EPA is basically just trying to enforce it. But, for example, you look at all the issues that people are having with diesel-powered equipment, with the DEF systems and the DPF filters and all of the other garbage that they've stuck on there trying to make the air that comes out of the engine cleaner than the air going into it.
0: Mm-hmm.
2: It just gets stupid beyond stupid and costs tens of thousands of dollars to individuals and businesses. And another one that I would basically really throw under the bus is in the Department of the Interior, and it's actually two different parts of it. It's the BLM. When ranchers are trying to deal with them, and the U.S. Fish and Wildlife Service, when you're trying to deal with wetlands, flooding, and drainage issues.
0: Oh, sure.
2: They basically, what it comes down to is this, give them an inch and they think they're your ruler.
0: That's not funny.
2: It can really get bad. And they will back off if things have gotten severe enough and you get other government agencies involved where basically you're dealing with things like public safety.
0: Mm-hmm.
2: But on an individual, for example, landowner basis, dealing with the U.S. Fish and Wildlife Service and easements that were put on decades ago by other individuals, it becomes a royal pain in the behind.
0: Wow. Yeah. So I've heard. I thank you for your call and your perspective. 775-5559. You're with Mark. Go ahead, please.
3: Yeah, Mark, you don't think I'm going to call and say anything positive about government because regardless of the fact that they just made English the official language of the U.S., government is not going to communicate with each other very well still. So, but dangerous jobs, I'm going to name two of them. I haven't done these, but these are some of the most dangerous jobs I can think of, two of them. First one is combat, infantry, special forces, et cetera.
0: Oh, yeah.
3: You got to be built different for that, and it's dangerous. And then the second one is, truck driving is dangerous to a degree, but specifically truck drivers who require hazmat, like if you're hauling gasoline,
0: mm-hmm.
3: anhydrous ammonia, propane, any other flammable item, you're literally driving around with a bomb that would blow up a couple of city blocks.
0: Mm.
3: So I think that's pretty damn dangerous. So, yeah, that's all.
0: All right. No, appreciate the call. We used to handle helium at one point, or hydrogen as well, back in the day of weather balloons. And you want to talk about handling now, obviously helium is pretty stable. It won't burn, but hydrogen balloons, Hindenburg, anybody? And we were putting up 1,200-gram balloons. The flame didn't last very long, but it would certainly singe your hair. 775-5559. At the post office, the cutoff time to have mail move the same day it used to be 9 p.m. Post office said for better service, it was moving to 7, and now it's 5. If I mail something before that time, it takes 2 days to be delivered to Grand Forks from Grand Forks. Used to be delivered the next day. That's better service? Aye, aye, aye. No. 775-5559. You're with Mark. Go ahead.
1: I was trying to think of a dangerous job, and I would say divorce lawyer.
0: Well, yeah, probably. You might
1: get shot.
0: That probably has happened, Farmer Ray, but you don't have that problem to worry about, will you? You know, you're like, what, 60, 70 years wedded bliss?
1: How about 48?
0: Yeah,
1: going for 50.
0: Yeah, I know. You're
1: that's
0: a year behind us.
1: 50, ain't it?
0: Yeah, we'll be 49 here shortly, so yeah. Yeah, you're a year behind us.
1: And it's a give and take. They give and we take.
0: I will.
1: Too soon. Sorry.
0: Thanks. Bye. I will not respond to that one. Farmer Ray, I'll let you deal with the fallout on that one. A texter says, I found Social Security service to be decent, but they are busy. You know, and texter, it kind of depends on which particular agent or individual you get yourself connected with. That's what I have found in dealing now as a former Fed, too. The Weather Service used to be open to anybody. You knew where we were. You could walk in the building. You could ask questions. That's how it used to be. And then all of a sudden, the Weather Service closed its doors, put badging in, and you had to essentially get through a whole system to walk in and just get a forecast. So, yeah, things have certainly changed. But Social Security, they get blamed for a lot of stuff that comes down from on high. 775-5559. I don't really understand all the people complaining about the Postal Service. Can't see we are getting closer and closer to the day when the Postal Service is no longer necessary. You know, texter, I think email started to kind of put the nail in that particular coffin, because we are still very much letter writers in the Ewens household, especially my wife. And when it comes to birthday cards and things like that, she's on top of it. So we do use the Postal Service on a pretty regular basis. And I don't know, we've been happy with it overall. Coming up on the top of the hour, ABC News, and then the second hour of a KNOX afternoon. Mark Ewens with you. We're talking about federal agencies and how they've been rated. We'll continue that conversation as we get into the second hour. Then some other things to talk about on this Thursday edition of a KNOX afternoon.
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14: ABC News, I'm Michelle Franzen. In Madison, Wisconsin, protests broke out following a deadly encounter between police and a black man. Officers called of the reports of a man checking vehicle doors. When officers tried to make contact, they say he fled on a bike. Video circulated online shows a struggle and then three shots fired. Mayor Satya Rhodes Conway at a briefing today called for calm and a full investigation.
15: Like many in our community today, I have a lot of questions and concerns about what happened yesterday. What decisions were made by officers that led to escalation instead of de-escalation? What different choices could have been made to prevent harm?
14: The U.S. and Iran locked in back-and-forth strikes, reports of Iranian drone and missile attacks in Kuwait now, and maritime traffic remains stalled or blocked in the Strait of Hormuz, and Iran-backed Houthi rebels targeting ships in the Red Sea, driving Brent crude prices above $100. On Wall Street, stocks ended sharply lower. This is ABC News. David Burke, the singer known as David, back in a Los Angeles courtroom for day three of the preliminary hearing in his murder case. The 21-year-old accused of killing teen Celeste Rivas last year. Prosecutors say to keep the teen from exposing an alleged sexual relationship. ABC's Alex Stone is outside the courthouse.
16: The judge seems to be wanting to speed things up. She wanted to get going a little bit earlier today than they had the last 2 days. But originally, this was going to go 3 to 7 days. We're on the third day. So it could wrap up as early as today. They have a few more witnesses to call. Question's going to be if there'll be any rebuttal witnesses, if the defense is going to put anybody up. We expect that there will be an almost immediate decision to move this forward to trial. They just have to show the lowest level of probable cause. They don't have to show proof beyond a reasonable doubt.
14: David has pleaded not guilty to all charges. There are new calls for possible criminal charges against former special counsel Jack Smith, who investigated President Trump. Michelle Franzen, ABC News.
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18: Upper 80s with sun today. Your full KNOX five-day forecast follows the news. Good afternoon. Here are your latest stories. Blue Peak's fiber broadband installation in East Grand Forks continues to make progress. City engineer Steve Emery told the city council installation is finished in distribution areas 5 and 6, with construction now underway in 4.
19: They're currently working on area 4. That has been about 75% complete as far as the conduit installation goes. They're hoping to be done with that probably by about the end of the week here, the first part of next week.
18: Emery says the south side of town will likely see installation next construction season. Grand Forks and East Grand Forks spray for mosquitoes tonight from 8 p.m. to 1 a.m. West Nile virus has been identified in the region. The health department recommends repellent with DEET, long sleeves and pants, and limiting outdoor activity between dusk and dawn and eliminating standing water around the home. The mosquito control trucks are marked and travel with flashing yellow lights. Altru Health System no longer providing eye care services after the end of the month. Altru told patients in May to find a new provider. Records can be transferred by calling Altru's internal medicine facility. And the Great Plains Food Bank receiving a $350,000 grant from the Otto Bremer Trust to advance hunger relief. This look at news brought to you by Botzer Garage. I'm Jennifer Leverins, KNOX News.
0: 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Coming up on 4:04, it is time now for the KNOX American Federal 5-day forecast. Mostly sunny, 88's the expected high with southwest winds up to 20 miles an hour. Mostly clear overnight tonight, down to 64 for a low with southerlies down to 14. Some afternoon storms on Friday. It's going to be windy with a high of 90. Hazy sun and 91 for Saturday. Sunday storms late and 96. Then on Monday, dry weather returns 92. Some strong storms tomorrow. If that's the case, we'll cover it. 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Go ahead, please.
3: So, Mark, I have a question.
0: Mm-hmm.
3: ABC News, we heard there was an individual who was shot in Madison, Wisconsin, who was attempting to rob vehicles. He was peeking in windows, being very sketchy, and fled on a bike. And when confronted by police, he resisted and eventually got shot. That was correct about my understanding, same as yours?
0: That's about right, yeah.
3: Okay, and they said black man. So what is that? It seems like it only matters when it fits their narrative what the race of the person is, you know? And it sounds like they're completely trying to cover this guy up, deflect all accountability. They sound pissed. We need a full-on investigation. It's like, do they realize that the more they mention a black man was shot and then try to deflect accountability, that hurts the black community, leaps and bounds worse. Wouldn't you agree?
0: You know, well, especially when it specifies it the way they do it in the story, it leaves a lot of unanswered questions. And, of course, people are going to make their own decisions based on what they believe, their prejudices, their experiences, and how they feel about a particular community.
3: Yeah, definitely. And we cannot doubt that there is a problem in the black community with crime. And it makes other black folks that know how to behave themselves look bad. And I know that sounds like a terrible term. I bet someone would say, what do you mean, behave themselves? Behave themselves, a term you would use for any race of people. Because the black community is 13% of the population, commits over 50% of violent crimes, and it's not a white person issue. It's not the white guy's fault, because if a black man is tragically killed, 90% of the time, statistically, it's another black person that killed them.
0: Right.
3: And the only thing that stokes this flame more is the guilty white liberals that only work off of suicidal empathy, constantly defending the behavior. For what reason? So they can be a white savior? So they can look, oh, I'm not racist. I'm defending this black man. It doesn't matter how many cars he broke into. It doesn't matter how many people he tried to hurt or how many fights he started or this and that and the other thing. It's terrible. It's disgusting. And it hurts the black community. And I bet money that there's black people, but probably a ton of black people, more so than not, that are thinking, this is disgusting and it makes me look bad, because people are going to judge them by the color of their skin, because that's what the news media does. The news media makes it all about their skin color.
0: You know, it's interesting because when you look into, and I thank you for your call, when you look into it, one of the first socioeconomic factors that they blame is poverty. High rates of concentrated poverty and low average household income strongly correlate with increased property and violent crime. Where was that during the Depression? Where was that at times when this country was being, folks were spreading out across the West and there were things, cities being settled West Coast? They'll also cite that black neighborhoods often experience historical disinvestment, lower funding for local schools, and fewer job opportunities. Well, okay, is that not then a problem for the particular party that tends to have the larger number of black people in their political party? Environmental stress, you know, neighborhoods with severe economic disadvantage certainly lack structural buffers against crime. But going back to the other question about high rates of concentrated poverty and low average household income, I don't know. There's something else that's going on. I think in part it's not endemic to the individuals. I don't believe it is at all. I grew up in a part of the country in New Orleans. Yes, it's a very unique. New Orleans is very odd. From the standpoint of race relations, for the most part, we New Orleans is predominantly a city that has a historically higher number of blacks and whites, especially once you get into Orleans Parish. We never gave it a second thought. I mean, you grew up with people. They were the same kids. Maybe something different in the South, too, where there's supposed to be all these problems. Now, Mississippi, that's a whole different story. 775-5559, you're with Mark. Go ahead.
20: Yeah. I mean, you know, there was some systemic stuff as far as real estate goes. Redlining is one. Mm-hmm. Of course, that's where maybe the federal government comes in. But then there's block busting, where they say, hey, there's going to be some big company comes in and goes, hey, there's going to be a black person moving into this house. And then they go door to door and say, well, eventually the property values are going to go down and boom, boom, boom, you know, stuff like that. And, you know, I mean, it's documented out in some of the southern cities in California, mm-hmm. you know. But I'm not going to get into this other investigation because it's got to be completed, you know.
0: Oh, yeah. Yeah.
20: You know, I mean, you're supposed to have body cams on and all that kind of stuff. That's so I'm one of the guys that listens, says a few things, and brings some of that stuff from when the Great Migration happened and stuff like this. And you know, a lot of the black people with crappy jobs, like, you know, on railroads and stuff like this. But a lot of them work their way up too, you know, and I don't know. It just seems like a long-term problem, and it gets into so many complicated arguments. Mm-hmm. Each case is different, you know.
0: Yeah.
20: So, but that blockbusting thing, I'm trying to think of the city in California, and it's mostly black right now.
0: Yeah, I've not.
20: And
0: heard
20: then
0: of
20: they
0: that.
20: Go and. You know, and then they go and put refineries in, and there's people, it's not about crime, but what kind of crime is it when they build a great big huge refinery right next to them and everybody's coming down with cancer? Same things happen up in Canada with the Native Americans with that oil sands up there.
0: Oh, yeah. Gave
20: along the way.
0: Yeah.
20: They said you can trap. Well, if you saw how they mined it, and now they want to take all that water that's being held in those things, try to treat it. It's got bromine not bromine, but a whole bunch of chemicals in it. And people are dying of all these weird cancers and stuff like this.
0: Mm-hmm.
20: Yep. That's up in Alberta.
0: Yep. Yep.
20: So
0: I don't know.
20: Yeah.
0: I thank you for the call. I'd not heard the specific term black busting colloquially, illegal discriminatory real estate practice. That's interesting. I know that it happens, but I'd not heard that particular term. Yeah, growing up in New Orleans was certainly a different experience from the rest of the Deep South. It was certainly was an island unto itself. And some of the biggest bigotry I've run across are the white people against the Native Americans. And having an adopted daughter who is of Lakota, We've had some interesting conversations about that, about how the you know, so before we get into too deep a discussion of a particular race of people being mistreated, how the whites treat folks is pretty nasty. 775-5559, when callers call and make statements about proverbial, they please define who they for us. Please define for us who they is. They are. Yes. No, I agree. I 100%. Let's see. I wonder what color is your soul? How did humanity wander so far off? It's a lot of it has to do with the way that we're taught and raised, I guess. I think there is a base innocence that has to be beaten out, not literally physically, but there is a base innocence that has to be beaten out of children to learn prejudice. That I've seen firsthand. I've seen families that will preach that. I've also seen families that preach, no, it doesn't matter. We're all children of God, one way or the other. Of course, then we get into religious discussions and people's heads explodes. Interesting. So, not necessarily the way I was going to start the second hour, but that's quite all right, because it actually fits in with the topic that I'm holding in my hand, where it says character isn't measured by how you treat the people you agree with. It's measured by how you treat the people you don't. So this is actually a pretty good segue into the second hour discussion, you know, because some of us do spend all day talking about morality, decency, and kindness until it's someone you dislike. Then suddenly compassion basically has an expiration date. You know, you don't have to admire someone. You don't have to vote for them. You don't even have to agree with somebody, you know, if any position they took. But if the first emotion you feel when you hear a story about somebody that's died is joy, you know, politics isn't your biggest problem. Your rotting heart is. So let's take the conversation in that direction, that it's about character. It's not measured by how you treat people you agree with. It's measured by how you treat the people you don't agree with. Let's talk about that as we get into this, the second hour of A Can of Wex Afternoon. Mark Ewens, glad to be with you.

Welcome back to a KNOX afternoon for Thursday, the 23rd of July. Mark Ewens, good to be with you on this absolutely gorgeous. Yes, it is a gorgeous day. 86 degrees outside the studios, 88 the expected high. Looks like we're going to be fairly mild for a while, 90 tomorrow, some storms late in the day, and a pretty good weekend coming up. The smoke will return as well, so the summer of smoke continues. So my statement to start this hour of a KNOX afternoon: character isn't measured by how you treat the people you agree with. It's measured by how you treat the people you don't. You know, we spend all day a lot of times talking about a bunch of different things on the blowtorch of the North, the conversational points of what's going on through our lives in our city, in our state, in our world. We talk about compassion, and compassion has an expiration date. When suddenly you find somebody that you disagree with, then they're all manner of scum, they're buns, they're idiots, they're fools, they're jackalopes. Pick an invective that you want to use against somebody. Where did we, it's not that Americans, not that human beings didn't have this perfect set. And trust me, I am not raising myself above or beyond anyone else. I've got my own set of foibles to deal with on a regular basis. But, you don't have to agree with a single position that anybody ever took. But if the first emotion when you find out, oh, they're a Democrat, well, they're obviously an idiot. Yeah, we need to sit down and take a step back. It's not what's going on. Charlie Kirk was murdered and people cheered. Rob Reiner was killed and people celebrated. You know, Lindsey Graham's passed away and social media is basically filled with people making jokes, celebrating and acting as though the death of another person is some kind of a political victory. We talk a lot on this station about politics. We talk a lot about societal change and where we're headed as a nation. So the fundamental question as we get into this, the second hour of a KNOX afternoon, where are we headed as a nation if we have such vitriol and such hatred towards each other? And it's being fueled by a relatively minority part of society. There is a small group that

Sergeant, but I know it's nothing new. 775-5559, talking about the soul of the country. If we can't agree to disagree in some civil sense, and there are people on the outside. See, I think the majority of people would just as soon be able to take a step back and look at each other and go, okay, this is where we disagree. Let's figure out how to get to some point. We're a large enough nation of ideas and individuals. What makes this particular generation so very different from generations before it? Your thoughts and your comments at 775-5559. Why is it that character only matters when we agree with someone? And as soon as we disagree with them, well, then that person's a real, well, choose your invective wisely, but you know what I mean. Your thoughts and your comments. And what does it mean for the nation as a whole, where we're headed as a country? Because a house divided cannot stand. I think that's a very sage piece of advice that's given to us as a warning. 775-5559. Let's see here. Politics, both sides of guilty of dividing us, the people. United we stand, divided we fall. See, that's been my mantra, and I get yelled at a lot because I would argue that, okay, let's take this. My friends on the left side of the political aisle who are standing silently by to a degree while a minority on the left are shouting, burn it all down, burn it all down. Rules for radicals, it's kind of made a comeback in the discussion points. Alinsky's book on how to take a country down. Many people might argue it's going in that direction right now. So that's one particular side of the political aisle. But on the right side of the political aisle, when it's fighting fire with fire instead of learning how to tap dance around it and actually do an end run without destroying the country in the process, that's where we run into problems. So 775-5559, your thoughts and your comments are certainly expected to challenge me, too. Nations falling from within, ? Just look at the January 6th insurrection. Well, full stop. You know my opinion. There was zero insurrection charges. A bunch of trespassing, some destruction of government property, being in places they shouldn't been, but there was never an insurrection charge brought against anybody. You know, and that's not my opinion. That's the DOJ's. Americans were manipulated by continuous lies by their president to break into the Capitol, desecrate the building, and attempt to interrupt the peaceful transition of power. I presume you're talking about the video that doesn't have the entire statement, the one that's basically made its way all around social media that takes out the whole concept of let us peacefully go to the Capitol building and protest in peace. You maybe didn't see that particular segment of the video because there was a much shorter version that had, let's get down there and basically tell them the what for. Yeah. So, and right now, what side of the political aisle is certainly causing the most damage to the country right now? It used to be the right side of the political aisle up until the late 90s, around 2000. Since 2000, it's been the left side of the political aisle that's been driving the vast majority of political and personal violence in this country. Let's call it what it is. It's American against American. I could care less what your politics are. Can we come to a point of agreeing to disagree sometimes? 775-5559. Let's see here. The good news, Mark, the far left and the far right only make up 14% of the population, but they make a lot of noise. No, absolutely right, and that's my point, is we are being driven by statistically a relatively small on both sides of political island. I really annoy my friends on the right when I do that. But we are allowing a statistically small number of people, and we have a national media that is joyfully willing to help bring the country down because they hate America. We have a social media that is the Wild West. So there go. It's just amazing. Let me see. Tell who the what for. I would argue telling the people that are arguing that we should not be able to sit down and actually discuss these things like we do here, Texter. I believe we have a wonderful opportunity in talk radio to actually have discussions, even if they're not 100% civil. I think the majority of the time when you and I text, or talk to each other, or when most of us have a conversation, the majority of us actually have, I would argue, we may disagree, but we end up at the end of the discussion, we've had a civil conversation. Can we not take that up to the national level? Because it's what trickles down is what's trickled down. Mark, not sure how you can defend the right when their policies are so clearly anti-middle class.

0: you know, you're not so far off on that. And that's actually something I've got on a show sheet for. I don't think I brought that one in for today. But yeah, there is. I don't know that they're specifically anti-middle class. It's kind of a line that way because they've lost track of who is actually the economic engine of the country. There has been too much money in politics that make getting things move forward in the right direction. So clearly anti-middle class. Yeah, I'll have that discussion because I've been digging into that a lot because that's a claim I hear a lot from my friends on the left side of the aisle. And it's great. It's a great soundbite, but it's not 100% accurate either. And we'll do that on another show. Let me see. Mark. Okay. I'm not sure you can defend the right when their policies are so clearly anti-middle class. Well, I don't think that they are anti-middle class from the standpoint of on purpose. And I had that shoot. I don't think I brought that one in because I was actually in another discussion that I had from yesterday that I didn't get to because the day was a short day with the Twins game. And so I didn't get to go through some of the other. Right here. I've got it. I've actually got data from the Federal Reserve Household Economics and Decision Making. The New York Federal Debt and Credit Report shows a K-shaped economics. I don't know that I want to get too far down in the weeds with this, but you know, Texter, it's not so much that the economic policies are clearly anti-middle class. It's that the middle class doesn't know how to actually take care of its money. That has been a big part of the problem. We have lived outside of our means as a nation for so long that we've put ourselves into a pretty strict debt situation that we're being eaten up by the interest more than anything else. So that's what the data shows. The Federal Reserve's Survey of Household Economics and Decision Making. It's called SHED. It's the extravagant spenders, the tale of two tiers. Among households maintaining high-end, luxurious, or extravagant spending habits, the macroeconomic data splits them into two entirely different financial areas. There's obviously, yes, the wealth-backed extravagants who are thriving, the debt-fueled extravagants that are hitting a wall, and the third one is the budget-conscious households. They are stable, but they're stretched. So the whole idea that the country continues to slide further into debt is not actually at the level of the individual, according to the budgetary data from the federal government. So I did bring that with me. So it is interesting because the budget-conscious households, households that strictly live within their budget or are forced into a budget-conscious by income constraints are actually keeping their heads above water, but they are playing an aggressive financial defense. So that is really the bulk of the middle class. So the right accidentally gave massive tax cuts to the rich and corporations while putting our country further into debt. I would argue that the left has equally put us into debt, too. Now, yes, the right's done it in different ways and even deeper, but it's been both sides. And we don't. As soon as that word comes out, your ears close because you don't want to see that the left has any responsibility in the current financial crisis of the nation. 775-5559, you're with Mark. Go ahead, please.
1: Yeah, hi. I'm not sure it's applicable today. However, I always find it interesting to remember how our country was founded. The history books always talk about the people who gave and fought so much, about the 10-year-olds that fought and died with Washington, and about the Tea Party and everything. But the reality is that people are generally split into thirds. And back then there were a third who wanted to break from England, a third who wanted to stay with England, and a third who just didn't care one way or the other. So I just find that interesting.
0: Yeah, it is. I appreciate the call. And we've been kind of a country of thirds for a long time. Talking budget, we're talking about the data from the Federal Reserve and how the extravagant spenders are two basic tiers and that we've got those who are living extravagantly versus those households that are budget conscienced and they're stable as well. So we'll continue to talk about this as we get into the second half of this, the second hour of a KNOX afternoon. There's a lot of information here that kind of runs counter to a lot of the regular talking points on both sides of the aisle. We'll talk about that next.
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13: Looking for a high in the upper 80s today? Your full KNOX five-day forecast follows the news. Good afternoon. Here are your latest stories. The Grand Forks County Commission will provide a no-interest loan of roughly $132,000 to the city of Amarillo for emergency waterline repairs. County Administrator Tom Ford says the loan would have to be paid off in 5 years with a 12-month deferral period. Amarillo made the repairs in June after water leaks west of town left some residents without water. A plea agreement has been submitted in a deadly hit-and-run case on Interstate 94 near Valley City. Court records show Garrett Coons has agreed to plead guilty to manslaughter under a deal that would keep him out of jail, despite the charge carrying a maximum 10-year sentence. Prosecutors say Coons struck and killed 27-year-old Gerson Mejia as he was walking along the interstate in December. The Barnes County State Attorney's Office expects his family to reject the deal. Grand Forks and East Grand Forks will be spraying for mosquitoes tonight from 8 p.m. to 1 a.m. West Nile virus has been identified in the region. Health experts recommend wearing repellent with DEET, long sleeves and pants, and eliminating standing water around the home as a way to avoid mosquito bites. And the city of Horace asking residents and businesses to limit water use. Warm temperatures driving up demand. The city recommends cutting back on lawn watering and taking shorter showers until further notice. This look at news brought to you by Radium. I'm Jennifer Leverins, KNOX News.
0: 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And at 4:33, it is time now for the KNOX American Federal five-day forecast. Mostly sunny, 88's the expected high with southwest winds to 20. Mostly clear skies and 64 tonight with southerlies to 14. Some afternoon storms and a windy 90 on Friday. Hazy sun and 91 Saturday. Sunday storms late 96. Monday dry 92 degrees. And some of the storms could be fairly strong tomorrow. 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We've been holding steady at that temperature for the last little bit outside the KNOX studios, and the wind out of the southwest at about 16 miles an hour. Hazy sunshine across the region. Talking about some information that I was able to find on the federal budget and the way that the Federal Reserve Survey of Household Economic and Decision Making, it's called the SHED, and the New York Fed's Household Debt and Credit Report reveals a striking K-shaped economic split in America's society. Of course, that always sparks a conversation, which will continue as we get into the second half of the second hour of a KNOX afternoon. Mark Ewens, happy to be here.
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0: Welcome back to a KNOX Afternoon, a Thursday edition. Mark Ewens, happy to be with you on this nice, warm summer July day. Some text to get to at 775-5559, talking about a couple of different things, but essentially coming around to the budget, where we stand, and the shrinking middle class. Outrage culture on both sides has become exhausted. Yes, it has. And we kind of feed into it on a regular basis unintentionally because, you see, I think we've become so lockstep in our politics, we've actually lost sense of our humanity. But that's just me. 775-5559, the texter says, are you going to blame the middle class who've been dealt wage stagnation for the last 45 years while our very own corporations shipped our jobs overseas? Yeah, as a matter of fact, I will, because we live that. We live the extravagant lifestyle when we were easily making enough money that we thought we could live on credit like so many people do. 51% of U.S. adults spend less on their income, meaning that they're living within a budget and maintaining financial margin, according to the Shed data. The numbers increased compared to the previous year, including improving budget behavior. So actually, according to the federal data, the situation is getting better. And yes, we lived in a situation where we lived on credit cards. Some of it was because medical bills and some other things that went on. And it's taken us a very long time to get back to the point where we are pretty much debt-free. Not totally, because we still obviously have a couple of things left to pay down. But for the most part, we've done it to ourselves. And yeah, so I will. And the federal government, so the very federal government you want to solve the problem put us into this position. That dichotomy is striking. 775-5559. You're with Mark. Go ahead, please.
1: Yeah, back in the 70s and into the 80s, we had a lot of unions and stuff like this. Of course, the unions went away. Who was the president? When did in the 80s?
0: Well, we had Jimmy Carter, obviously, the end of the 70s and the early 80s. Reagan then came in, and Reaganomics was really kind of, in retrospect, maybe not been as good as we thought.
1: But he was letting in quite a few people from like Mexico and stuff. So when you get into the mid 80s and stuff, all your union workers and stuff, and carpenters and construction workers, they retired. Guess who stepped in?
0: Mm-hmm.
1: Well, now you go down south. Then we had all the big building in the 90s and stuff. The Bushes went a little bit easy on that too, and they filled in the jobs. And when the wages stayed down, the unions were gone.
0: Mm-hmm.
1: The Mexican workers or Hispanic workers kind of took up the slack, and now they're trying to fill concrete crews and stuff like this to build a house. They used to be able to build a house in Houston in 3 months. Now they can build a house in 5 months, and they can't get any crews to do the concrete work. And those were, and the roofing work, it takes 5 months to build them. And, they work for less of a wage. I mean, it's a wave that's gone back and forth.
0: Mm-hmm.
1: When your father went out there and worked his butt off, made a good life for himself, and you can't do it now because the wages are low from the 80s all the way up through the 90s.
0: Mm-hmm.
1: And both Bushes kind of eased up on the stuff from Mexico, and now we're sending workers out. They're either afraid to come to work if they haven't been caught, and then all of a sudden they got to pour concrete for a basement and half the crew doesn't show up. What happens?
0: Mm-hmm.
1: That is happening down here. And there was a big boom down in Arizona, all those places, 2007. Then the big crisis hit there. That didn't help us at all either.
0: Mm-hmm.
1: You know, I mean, it's a whole economic and cultural trip,
0: mm-hmm.
1: you know, and
0: it
1: if
0: is.
1: You understand all the economics every 5 years that was going on and stuff like this. And who ended up coming out pretty good after 2007? It was the banks
0: mm-hmm.
1: that came out really good there. It pissed me off, but did we have to do it? That's a big question. I don't know. I don't have it. And right now, all the money is going into AI. Mm-hmm. Well, you got the people that want to, the high rollers that say, well, maybe I want to get a 30-year fixed bond or something like this. And the interest rates are up there, but is that money going to be there, that interest money going to be there in 30 years?
0: Right.
1: If the bubble breaks, there's a lot of big decisions all the way through the economy. Mm-hmm. And if the regular person isn't paying attention to this kind of stuff, what's going to happen? You know, it's like going to see the lady that's going to tell your future.
0: Right.
1: Remember that lady? Yeah, she didn't see it coming, and she went out of business.
0: Mm-hmm. Yeah, no, you're absolutely right. No, I appreciate the call. It's so many things. The government involvement, obviously, is a big part that we don't like to talk about, only when it works on one side of the political aisle, you know. And a texter says, and I'm so tired of hearing that the middle class is more important than any other class. If the government is doing their job and only their job, all classes thrive. That's my point, is the government has gotten involved and made things worse. It takes all classes to make a country to be successful. And yes, one could easily argue, and I understand the argument from my friends on the left side of the political aisle, that the over-enrichment of large businesses has been problematic. But once again, we've got to go back and look at how so many people, the credit system that came along, and we lived on credit instead of actually living within our means. So much of middle America did that because we bought a false vision of the American dream. We forgot how to save. And we put ourselves in debt. That's not pretty, but that's what we did. 775-5559. You're with Mark. Go ahead, please.
2: Hey, Mark. No, I'm just listening on all this again. And it's kind of a troublesome thing to actually think about it because, well, you know, the crash in 07 mm-hmm. into 08 got bailed out, right?
0: Mm-hmm. Yep.
2: Auto industry went down. Got bailed out, right? Like every time these big companies do something wrong or financially like ambiguous, if you will, like Enron even, you know, I mean, they didn't get bailed out, but they don't get any punishment for it. And it ruins people's lives. And I'm just going to piggyback on what the other caller was talking about when it comes to the AI boom. It's not a boom. They're taking out trillions of dollars in debt. Like I think it's $3 trillion total. There's one and a quarter we can see mm-hmm. and one and three quarters that we can't even see because they're taking on debt like Enron did. It's through these special finance vehicles, right?
0: Right.
2: And you might think, well, that doesn't affect the normal person. Well, you know what it does? Because instead of investing that money into workers mm-hmm. and keeping wages up, they're putting it in this idea, this dream that's not even going to be real and that it's going to bust and they're going to expect the government to bail them out. And I don't think we need to keep bailing these people out, you know, and I think we should take a long, hard look in the mirror and say, who are we voting for to keep bailing these people out, you know?
0: Mm-hmm.
2: And I think that's a big issue. I don't know what you think about that, Mark. But.
0: No, I appreciate the call, and I'll get to that next. 775-5559. Thanks for holding. You with Mark. Go ahead, please.
3: Hello.
0: Hello.
3: Can you hear me?
0: Yeah, kind of staticky, but I hear you.
3: Yeah, I'm in the pickup, and I'm driving, but I'm listening to my radio and my hearing aids. Anyway, there was a gentleman, not this last one, but before, that said Reagan let a lot of illegal immigrants in. No, he agreed with Congress in 1982 to legalize all illegals up to that point. But he wanted to stop the flow of illegal immigrants. But then, of course, the Democrats and the Congress suckered him. And, you know, we've had been going on since till now.
0: Mm-hmm.
3: So they legalized every illegal immigrant that came in before 82. And it was supposed to end the flow of illegal immigrants. And they were going to stop the flow. And they never did. So that was a misconception of that other gentleman. So I just wanted to straighten that record out. I don't know if you're familiar with the Reform Act in 1982.
0: Yes. I'd have to go back and read it because, quite honestly, I sometimes have trouble remembering 24 hours ago, much less 24 years. But
3: Well, I remember that. And they were saying that he agreed with it, but he suckered him, and they just kept letting more in. It did not end the illegal immigration. He wanted it to stop.
0: Yeah. Okay.
3: And that's why he signed that bill.
0: I'll go back and do my homework.
3: No,
0: I appreciate it. I appreciate it. I'll go back and do my homework. 775-5559. Thanks for waiting. You're with Mark. Go ahead, please.
4: I'll save you some time. Look it up. Simpson-Mazoliak. Once again, that was the Simpson-Mazoliak, where the deal was they give amnesty to 3 million illegal aliens, and they do border security and shut it down. Did it happen? Of course not. A side note, the entire 8 years Ronald Reagan was president, the House of Representatives was controlled by Democrats.
0: Hmm.
4: At one point, they passed a bill that called for a tax increase, and for every dollar of taxes increased, $2 of spending would be cut. Reagan signed it. The dollar tax cut went through. I'll give you one guess, and only one guess, if Congress backed up and continued with the $2 spending cuts. Did they do that? What do you think?
0: Gee, I'd say the odds are probably not very favorable.
4: And I chuckle to listen to these people who want even more government intervention. They want the government that's $40 trillion in debt, and that doesn't even count some unfunded liabilities, $40 trillion in debt. They want them to get more involved with the economy. As far as the 2008 housing market crash, feel free to look up the phrase ninja, not as in the warrior assassin, but as in giving loans out to ninja people. Ninja stands for no income, no job, and they were giving loans out. A lot of these banks were forced by government regulations to give out loans to people who didn't deserve to have loans, and we had people going out and getting 4 and 5 houses for condo loans, and then when it crashed out, you couldn't pay for any of them, and that led to it. So the government was massively involved in the 2008 financial collapse. And I close with this. For those on the left, your answer to the problems in America is communism. Seriously? And I would challenge everyone to go take a look at some of the reactions of the Europeans when they came to America, and they freaked out over the fact that the amount of ice and drinks, you can get free refills, and you get free buns at Texas Roadhouse, and go on and on. There is no question what the best country to live in is, and you nailed it on the head. A lot of reason that a lot of people are in financial straits is because of their inability to say no and the fact they want instant gratification. And if you want to go back and look at the houses that were built in the 50s and 60s, all they can live off of one income. Go look at those houses, 1,000 square feet, maybe a garage. They only had one car. I can go on and on. They didn't have the cars and the houses and all the luxury items we have now. Totally different lifestyle. And closing to the communists out there, live free or die, my friend. We're willing to fight. Thank you.
0: Appreciate the call. Some text to get to at 775-5559. Let's see here. Every financial decision I've made in my life because of decisions I've made, not because of the government, people better off than me. Right. And that's what I'm saying, is that every financial decision we've made has been our own. Yes, we thought we bought into some things as well. We lived extravagantly, and we've had to dig ourselves out of it. It certainly can be done. 775-5559. It was Republicans and some Democrats who rigged the rules of our economy against common people. You can blame middle class and poor people, but the statistics over the last 45 years show the economy is rigged against normal people. We need to sit down and discuss what do you mean by rigged. Because once again, just because a situation sets itself up to spend more money than you earn, or to not learn how to budget, or to not learn how to live within your means, and that's a big problem for a lot of people, and it still is. The data plainly shows that very clearly, that people simply live outside of their means more so, and well, it's because everything's so expensive. Well, then we've got to address that problem. Then when stuff goes south, it's always socialism for the rich, the airlines, Wall Street, big banks, airlines, etc. Okay, airlines twice. So, okay. Then the solution is simpler than that. 775-5559 of a texter says, my home building business in the Southwest is 2008, didn't get bailed out, 25 years in business, pretty sad. I don't think any business in that realm should have been basically bailed out, but that's a whole other story. Financially responsible, Terry is giving interesting free loan to Emerato. Wow. Let's see. Let Terry know the national debt rose at its fastest pace in history in the last year under Trump. I'll have to go back and look at that because I usually take a close look at the annual rate increase of the federal debt because that number is something that I should have up here, but I don't. So trust but verify, Texter. Mark Ewens with you on this KNOX afternoon, a sterling debate in progress, but it all comes back to where do we live within our means or not? And yes, the shed data, and I go back to referring that data from the Federal Reserve Survey of Household Economic and Decision Making. And that's the thing, decision making. The extravagant spenders is a tale of two tiers. There's obviously the wealth-based people who are thriving, who are doing well, and then the debt-fueled extravagant people who are hitting the wall. And then the majority of Americans would be the budget-conscious households. They're stable, but yes, they are stretched. There's no doubt about it. Living within a budget has protected these households from toxic credit card defaults, but has not allowed them to build wealth. The Shed Data report highlights that the share of Americans who can comfortably cover a minor $400 cash emergency has stalled at 63%. And a $400 emergency is virtually what, you know, a water leak in your basement for three consecutive years, showing that strict budgets are economically stable, but hitting a hard ceiling on savings. So I'm not denying anything that my friends on the left are saying. There are a lot of people who find themselves financially up against a wall. The Shed data suggests that a lot of it has to do, though, with the way that people have spent their money in the past. 775-5559, you're with Mark. Go ahead, please.
5: Shout out to Mike, a new guy I met, one of your KNOX listeners.
0: Yeah.
5: Secondly, Social Security. Mm-hmm. You know, 32, they said 34, but now they say 32, they're going to start cutting benefits.
0: Okay.
5: How come they haven't cut benefits for all our illegals? How come they're getting the free ride, free tuition, free medical, free food stamps? Doesn't that come out of the federal government, that Social Security we pay into? Mm-hmm. And we're supposed to have a lockbox? And all the way through the 80s, 90s, with the Dorgan, Conrad, all the guys over there, oh, get us back in here. We're going to put this in a lockbox. They forgot about the lockbox when they got back in again.
0: Mm. Well, the lockbox has never been a lockbox.
5: It should be funded because LBJ, of course, had to take money out of Social Security to keep the war going in Vietnam after 58,000 casualties because Lady Bird was getting rich off all the stuff. Mm-hmm. And Republicans are bad, too. They like war if they're making money. Democrats like war if they're making money. Get the money out of politics.
0: It'd be nice. It would certainly be nice. No, I agree, Farmer
5: Ray.
0: Well,
5: they're trying to because they voted now about investing.
0: Well, yeah.
5: Thanks.
0: All right. Yeah, and I appreciate the call. No politician is going to vote their money away. That's just not going to happen. They'll figure out some way to make it look good, but it's still not going to work. Let's see here. Social Security is not going to illegals. That's something that I hear a lot of people talk about. And I would argue that there's enough ancillary information to suggest maybe some of it is. I don't know. Is Terry really going to blame people for having two vehicles? Hello, both spouses work. Ever wonder how we get kids to school, to daycare? Yeah, and that's an economic thing, too, because, yes, in a lot of big cities, people don't have two vehicles. But, of course, we don't have mass transit to cover it here. Let's see here. Well, I'm coming up on the top of the hour, so we've actually got a little different change in conversation coming up as we get into the third hour, but we'll come back to this as we go through the course of our day together on this KNOX afternoon. It is coming up on the top of the hour. ABC News around the corner shortly on this KNOX afternoon.
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12: ABC News, I'm Michelle Franzen. The Justice Department agreeing to withdraw subpoenas issued to New York Times journalists for leaked reports about the security of President Trump's Air Force One jet. ABC's Catherine Falder says that after the judge pointed out to prosecutors that they didn't take initial investigative steps first.
13: While they didn't go into the details of what had happened and what investigative steps they may have missed or not carried out, it certainly is an admission by the Department of Justice that these subpoenas were likely issued improperly, if you will. Now, that doesn't mean that they won't try and issue them again, that they won't try and do the same thing. But for now, the Department of Justice has agreed to withdraw them.
12: President Trump is moving ahead with a new round of double-digit tariffs on dozens of countries set to take effect at midnight. A spokesperson in West Virginia's governor's office confirms there are at least two flood-related deaths so far this week. Water rescues continue after torrential rain. This is ABC News. In New Jersey, an expected mother getting a little help during the unexpected and unconventional birth.
14: What's it feel like when you deliver a baby? And are there any surprises?
15: I would say how slippery the baby was.
14: Yeah.
15: A lot of fluids on it. Wasn't expecting that with the rubber gloves.
14: Berlin Borough Police Officer Dominic Hudson, who helped Taylor Durham give birth in the parking lot of a Wawa convenience store.
15: It was a little nerve-wracking. I don't have any children, never delivered a baby, so I didn't know what to expect.
14: The birth actually took place in the parking lot on July 6th. Mom and police officer and baby were all reunited this week. Sherry Preston, ABC News.
12: In California, it's day three of the preliminary hearing for David Burke, the singer David, facing murder charges for the killing and dismemberment of 14-year-old Celeste Rivas Hernandez last year, her body found in the trunk of the car owned by the singer. Burke denies the allegations. I'm Michelle Franzen, ABC News.
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16: Sunny and a high in the upper 80s today. Your full KNOX five-day forecast follows the news. Good afternoon. Here are your latest stories. All True Health System will no longer provide eye care services after July 31st. All True told patients in May to find a new provider. Records can be transferred by calling All True's internal medicine facility. Vance Belter has been sentenced to two life terms in prison plus an additional 40 years for the June 2025 shootings that killed House Speaker Emerita Melissa Hortman, her husband Mark, and the family dog Gilbert. The sentence came after more than 90 minutes of emotional impact statements from the Hortman family and from Senator John Hoffman and his wife Yvette, who survived the attack. Belter pleaded guilty last month to murder, stalking, and gun charges. North Dakota's candidates for Secretary of State, Republican Michael Howe, and Democrat Ryan Braunberger, both say the state's elections are secure, free, and fair. They point to the proof of citizenship requirements, voter eligibility checks, and voting machines that are not connected to the internet. The comments follow President Donald Trump's recent claims questioning election security. And farmers are bracing for rising temperatures that are speeding up the growing season. Producers are cutting crops earlier than usual, with hay, wheat, and oat most at risk. This Look at News brought to you by Grand Cities Monument. I'm Jennifer Leverins, KNOX News.
0: Our next update from the KNOX Newsroom will come at 5:30. 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And at 5:03, it is time now for the KNOX American Federal 5-Day Forecast. As we go through the course of our day, mostly sunny skies, a bit of haze to the atmosphere, and 88 degrees with southwest winds to 20 miles an hour. Mostly clear skies tonight, 64 for a low, southerlies to 14. Some afternoon storms on Friday and a windy 90. Saturday, hazy sunshine and 91. Sunday storms late in the day in 96. Monday, dry weather and 92. So some strong storms tomorrow. If that's the case, we'll keep you up to date. 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Get an update on the temperature outside the KNOX studios. It says it's 86 degrees and a south wind at 18 miles an hour. Okay, we're going to do a little shift in gears here as we go through the first half of the third hour of a KNOX afternoon. I'd like to bring in Shelby and Denault, the founder of Together in Motion, Amputee Support Network. It's a nonprofit organization created to connect, encourage, and empower people living with limb loss, as well as their families, caregivers, and supporters. Organization serves people at every stage of the journey, from those who have recently undergone an amputation to individuals who have been living with limb loss for many years. Shelby, thank you very much for taking the time to come on out this afternoon.
17: Yeah, thank you for having me.
0: No, I mean, it's and we were talking off air ahead of time, and I've known several folks through the course of my life who have been in the similar situation. It seems, and diabetes is one of many reasons. I know some military folks who in combat situations have been in that bit. So for me, family members and such, friends. So when I saw this and we started the conversation, I thought, yeah, this is pretty good, because a lot of people don't recognize how kind of widespread this has become in recent years, especially with diabetes, which has really become a curse on this country.
17: Yeah, absolutely. And like I said, I myself am type 1 diabetic. Mm-hmm. That didn't have anything to do with my amputation. And I'll always lead with that, just because mm-hmm. I've had type 1 since I was 2 years old, and I've worked my entire life so that I wouldn't lose limbs because of it. And mm-hmm. so it was a part of the mental hurdle of, okay, this wasn't because of my diabetes. It was because of an infection mm-hmm. that went unnoticed, and untreated. But, there comes a point where it's what's in the past is in the past. And mm-hmm. what can we do to keep that motion? What can we do to keep moving forward? And, a lot of Together in Motion started because I had a really great support system. Mm-hmm. I still have them all. It was 3 years ago. I had told you earlier, 3 years ago in June, I lost my left leg or my left foot below the knee. Mm-hmm. And I've been walking for the last 3 years in a prosthesis, and, I'm pretty much back to whatever I was doing before. I'm doing again. But it didn't just like, I didn't wake up one day and that happened. There's a lot of work that goes into it mentally and physically. Mm-hmm. And that's what Together in Motion is here for. And a big focus on those that don't maybe have as much of a support system, people who have moved into the area and their family is further away, or, maybe they're just, it's easy to isolate yourself. And so it's like really doing a lot of proactive outreach and kind of pulling people back out after and regaining that confidence.
0: Yeah, because, and I know I was relating to Shelby off air. I had a friend of mine who suffered some partial loss because he had an infection in his foot that became critical and had to have some amputation done. And eventually, unfortunately, it took his life because he didn't fully understand. He didn't have the support group. I mean, we were on him as much as we could, but sometimes guys are just a little more stubborn and didn't want to necessarily admit the problems that he had. And unfortunately, it got into his bones. And once that happened, it eventually was fatal for him.
17: Yep.
0: So something like this is kind of near and dear to my heart because diabetes does run in my family as well. Mm-hmm. And diabetes took our oldest son's life. So, I mean, it is a disease that is not fun. So anytime I get a chance to help somebody further the cause of diabetes awareness, and in your case, it's an important thing to me.
17: Yeah, absolutely. And I'm so sorry to hear that about your son. I did not know that. It's tough. It's tough not only having a chronic illness that a lot of people misunderstand just because there's different types of it.
0: Right.
17: And there's different causes and different struggles that that individuals have. And it's all unique to that person. So it can be really difficult, especially when it's kind of one of those, once you have diabetes, it feels like everything else is sort of a,
0: it changes everything.
17: Yeah. And if you feel like a magnet sometimes to some of the unfortunate things, but yeah, that's one thing that I really like to start off a lot of my support groups with is just that everybody is on this journey, but we're not all at the same spot.
18: Right.
17: And that's the part that people get hung up on a lot is, okay, I still don't have a prosthesis yet, or, it's not comfortable for me to walk in a prosthesis. I'll be in my wheelchair, probably for the rest of my life. And those things are all totally okay.
0: Mm-hmm.
17: And it's working with each individual person as a group, if that makes sense.
0: Yep. Yeah.
17: To accepting that and knowing that that's still okay. And there's still a ton that you can do. It's just kind of getting over that mental hurdle and letting yourself believe that you can do it.
0: Sure. And that's where the support groups come in. So, Together in Motion provides opportunities to connect through meetings, events, and online resources. And so that's what we're talking about here. Can we take a call?
17: Yeah.
0: 775-5559. Hi, caller. You're on with Shelby and Mark. Go ahead, please.
1: Yeah, this is interesting. One of my nephews had it from childhood, but he's done really well. Hasn't lost any limbs and stuff like this, but the expense, you know, like when you're first getting it and stuff, he must have gotten really good care and everything like that from the start. But I dove into with my brother how expensive all the testing and stuff like this. And of course now they have, you know, more high tech stuff so you can check yourself and stuff like that. But how expensive is it to live your life with diabetes? Even, you know, if you're doing really well and it's really expensive, even if you don't have any of the things that happen when you lose a limb and stuff like that.
0: Yeah. Okay. Well, we can talk about that a little bit. Thanks for your call. I know from our standpoint, because my wife's diabetic, she's got it pretty much under control. We thought our son was that way, but, you know, sometimes things happen. And that's the thing about, they call diabetes kind of the snake in the grass disease, because you think you've got it under control and they can spiral very rapidly. And the ketoacidosis is what became, unfortunately, his demise. Mm-hmm. So, but this is more than just simply a support group for that as well. I mean, because just being able to talk to people and let them know that they're not alone is the big picture.
17: I don't know if you just saw it in my face, but I just had a light bulb go off.
0: Mm-hmm.
17: Is your son John?
0: Yes.
17: Okay. I went to Camp Sioux with John.
0: Okay. So yeah. Yeah. So
17: okay.
0: New John.
17: So yes, I knew that.
0: Okay. No, that's okay.
17: Wow. so many memories just flooded through my head.
0: Right. Which one was that? Cause he did a couple of Camp Sioux's. Was that the one at Binford or was it, Red Willow.
17: I saw him at Red Willow, yep. But I think at Park River as well.
0: Oh, yeah. Oh, yeah. There's a whole story behind that. Behind that particular trip. Yep.
17: But he he was the best leader for the Short Neck Buzzard song. And I don't know if you've heard that before, but like anytime I hear either his name or I think of that song, I immediately, because you got to go like this. And then it's like a little dance thing. And you can see my face lit up. So just know that that is a full reflection.
0: Oh, yeah. So, he was, yeah.
17: Fantastic human being. So,
0: no doubt. Is there a website for Together in Motion?
17: Yes. It is www.ampmotion.org.
0: Ampmotion.org. Okay. Correct. And we'll repeat that later when we get towards the end of our conversation. So now it says the strong emphasis is placed on building confidence, independence, and community. That's kind of the part I wanted to get to, because a lot of times a disease will make you feel isolated from the normies around us, like my air quotes, normies, because and it's something that happens with folks. And so finding that you are a normie, that you are just as normal as everyone else. You just happen to have a different deck of cards to play from.
17: Yep.
0: So let's talk a little bit about that, because it's the support portion that is very critical.
17: Absolutely. And I'll try not to veer off into diabetes land as much. But when you think about it, all of it comes back to the same thing, is that strong guidance and support. That's going to help you accept, what's going on. And honestly, from my perspective and my lived experience, the hardest part was the mental aspect of it. The physical, I had been in so much pain before my amputation that, as soon as I had that prosthesis on, I was like, I don't care if this hurts. Like, I'm going to be walking. I got my check socket is what it's called, where you're fitted, they build it, and then it's kind of just not literally taped together, but it's not in its final form.
0: It's a process.
17: Yes. And you wear that for about a week just to make sure it's not rubbing or causing any pain or discomfort more than a new prosthesis would. And so I had gotten my check socket on a Friday, and that Saturday my husband and I went to Crookston and went golfing.
0: Oh, sure.
17: And because it was like, I want to say it was October. And we could still get around in before the end of the season. And I hadn't golfed all summer because of my amputation. And so I went out there, and then I went back to the prosthetics and orthotics office on Tuesday or Wednesday the following week. And I was like, no, this thing is great. I didn't get any blisters. And I went and played, nine, and my prosthetist, Paul Edmond, he was like, "You golfed?" I was like, well, what was I supposed to do? Just walk laps in my house? Like, of course. So, that's something that I've taken it on as more of a challenge. Sure. What can I do? Maybe it's something I didn't do before. Last fall I went archery hunting with my uncle in the Badlands.
0: Oh, cool.
17: And kept up with him. So, it's what you set your mind to, really. And the level of work that you are willing to put into it, is the case most of the time. Sometimes, you know, there are limits that have to be set for medical reasons, for physical functionality, but yeah.
0: For your safety and overall well-being.
17: Yes.
0: A texter to 775-5559. I went to Camp Sioux when it was up in Park River many years ago. Very wonderful program for children and teens that don't know any other kids with diabetes. I wasn't alone in my struggle. And that's what that's all about, is to get you going forward in one direction. So we're talking with Shelby Denault, the founder of Together in Motion Amputee Support Network, the nonprofit organization that's designed to connect, encourage, and empower people living with limb loss. And diabetes is kind of the sidebar issue, because that's one of the many different ways that, unfortunately, we find ourselves in that situation.
17: Yep, absolutely.
0: So it sounds like what's going on here? Because you have anything going on in the near future that might also be of help? Because we want to, you know, Together in Motion is, and it's AMP Motion, A-M-P, Motion, one word altogether, .org.
17: Yep.
0: .org, if you want to check it out. So what's coming?

0: family event. Everyone is welcome. There is no mandatory fee to get in.
1: Sure.
0: We will have, you know, a free will offering. So if you're willing to donate, whether that's, you know, a dollar or whatever it may be, we'll have QR codes so you can donate via Venmo or PayPal, or we'll have collections at the event as well if you're willing to or able. Otherwise, really just seeing your faces out there, offering that support in the community is huge. We just received our 501c3 in March this year.
1: Okay, cool.
0: And so so this is our first event. This is the first really big thing that we're doing. And one other piece of it is we will be doing a mobility aid drive during the event.
1: Okay.
0: So those old crutches, walkers, scooters, shower chairs, mm-hmm. things like that, that you're no longer using, or maybe somebody that has passed in your life used it and you're no longer in need of it.
1: Mm-hmm.
0: We will gladly take those and either recycle them, or we will donate what we can to NDAD in town here.
1: Mm-hmm.
0: And then we're also working with the Hero program out of Fargo to recycle any parts on any of it that can be reused. And mm-hmm. then they will take care of the rest. So even if you're not sure if we can take it or we can use it, either way, we'll be able to recycle it. So if you want to get that off of your hands, we will be accepting those donations at the event.
1: And you know, you bring up kind of an important point. There's a network. I mean, this is one of many organizations that work kind of some more closely than others together to a common goal. Because this can be, as you know, a very isolating type of situation that you find yourself in, because a lot of people, the normies don't get you, you know, and to suddenly have to fit into a world where there's different things going on, as accepting as society may have become in certain areas, they look upon us differently.
0: Yeah.
1: And you're still the same person you always were. Nothing has really changed about you.
0: Right.
1: And that's kind of the message. It's, child develops diabetes. They come down with cancer. They are still the individual they were. Their battle has simply changed focus.
0: Yep.
1: And so having the support to help them move forward through whatever the disease or the challenge is what you're all about.
0: Yeah. Yeah. And just knowing, some of the places that are offering, resources, like I did not realize how much, NDAD did mm-hmm. in the community before my amputation, just because, you know, I was able to borrow a lot of mobility aids that I needed right away in my recovery that I didn't need long term, that would have been relatively expensive.
1: Sure.
0: And in turn, I donated a bunch of stuff that I bought back to NDAD. And then they're one of the main resources that I give out to a lot of new amputees that I meet is, are you utilizing these resources that are available in our community? Because there's only so much that I can do. excuse me. There's only so much that I can do as far as gathering these resources and giving them to people, but mm-hmm. that being the switchboard there is really eye-opening to all of the other resources that are available that a lot of people don't hear about.
1: And it's a continuing effort that's not going to go away, and we don't want it to, obviously. That's why we're here talking about it, because people have to understand, okay, so once again, what's going on, when, where, what?
0: Yep. It is the Together in Motion Wheels mm-hmm. for Mobility Car and Bike Show. That'll be on Saturday, August 1st from 10 a.m. to 4 p.m. And yeah, there will be food trucks, beverages, face painting, and a lot of awesome cars and bikes there. So,
1: yep, I'm looking at the flyer right here online, 10 to 4, the Myra. Yep, which I think everybody knows where that is. If you're on 24th, you hit Belmont, the T, it's right there in front of you. You can't miss it.
0: The big white gazebo.
1: Yep, exactly.
0: That usually is everybody what gives knows. It away.
1: Exactly. Where there's every Thursday night, there's music going on there too. So that during the summer months. So that's exactly where it is. So anything else you'd like to wrap us up with as we draw our time grows short?
0: The only other thing that I would like to just get

0: out there is our support groups are every other Tuesday.
1: Okay.
0: They're held at NDAD. They have allowed us to use their conference room for our support groups. So those are every other Tuesday. So this week we had group. Next week we will not.
1: Okay.
0: So the next one will be what? August?
1: Yeah, I got to bring a calendar up because...
0: it's on our website either way, the next support group.
1: I can't do math in my head much, anything else. The second two, or it'll be August 4th.
0: Yes.
1: Okay. August
0: 4th. So that'll be our next support group. If you... You can either be an amputee or you know that you're going to be having an amputation surgery in the coming future or you're a family member or caregiver. That's one key call out is that a lot of people think, oh, this is a support group for amputees, but we're here to be there for family as well because it's a huge part in any in any type of physical or chronic challenge is having that family around.
1: Yeah, and that's I'm glad you said that because a lot of times people don't understand. I mean, when you're in the middle of it, you do, but a disease or an accident or any kind of situation that changes your basic life affects the entire family equally in different ways.
0: Yeah.
1: So and that's the challenge.
0: Yeah, and it was actually quite. I think it was harder for my family than it was for me.
1: Mm-hmm.
0: And so we just got to remember our supporters also need support.
1: Certainly.
0: And so that's what we're here for. So every other Tuesday, 6:30 at NDAD.
1: NDAD. Okay. Shelby Denault, Together in Motion, Amputee Support Network, a nonprofit here in Grand Forks, created to connect, encourage, and empower people living with limb loss as well as their families, caregivers, and supporters. So did we get everything? Because, you know, I'm old.
0: I mean,
1: and I forget stuff.
0: I could talk all day, but no, I think we covered the majority of it. If people have questions, we do have a Facebook page.
1: Mm-hmm.
0: I'm pretty responsive on that page in Messenger.
1: Yes, you are.
0: Otherwise, we have a contact form on our website and plenty of other avenues of contacting that you can find all on our website.
1: Yeah. And, you know, now that I know that you knew John.
0: Yeah.
1: It's like, wow, another point of contact here. And I'd love to hear stories one day because we still occasionally get to hear a story.
0: Yep.
1: You know what John did.
0: and you're like, uh-oh.
1: Yeah. Well, I think sometimes we slept better at night not knowing everything.
0: Right.
1: Did. But he was quite the character.
0: Absolutely. Character is a great word.
1: Well, his brothers have kind of followed in his footstep as far as being characters in their own right. So
0: I think they're all following their dad, actually.
1: Well, that's even scarier.
0: Yep, perspective.
1: Shelby, thank you very much for taking the time to come out this afternoon and talk about this.
0: Yes, thanks for having me again.
1: All right, do appreciate it. Shelby Denault, the founder of Together in Motion, Amputee Support Network here in Grand Forks. So big thing coming up in 2 weeks. Let me get back to the webpage because I don't want to get the date gaffed up here. August the 1st, 2026, 10 to 4 Central Time at the Myra Museum. So come on out. First annual Wheels in Mobility car and bike show. I think maybe 775-5559. Do you have a question for Shelby?
2: Shelby, thank you for being a resilient, strong young woman. That's just, you know, that's just really, you know, heartfelt because that you're just doing a great job. And Mark, please stop giving old people a bad name, with your, I'm old. I forget stuff. I can't find my keys. You got to stop that.
1: Okay, Dad.
2: But anyway. Hey, thank you, Shelby. That was an awesome segment. Thank you
0: so much.
1: I appreciate it. I'm giving old people a bad name since 1956. Shelby, we'll be in touch.
0: Sounds good. Thank you so much.
1: Thank you very much. A KNOX afternoon continues.
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10: Here's your News Talk 1310 KNOX forecast. Partly cloudy tonight with a low of 63. Winds out of the south 10 to 15 miles an hour. Chance for scattered thunderstorms tomorrow. Daytime highs approaching 93. A mix of clouds and sun. Lows around 64. Tomorrow night, chance of thunderstorms. Temps well above average Saturday and Sunday, with highs from the low 90s to the upper 90s. I'm meteorologist Megan Mulford on News Talk 1310 KNOX. Currently, it's 83 degrees.
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12: Upper 80s with sun today. Your full KNOX five-day forecast follows the news. Good afternoon. Here are your latest stories. Blue Peaks fiber broadband installation in East Grand Forks continues to make progress. City engineer Steve Emery told the city council installation is finished in distribution areas 5 and 6, with construction now underway in 4.
13: They're currently working on area 4. That has been about 75% complete as far as the conduit installation goes. They're hoping to be done with that probably by about the end of the week here, or first part of next week.
12: Emery says the south side of town will likely see installation next construction season. Grand Forks and East Grand Forks spray for mosquitoes tonight from 8 p.m. to 1 a.m. West Nile virus has been identified in the region. The health department recommends repellent with DEET, long sleeves and pants, and limiting outdoor activity between dusk and dawn and eliminating standing water around the home. The mosquito control trucks are marked and travel with flashing yellow lights. Altru Health System no longer providing eye care services after the end of the month. Altru told patients in May to find a new provider. Records can be transferred by calling Altru's internal medicine facility. And the Great Plains Food Bank receiving a $350,000 grant from the Otto Bremer Trust to advance hunger relief. This look at news brought to you by Botzer Garage. I'm Jennifer Leverenz, KNOX News.
1: Our next update from the KNOX Newsroom will come tomorrow morning at 6:02 as a part of the morning show with Brian Michaels and Alex Cominati. news, the top, the bottom, and when it breaks on News Radio 1310 KNOX. Let's do one more. And at 34 past the hour of 5 o'clock, it is time now for the KNOX American Federal 5-Day Forecast. As we get into the overnight hours tonight, look for the skies to remain mostly clear. 64 for the low with southerlies to 14 miles an hour. Some afternoon storms on Friday, and some of those could be muscular, to quote my old friend Too Tall. A windy 90 on Saturday, hazy sunshine and 91, storms late and 96 for Sunday. Monday, dry 92. So, yeah, we'll keep an eye on the weather, and if there's severe weather, we'll let you know. 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And at last report, let's see here, the wind. Get an update on that. Still only 18 miles an hour, so not too bad at all. Back to the previous conversation as we move forward into the last half hour of a KNOX afternoon. Got some text to get to. I was quoting from the federal shed data, which is rather interesting because it's the budget conscious household ideal. But basically, data from the Federal Reserve Survey of Household Economic and Decision Making, SHED, and the New York Household Debt and Credit Report reveal a K-shaped economy. And what does that mean for us here in the Red River Valley? We'll continue that conversation next on this Thursday KNOX afternoon.
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15: Another mixed market trade as some trying to hold on to the gains. You're listening to the American Ag Network. Good afternoon. I'm Susan Littlefield. Well, corn did close soft, but managed to hold their green, though old crop export sales were below expectations. Now, looking at new crop sales were reported, bringing commitments to 298 million bushels, already 12% higher than what we had this time last year. The biggest buyer of old crop was Mexico. And looking at that, trying to hammer out those meetings and updates to replace USMCA. Beans closed off the highs, but have been a positive four of the last five sessions. Old crop bean sales were minimal. Cumulative sales are 1.520 billion bushels, in line with the USDA projections. Cumulative new crop sales were more than double last year at this time. China happened to be the biggest buyer of both old and new crop. It was the wheat that slid near the lows of the day. As they talk about day two of the Wheat Quality Council tour covered northern North Dakota, estimates yield at 48 bushels to the acre, above last year's estimate, but slightly lower than the previous four-year average. Now, looking at the fact that logistics issues continue to dominate the headlines, as Ukraine's prime minister conceded that Russia will likely increase their attacks on Ukraine's port infrastructures, and shipping constraints are becoming an issue in Germany as well due to water levels on the Rhine River. Now, cattle market rejected lower prices and closed firm. Export sales of beef were 42% up from the previous four-week average, as South Korea was the biggest buyer. Hogs opened the day weak but did recover as export sales were slightly above the four-week average. Open interest continues to shrink, and that's suggesting funds are covering some of the shorts. And looking at slaughter for the week is 1.38 million head. This is the American Ag Network.
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15: September corn settles 2 to the plus, 464. December 487.5, up 2 3/4. August beans 1237.5, up 4.5. And November 1243 3/4, up 4 3/4. Soybean meal for August 329.90, down 170. Oil for August 75.59, up 11. Chicago wheat for September 696.25, down 9.5. Kansas City September 759.75, down 3 3/4. As Minneapolis September 728, down 1/4. August live cattle 225.40, 220 higher. October 221.37, up 217. August feeders 343.77, up 260. September 339.85, up 365. August lean hogs 102.15, up 70. October 88.90, that up 55. Class 3 milk for July 2 to the plus 15.76, and August 17.57, down 36. 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
3: 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There's a 20% chance of him being wrong with a chance of right. Locally, higher amounts of right are possible.
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0: Welcome back to a KNOX afternoon, our final little segment together here on this Thursday, the 23rd of July. We were talking about economy here, reading some information from a report known as the Federal Reserve's Survey of Household Economic and Decision-Making, SHED, and the New York Fed's Household Debt and Credit Report. Now, you know, up to the 1970s, you know, the progressive tax, the top marginal tax rates increase have remained high. And, you know, prior to that, too, the GI Bill starting off in 44 in the post-World War II era, labor and wage support, federal laws passed during the New Deal era protected the CBAs, allowing unions to negotiate stable middle class wages tied to productivity. Those are all facts in the post-World War II era. You know, the top marginal income tax rates remain pretty high through the 1950s and 60s, funding massive public infrastructure investments. It was the top earners that did a lot of the changes that came through, including the interstate highway system, which was obviously also federally driven as well, while curbing extreme wealth concentration at the top. So part of that was set up the way the government wanted it to be. And in the 1970s, you know, the opinions obviously vary quite a bit as to what happened. National wealth and technology grew. The median income for the middle class began to lag behind as we got into the 70s. Of course, there were a couple of little speed bumps along the way. Mid to late 70s, anybody? The federal deregulation, decline in union density, some structural changes in both the tax and global trade policies, which we often forget about doing. So there's a lot of things that came into play as we move forward in history. Let me get to a couple of texts from the previous discussion at 775-5559. People also had six to eight kids back in the 50s. Something got seriously messed up somewhere since then. Well, there was basically a shift in boomers not necessarily having as many kids as a part of it as well. We had four in our family, and we were on the low side, because the neighborhood I grew up in only had anywhere from four to six kids, too. So it varied from parts to parts. Let's see here. Farmer Ray is in line for another federal handout, but complains about everyone else. Check the paragraph on the financial impact. Let me see. Institute of Taxation, American Council. Where are we looking here? Financial impact. According to the Institute of Taxation and Economic Policy by the American Immigration Control, undocumented workers contribute up to $25 billion annually to the Social Security Trust Fund. Now, that's from them. So I'd be curious to see the veracity of some of that, because we can all say what we want. Do you know the 401k came into being after a retirement supplement to people's retirement on top of their Social Security and pension? Now, pensions are gone. So security is drying up. Thanks, boomers. We all have left to retire is on our supplemental 401k. I presume then you weren't able to save money in your own accounts. I mean, isn't that the way the government set it up? It keeps coming back when I keep hearing about government. The people that rely on the government the most are also the ones that want to blame it. Is that what I'm hearing? 775-55, do you remember, not a city employee works for subcontractor business as usual. Their city, what much better off than the city engineer, just saying. Not quite sure what that's in relate to their texter. Do you remember, comma, is not a city employee, yet he works for a subcontractor business as usual. Okay, I presume you're talking about one of our previous callers. I will go back and I will stand, because we have been there. We have been one of the households that overextended itself, did the whole credit card thing, you know, lived the champagne life on a beer budget to a degree. Not as bad as some, not as bad as many, one might argue. Part of it, too, were conditions and events outside of our control. Medical bills, things that we simply had to take care of as a measure of course. But when we talk about the middle class, a lot of people basically dug themselves a hole in it. And, yeah, did the middle class get bailed out by the government like the too big to fails? No. Should they have? Maybe they should have. Maybe there should have been some kind of an overall relief and a reset from the federal government. because it is the middle class workers who often drive the economy from the bottom up. About half of Americans are financially stable, budgeting efficiently, and keeping spending below income. About one third of Americans show signs of financial stress, often tied to credit card balances, auto loans, and rising costs. And the debt levels are high, but not historically extreme, thanks to rising incomes. And so those are some of the takeaway messages when it comes to where we are right now in the economy. In our last few minutes together, your thoughts and comments are certainly welcome at 775-5559. You know, the best available national data does not directly categorize Americans into living well on a budget versus living extravagantly on credit card and debt. But we can estimate the proportions using two authoritative data sets, and I've read from both of them, the Shed data and the New York Federal Reserve's Household Debt and Credit Report. 51% of U.S. adults spent less than their income, meaning that they were living within a budget, maintaining financial margin. And this number has increased compared to previous years, indicating improving budgeting behavior. It also would suggest that it increasing numbers of households that are doing better. The group represents families who are genuinely living sustainable, paying bills, and not relying heavily on credit card to maintain lifestyles. So I think the picture has flipped a little bit from what we often hear. Are there people still in trouble? Certainly there are people who have found themselves dug into deep challenges. And perhaps maybe that's a whole other discussion for another day. As of 2026, 25 states have passed laws mandating a full semester of personal finance for graduation. Let's talk about college. When you are from school, you know, we should learn budget basics, saving and compound interest, credit scores and debt, taxes and paychecks, investing fundamentals. You know, North Dakota and Minnesota have expanded their personal finance context. You know, not all districts necessarily agree, but the point being is that education needs to be a big part of how we get out of the situation we're in. Teaching people, it's quite simple. You don't spend more money than you make. And that is one thing I know that drives some of my friends on the left side of the aisle crazy. 775-5559, your thoughts and your comments are certainly welcome. Oh, shoot, I have to save this for tomorrow. Talking about race, white culture. That'll have to be tomorrow's conversation point. I thought I brought this in, going to talk about this, something that ran across my news feed that was rather controversial. So how many of you are truly patient in your spending? How many of you actually save and scrimp and live within your means? That's the bottom line. 775-5559 in our last few minutes together. The whole idea is that living within your budget is still possible even in today's economy. And more people, according to the data, are actually figuring that out, and the numbers are going up. Mark Ewens with you on this KNOX afternoon, a Thursday edition on the 23rd of July. But yeah, the idea of teaching curriculum's decision made by state level, not nationally. And so having schools teach a little more budgeting and making that actually mandatory so that people know how to budget, people know how to save, people know how to work the credit system. Wouldn't that be better? Wouldn't that work just as well? So that education, get ahead of the problem before it starts. You know, the gap is why many states are rewriting standards right now as well. Because, like, how to build a budget that actually works, how to avoid high interest debt, and how to grow savings over decades. Is that taught in school anymore? How to plan for retirement? I mean, for the young man or woman graduating college, they may be looking at a potential of a, 40-year career, 30-year career. Are they taught about how to save over decades? Is that even something being taught anymore? How to plan for retirement and how to evaluate financial risk? There's a lot of different ways to do it. Are these things being taught in schools anymore, or have they gone the way for other classes? And how to understand employer benefits? A lot of businesses do as best as they possibly can within federal regulations to employ or to give the employees assistance in the macroeconomic realm. So, you know, curriculum decisions are made by the state level, not nationally. And so every state's going to be different. Some districts, fold personal finance into social studies, you know, and that kind of dilutes it. It should be a standalone course. Teachers may not have specialized training in financial literacy. You know, that might be something that would be a part of future training for teachers. And schools often prioritize tested subjects, math, reading, over life skill courses. something we used to get all the time back when I was your age. Mark Ewan's on this KNOX afternoon. We're going to take one last little segue here and then come back and put a bow in today's show.
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1: 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There's an app for that. 775-5559. Thanks for waiting there, buddy. You're with Mark.
2: Yeah, anyway, it sounds like Shelby is really dealing well with her condition and, you know, the circumstances that caused it. But I'd like to say that, and she's got a good sense of humor, too, about
1: it. She's a rock star.
2: I would like to... Huh?
1: She's a rock star, I'll tell you what.
2: Oh, yeah, absolutely. So my thing is I'd like to play golf with her and her husband. So maybe I could actually come in second in a golf match.
1: The only way I can come in first in a golf match is when I play by myself. Otherwise, you know, that's...
2: Okay. And that's no reflection on Shelby. I don't know how good she is. I don't know how good her husband is, but sounds like she had a sense of humor. I just thought that was.
1: It is what it is. No, she is. She's a rock star. I'll tell you what. I've met folks like Shelby with that. You know what? You've got one or two choices. Everybody has a challenge in their life. You can either crumble or you can stand up to it. And how can I make this work for me? And she certainly has the can-do attitude.
2: Yeah, you gotta be resilient in life,
1: yep.
2: You know, because otherwise it'll beat you down. So
1: exactly.
2: Anyway,
1: all right.
2: Just saying.
1: No.
2: Hey.
1: Yeah.
2: Have a good night.
1: Yeah. Thank you for the call. You as well. Have a great evening. A texter to 775-5559. Mark, I'm 60 years old, debt free for 10 years now. Have two sons. Wife, has never worked outside the house. I have my main job, which I put in 50 to 55 hours a week, four side gigs. People tell me I work too much, and I tell them I enjoy working. We lived across the street from some folks that we came to when we lived in Fargo. We lived across the street with a couple that he owned several businesses of his own. They had eight kids, ultimately, I do believe, if memory serves right, and they lived pretty much debt-free. He found himself a couple of challenges in his life over time, but I'll tell you what, it can be done if you've got the gumption and you've got the knowledge and you seek the help when you need it. 775-5559, you're with Mark. Go ahead, please.
3: Hey, just a quick sports score for you.
1: Yeah.
3: Junior Legion State Tournament here in Grand Forks. Kindred victorious 8-0 over the post 400 Astros.
1: All right, 8-0 Kindred or the post 400 Astros. That's great.
3: Yep, and I will call you guys in here about 8 o'clock or whatever with the end of the second tournament game tonight.
1: Okay, well, we're done here in about a minute and a half, so you'll have to talk to somebody in the morning.
3: Okay, I will do that. Thank you, Mark.
1: I appreciate the call. There you go. Fun stuff. So that about does it for me on this Thursday, July the 23rd, a KNOX afternoon. There's obviously so much more going on as you go through the overnight hours here. So keep it tuned. You'll get lots of information. Make sure then first thing tomorrow morning you hear us on the radio because we'll tell you what the weather's going to be like. You with Mark Caller. I've got 30 seconds for you.
4: 30 seconds. Okay, this is my last report from the police auto auction. It's pretty wild and crazy. We got 5 minutes left. Thanks, Mark.
1: Okie dokie. Well, you have a great evening there, sir. I don't know what else to say at this particular point other than thank you very much for the talk. Thanks for the calls. Thanks for the texts. I know that we don't agree on a lot of how this stuff when it comes to the government and financing and stuff works. I am personally of the opinion that the government has caused far more problems than they've ever solved. But that just comes from 40 years of watching the way that the pudding is made from the inside. Government inefficiency. It's a whole other story. ABC News is coming up next.
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6: ABC News, I'm Michelle Franzen. The Trump administration ushering in new tariffs starting at midnight, impacting dozens of U.S. trading partners, including Canada. Prime Minister Mark Carney says his country is preparing a response.
7: Let's be clear about how Canada is responding. Yes, we are intensifying our negotiations with the United States in pursuit of a comprehensive agreement that addresses all tariff-related sectors.
6: The U.S. and Iran locked in back-and-forth strikes with reports of Iranian drone and missile attacks in Kuwait today. Maritime traffic remains stalled or blocked in the Strait of Hormuz, and Iran-backed Houthis targeting ships in the Red Sea. That's driving Brent crude oil above $100 a barrel. In Minneapolis, Vance Belter, who pleaded guilty last month to shooting and killing Minnesota lawmaker Melissa Hortman and her husband, and stalking and attempting to kill another lawmaker and his wife, has been sentenced to two life terms plus 40 years in prison. This is ABC News. In Madison, Wisconsin, protests broke out following a deadly encounter between police and a black man yesterday. The man, police say, was trying to open car doors and fled on his bike. Police say the suspect was armed with a knife and allegedly injured an officer. Today, Mary Satya Rhodes Conway says the immediate focus is supporting the family of the victim, Corey Ruiz, and the community. Here's ABC's Alex Mallon.
8: Now, they said that this is going to be an independent process moving forward. They will release details, including the name of the officer who fired those fatal shots. But obviously, still a lot of questions to be answered by authorities, and whether we'll see some of the additional new video that they had promised could potentially be released.
6: Jeffrey Epstein's former J.P. Morgan Chase investment banker James Staley testified today before the House Oversight Committee. He's denied any wrongdoing. And a wildfire continues to spread near popular tourist destinations in southwest France. That's forced around 20,000 people to evacuate. Michelle Franzen, ABC News.
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20: Here's your News Talk 1310 KNOX forecast. Partly cloudy tonight with a low of 63. Winds out of the south 10 to 15 miles an hour. Chance for scattered thunderstorms tomorrow. Daytime highs approaching 93. A mix of clouds and sun. Lows around 64. Tomorrow night, chance of thunderstorms. Temps well above average Saturday and Sunday, with highs from the low 90s to the upper 90s. I'm meteorologist Megan Mulford on News Talk 1310 KNOX. Currently, it's 83 degrees.
21: Something.

0: hours. Dr. John Deloney, and we are answering your questions at 888-825-5225. All right, let's go to Chris in Tampa, Florida. Hi, Chris. Welcome to the show.
1: Hey, Rachel and John. I'm a longtime listener, first-time caller. And Dr. John, I'm an OG 17.
2: Yeah, dude. Glad to have you over on this boat.
1: Yes. Hey, my question today is about co-signing for student loans. So my father, he's elderly, and I've been helping him plan his estate and his will. And in the process, I found out he co-signed for a student loan for my nephew. And as far as I know, my nephew, I guess he deferred the payments, and then he's on an income repayment plan. And I believe the balance on his student loan is about $200,000. So my question is, yes. Whoa. Yeah, he got a computer science degree, and he's working at Best Buy. So not exactly the best investment of money.
3: Oh, no.
1: But my question is, when my father passes, will his estate be liable for the balance of the loan? In other words, will the student loan lender come to my father's estate and ask for the balance? How does that work?
2: That's a great question. I don't know.
0: I want to say it's to the primary on the loan. It would be your nephew.
2: It would probably depend on if it's a federal student loan or if it's a private student loan, too. If he got it through a bank or he got it through some off-book, not off-book, but some lender that's not a federal guarantee, it's not federally guaranteed, it may be different. That's a great question. I know if you pass away with your student loans, they're gone, right? But I don't know about a cosign.
0: Was it a Parent Plus loan?
1: I'm not sure. I just found this out when I was helping him go through all of his expenses and accounts and so forth, and I saw that he was getting emails about the payments. So I don't know all the details. I don't think it's a Parent Plus loan. If I had to guess, it's probably a private student loan.
2: Yeah, it's been 6 years now since I was sitting in the middle of all that at a university. But for somebody to get a bachelor's degree and they're going to hold $200,000 of debt, I don't, off the top of my head, I don't remember a federal program shelling out that much money that you'd have to go somewhere else to get the money. But yeah, I may be wrong on that.
0: If it's private, they're probably going to go after, they're going to get their money.
2: Their money.
0: Yeah, it's not going to be.
2: Because they're going to say, we would never have given this kid that money if this guy hadn't backed it up with his wealth.
0: Yep.
1: Okay. Yeah, I better do some digging and find out exactly who has this loan.
0: Yeah, I would see for sure. If it's government issued versus a private through a company, then those are going to be two totally different things. Because even with a private student loan, if you die, that loan still, I want to say, with a private company could still be put against your estate.
2: Really?
0: It's only federal student loans that are not bankruptible. Private student loans, that whole world is a totally different machine. I mean, you're dealing with banks and lenders at that point.
2: And Chris, I'm surprised that there can be a income-based repayment plan with a cosigner too. That surprises me.
1: Yeah, I'm not sure. Like I said, I really don't know all the details, and I can only imagine with my nephew's situation, I can't imagine him making the full payments on that loan. So I'm assuming he's on an income-based payment repayment plan.
2: Or he's just not paying anything. If your dad's starting to get emails as a cosigner, that means the loan's not being paid.
1: That's true.
2: But yeah. I think an income-based repayment plan, if there's somebody else who can foot the bill, who signed up to foot the bill, they're not going to give you anything. That would be my guess. I could be totally wrong here. Has your dad made any payments?
1: As far as I know, no.
2: What's the status of his estate? In meaning, can he absorb this $200,000?
1: Yes, he can. And the reason we're thinking about this is because his will is pretty straightforward. I mean, he's just going to split the estate between my sister and I 50-50. So the question is, okay, well, when that time comes, are we just going to split that if they come and say they want the balance paid off?
2: Or does it come out of your sister's half?
1: Exactly.
0: Is it her son?
1: Yes.
2: Does she know about this outstanding balance?
1: I'm sure she does, yeah.
2: I wouldn't be so sure unless you've had a direct conversation with her.
1: Yeah, we haven't had a direct conversation. but I'm planning to, you know, since I've found out this information.
2: Yeah. We just need to know.
1: So I just want to make sure when my father passes, there's no questions, there's no surprises. Sure. We all know what's happening. In fact, I'm probably going to have a conversation with my father and just ask him, what do you want? Do you want to pay off this loan out of your estate, or how do you want to handle this?
2: Yeah. Dude, sorry, this is such a mess. That's why we don't like co-signing, man, because it just complicates family relationships in such a powerful way.
0: Yeah. So it, I think that's for sure the right path to take of everyone being on the same page completely before he passes, because you don't want this to rip apart your relationship with not only your nephew, but his mom, your sister, you know?
2: Yeah, your sister.
0: And all of that, and what's fair, what's not fair. That would be so hard. Why do I feel this like knee jerk that I'm like, she should pay it on her side, right?
2: I think so.
0: But if she didn't know about it and she's like, oh my gosh, my dad did, oh man.
2: Yeah. I mean, without talking to anybody else, my thought is if Hank set up an arrangement with my parents and they co-signed for 200 grand and I'm getting half and my sister's getting half, it feels like it's my kid. It should come out of my half.
0: Right, right.
2: Yeah, that's my impulse.
0: Oh, man. Yeah, you guys, this is the one-on-one on why not to co-sign. I mean, genuinely, you entangle yourself in a situation, and the reason that you need a co-signer is because the person that is lending them the money, doesn't trust that they can pay it back because of whether it's their debt levels, whether it's income to debt ratios, whatever it looks like, the bank is looking and being like, eh. And this could be a $30,000 car loan, right? I mean, this is
2: a cosign makes a financial matter a relational matter every time. Mm-hmm. And it's just not worth my friendships. It's not worth my relationships with my parents or my kids.
0: Yeah, we were doing a podcast this morning, recording one, and the conversation got brought up about financial boundaries. Which financial boundaries do you wish you had set earlier? Mm. What financial boundaries do you have in the future? And it's sometimes, you know, it's I think a wise thing. I mean, I even was like, oh gosh, what would mine be? To have a forward thought towards your future, and then even looking back and being like, hey, that's where I messed up with money. I probably should have had a boundary there, right? And totally. You just have this awareness to go back through your money story and then planning for the future and thinking through relationships and money. What was healthy? What's not healthy? What does this look like? When is a good time? When is not a good time? You know, to help family or friends or whatever it may be. But just being aware of that, you guys, because I think sometimes you get caught in the moment and you probably don't always make the right decision.
2: Absolutely.
0: Because it's so like emotional.
2: Or it'd be hard for a grandparent to talk to their nephew and say, I love you enough to not give you this loan.
0: Yes.
2: Or to not co-sign this.
0: $200,000 and then working at Best Buy.
2: Yeah.
0: Man.

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0: on-and-off relationship for 5 years. He's always been the one to initiate a breakup because he doesn't think we share the same mindset on finances. Sydney, that's not why he's breaking up with you. Neither of us have any debt, but I would like to go to graduate school, which would be a $10,000 loan. We don't live together. We each have our own place, and we pay our own bills. He thinks I have financial spending issues because I ask him to pay for my nails, hair, clothes, etc. if we go on dates. That's not a financial issue. He thinks you're too much. My job only covers my bills and groceries with nothing left for fun spending. Am I wrong for wanting to go to graduate school to increase my income, or is this a blow-up waiting to happen?
1: It's not sounding great, Sydney. Not in the positive right direction. Yeah, if your boyfriend is funding your lifestyle and you can't sustain, you have too much lifestyle, Sydney. So he probably wants some level of self-control from you.
0: Yeah, you're not disagreeing on finances. You're disagreeing on you don't live reality.
1: Yeah. I mean, and then going into debt, if that is a value system of his, it's like, no, I don't want debt. And you're going to go take out $10,000 in student loans. Yeah, he probably is like, well, I don't know if we have a few. I don't know if this is going to work long term. Yeah,
0: where you don't live in financial reality for yourself. So what's it going to look like when y'all combine a household?
1: Mm-hmm.
0: And
1: yep. So for your sake, Sydney, regardless of boyfriend or not, I think it would be good for you to go through a process of budgeting, a process of saying, hey, what are my values around money? I can't spend more than I make. No one else is funding my life. What I make is what I live on. What debt do I have? What's my next goals? Maybe it is graduate school. So no, it's not wrong to want to go and advance your degree to get a better high paying job. If that's all connected, that's not a bad thing, but you just want to do it in a wise way, which you wrote into us. So it would be a debt-free path to go and do that. And so what does that look like? Does that look like saving up? Does that look like having maybe 1 year saved and then you're working and saving the rest for the next year and you cash flowing as you go? Is it working at a company that helps pay for the school? Like getting creative and actually putting some effort into it. It's good for you, Sydney. But also it's probably a very attractive quality to your boyfriend who's like, holy crap, you spend a lot and you're dependent upon me.
0: Like, well, and you say, like, great. I don't have any financial problems, but my job only covers my bills and groceries, so I can't do anything with my hair, with my nails, I don't have any clothes. Like, he's looking at you saying you don't live in the real world. Like, if you want that to be your life, you want to get your hair done, you want to get your nails done, you want to have clothes to wear to work, all that stuff makes sense and is great. But then maybe you need to make more money. And that just is about living in reality.
1: Yeah. And it may not take a graduate degree to go get that, depending on what field you're in. You could just apply for another job or go get a side hustle. My gosh. Go get another job.
0: I'm just imagining this poor guy just being like, we don't agree on finances. Listen, Sydney's boyfriend, you need to be honest with her about why you keep breaking up with her. It's not because you don't agree on finances. It's because she lives in an alt universe. And you like to live in reality. So just be honest about that.
1: Poor Sydney. We love you. Cheering for you. Hope you can do it, though.
0: I love you. I want y'all to be well and good.
1: Yes. We'll see.
0: This is not
1: not looking good.
0: Finance. Same mindset on finances. That's not really the root here.
1: Oh, man. All right. Let's go to Kayla in Atlanta, Georgia. Hi, Kayla. Welcome to the show.
2: Hi, Rachel and John. Thanks for taking my call.
1: Absolutely. How can we help?
2: Hi. I am 33 and $58,000 in debt. I came to Christ about 3 years ago, and I've just been learning so much about stewardship, and I want to do better in honoring the Lord with how I manage my finances. So I'm calling to get a specific strategy on how to tackle my debt and be done with this for good. I'm over it. I want to build a future college fund for my daughter, who's currently 5, save for a home, and continue to contribute to my retirement. I also just want to prepare myself to be a future spouse and not have any debt.
1: Good for you, Kayla. So impressive. So many amazing goals that you have ahead, which I think are all great and all very doable. It's going to take some time, but knocking each one of them out kind of one at a time, I think, is the best way. And so starting with the debt, what kind of debt do you have?
2: I have $36,000 in student loans and $17,000 in consumer debt across 4 credit cards.
1: Okay, so 4 credit cards, that equals $17,000.

0: Okay. And how much money do you make?
1: I make just a little over $125,000
0: a year. Oh, good.
2: Okay. Dang, Gina, you're doing great.
0: Great. What kind of what kind of work do you do?
1: I'm in commercial real estate. Property marketing for commercial real estate.
0: Good for you. That's great. Well, what we teach when you pay off debt is the debt snowball. Okay. So this is where you're going to list all of your debts, smallest to largest. So even those four credit cards, break those out. And one may be 4,000, one may be 6,000, 3,000, 4,000. I don't know what they are, all are balance wise, but you break out all four of those. And then your student loan, is it one large loan at 36,000 or are there multiple?
1: I think it's broken into two.
0: Okay.
1: Like 20,000 and 10 something.
0: Perfect. So put that in there as well, right? So all the credit cards and student loans, you're going to take all of that. Again, write them out smallest to largest, regardless of the interest rate. Pay minimum payments on everything and pay off the smallest debt first. Okay.
1: Mm-hmm.
0: And what's wild about that is you could probably pay one credit card off in a month. Like, I bet if you had a $3,000 credit card, I think with your income, and you do nothing. You cut back on out to eat. You cut back on everything. And any margin that you have, you throw it at this debt. And what's beautiful is once that $3,000 credit card is paid off, there's no payment on that. So you take that payment, throw it at the second smallest debt with all that margin you have from your budget. And so you just keep that moving. And again, looking at the numbers, I'm like, there's a really good chance, Kayla, in the next, 14 months, you could have all of this cleared. If you really, really buckled down and looked at it, yes.
1: Yeah.
0: And it may mean, I don't know, with your situation as with childcare and all that, you pick up a second job even a few nights a week. You just throw as much income at this debt and you get it knocked out as quickly as possible.
2: How old's your daughter?
1: She'll be 5 in November.
2: Perfect. Right. You know what's going to be super fun for y'all? To cook meals together in the evening as part of a mother-daughter activity. And it's going to be the biggest pain in the butt of all time because it's going to take 8 times longer than if you just did it yourself. But it will be a cool experience y'all have. It will save a ton of money on just eating out. And y'all get to spend some really like connecting, bonding time together. And that'll be great stuff.
1: So may I ask a question? Because I think for me, again, the mental and spiritual click really locked in for me. Mm-hmm. But I recognize my own triggers, right? Like, overspending, maybe instant gratification. And for me, I'm not like, spending my bills on a Louis Vuitton purse or anything like that. But I've definitely, if I want to travel, I'm usually not, I think that's kind of where I use my credit card. And so I'm trying to just like
2: cut
1: go cash for everything.
2: Cut it up.
0: Be done.
2: Yeah. If you have it in your wallet, you're going to use it. So get rid of it.
0: Yeah. So there's definitely a moral conviction that you're going to have, spiritual conviction of I'm not using debt anymore. Because when you want to talk about scripture, Kayla, every time debt is mentioned in scripture, it is in a negative fashion. You're a slave to the lender. It's a burden on your family. It's not good for you. I mean, we don't go as far as say it's a sin that you like can't get to heaven if you have student loans, but it's not good. It's not good for you. And we see that from a psychological perspective. We see that from a financial perspective. Like, it all lines up. It's not wise. When you don't have autonomy over your money, and the stress is there. And so for you, getting out of debt is going to be your biggest step. And then building that emergency fund, and then you get to hit retirement, kids college, the house, everything. So if you hold on the line, Christian's going to pick up and we're going to send you Total Money Makeover, the book, to walk you through the baby steps.

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20: Here's your News Talk 1310 KNOX forecast. Partly cloudy tonight with a low of 63. Winds out of the south 10 to 15 miles an hour. Chance for scattered thunderstorms tomorrow. Daytime highs approaching 93. A mix of clouds and sun. Lows around 64. Tomorrow night, chance of thunderstorms. Temps well above average Saturday and Sunday with highs from the low 90s to the upper 90s. I'm meteorologist Megan Mulford on News Talk 1310 KNOX. Currently 82.

0: one of the most fun events that we do here at Ramsey Solutions.
1: My favorite.
0: Happens to involve me and John.
1: These two. It's the best. It's the best.
0: It is. So we have our Money and Marriage Weekend Getaway. It's coming up October 22nd through the 24th. Tickets start at $749 a couple. And you guys, this is one of the most incredible multi-day events that we have. And not only is it what I think, great content, good Q&As. Like, I mean, we really get in there and do it.
1: Best marriage retreat you could ever go to.
0: It's so good. But also, we hear from couples that it's just nice to get away. Yeah. Like, not have kids and logistics and all the things, and you just come and you're stretched, you know, in the sense that we will challenge and talk about hard things. We're going to laugh a lot. It's fun. Like, it's all together an incredible weekend. So make sure to get your tickets at RamseySolutions.com/events. Come hang out with me and John
1: for the
0: weekend.
1: It's the best. And I don't want to throw shade. I don't want to throw shade.
0: At the other events?
1: I'll just say I don't want to throw shade. But we don't pull any punches at this. At this retreat.
0: Oh,
1: the
0: yeah.
1: most common thing we get back, besides it was amazing, it was awesome, all the accolades, is we didn't expect y'all to go there.
0: Yes.
1: We didn't realize you were going to talk about that, right?
0: Yeah.
1: And so we cover everything at this retreat. Money, yeah. sex, intimacy, friendship, and we give you a roadmap, like a step-by-step plan for when you get home, how to implement this stuff. And so I'm proud of it.
0: Yes.
1: I love that our names are on it because yep. it's good.
0: And
1: it's
0: we've
1: good.
0: Done multiple of these, and we always we're in content meetings, you know, as we speak.
1: Almost
0: literally,
1: year-round.
0: Yes.
1: Yeah.
0: Of creating new content. So even if you've been at past ones, you know, every time you come, we refresh it, and yeah, it's so fun. So we want to hang out with you guys. All right, let's go to Idaho Falls, and Michael is on the line. Hi, Michael. Welcome to the show.
2: Hey, guys. How are you?
0: Hi, we're doing great. How can we help?
2: Good. Quick question for you. I've been a Dave Ramsey guy since I can remember. I remember sitting in the car seat in the truck, my grandpa's truck, and listening to you guys on
0: CSXM.
2: It's awesome. But it's only been the past year that I've taken your guys' advice really seriously. I'm debt-free. I'm currently on baby step number 5. I'm investing close to around 26% to 27% of my income right now. But I also just got married. I got married 1 month ago.
0: Oh, congratulations. So,
2: thank you so much. I also married her student loans.
0: Yes, you did.
2: her student loans are around $10,000 right now.
0: Okay.
2: My emergency fund, I'm a pretty frugal guy, is $10,000. I have okay. $11,000 because I have another short emergency fund, that $1,000. So my question is whether I should pay off all of her student loans right now and reset it, or since I'm in a sales position, I'm fully commissioned, should I start paying just little by little?
1: Y'all are now in baby step 2.
2: Mm-hmm.
1: So what does that mean?
2: It means I'm back to getting that debt free. So probably just get into that debt, right?
1: Write the check today and be done with it. Is she working?
2: Okay. We weren't living together before we got married, so she has to move towns now. So she's getting a new job now.
1: Okay, great. So, yeah, so hopefully if she's not a 100% commission employee, mm-hmm. then there'll be some stability there, right?
0: Yeah, what will she be making?
1: There'll be a floor there.
2: Yeah, she'll be a waitress, so it'll still be kind of fluctuating.
0: What's her degree in?
2: She's a cosmetologist. She's also working as a cosmetologist.
0: Okay.
2: She just got the job like a day ago.
0: Oh, perfect. Okay, great. How much will she be making doing that?
2: It's a commission.
1: Oh, it is. Okay.
0: Okay. So we'll throw out like what, like if she, does she know how many people she wants to see a week? Like what would be around? I don't even know.
2: Yeah. That's the kind of the tricky part about the situation is she's not quite sure either. This is her first job after cosmetology school. So.
0: Okay.
1: So she's going to have to just slowly build up her clientele.
2: Correct.
1: Okay. All right. So she renting a chair just at a place?
2: Correct. Yeah. For that first little training, it's commission, and then she's going to be, renting a chair.
0: Okay. Is it hair? What specifically is she going to be doing?
2: Yeah, it's hair extensions, that sort of thing.
0: Okay, cool. You know what I would do if I were her? I would talk to a couple of people because that stuff is, that's expensive. I mean,
1: you pay
0: good money to get what she's offering. So
1: yeah.
0: I would find mm-hmm. people that she wouldn't compete with directly in your city. But if she can somehow get connected to someone that's like killing it and they live, you know, 3 hours away or something, like you're not going to be direct competition with them, and just mm-hmm. ask some like questions of, hey, okay, how did you start? What did you have? Was the salon better to work here? was it better to go on your own? Like what helped them? Social media presence? Mm-hmm. Like, I don't know what it is, but if she can find some of those people and her, and she gets a rotation, with women that want that done every 6 to 8 weeks, I think she could kill it. I mean, honestly, and I know it's her first job and it's probably a little intimidating and she'll need some hours under her belt to do it all. But I'm just saying that I think you guys have like an exciting kind of runway for something that she possibly mm-hmm. is going to love and hopefully will do really well at. So yeah, Michael, you guys are in baby step two, like John said, mm-hmm. y'all are. So, I'd pay it off and then you guys rebuild that emergency fund. And then whether you need to take your retirement down to 15% though, Michael, because you're investing too much. We don't say that often on the show, but you're above mm-hmm. that 15%. So some of that margin could go towards paying, saving up for a down payment on your first home.
1: Or rebuilding your emergency fund.
0: Yes, mm-hmm. that's probably, yes, that first
1: and foremost. And let some, like, the moment you hit send on that 10 grand, there's going to be a, like, let's be honest, there's going to be some frustration, some annoyance. Mm-hmm. And there's going to be some nervousness because now you got $1,000 and that's it. Mm-hmm. Let that energy not go towards your wife. Let that energy go towards, I'm going to make an extra sale this month.
2: Yeah.
1: I'm going to lean in that much harder. I'm going to use that angst and I'm going to go that much more into a job that's essentially limitless, right? Your full commission. So you can kind of go get it. Mm-hmm. Another thing I would tell you is I've had several buddies who got jobs at like chain barbershops and they mm-hmm. did that for 2 or 3 years and then they branched out and started their own. And it wasn't a matter of like stealing clients or anything, but they developed some relationships over time and enough relationship development over time. Then they were able to have a base of clients when they went and opened their own shop. And so maybe she just gets a job, not at a fancy salon, but just cutting hair and mm-hmm. is able to stay in the industry, learn more about it. You hear conversations about product and discounts and suppliers and all that. And so she's in the industry, but also building her own practice there on the mm-hmm. side.
2: Okay. Yeah. I love that. Hopefully next step we can save for that marriage retreat you guys were just talking about.
1: That'd yes, be awesome, man. We'd love
0: should.
1: To have you.
0: I know. It was so fun. Well, congratulations, Michael. And, I think that's part of the combining finances that, like what you said, there's probably gonna be some emotion around it. Cause he was like, I'm a frugal guy. I saved 10 grand, you know, and now
1: it's gone.
0: It's gone in a blink of an eye. But I do think that those are the building blocks. Those are the small decisions, but decisions that you make early on in marriage that set you up so well. Like you're like going all in, like all the chips are in the center.
1: There's something powerful about keeping your promises to yourself.
0: We're doing it.
1: This mm-hmm. is who I am. This is who I am when things are good, and this is who I am when things are tough. This is who I am. Yes. I keep my promises to myself. I'm a guy that follows these baby steps. I'm a guy who isn't going to owe anybody any money ever, mm-hmm. especially when it's tight. This is who I'm going to be. And there's something really rooting about. Yes. I can trust myself.
0: Knowing who you are. Yeah. Yes. And this is the plan that I follow, and this is what I do.
1: And by the way, regardless of how based on what my wife spends, what I know Rachel spends, your wife's going to be rich. Rich, homie. Like, dude.
0: Listen.
1: Dude.
0: You get in some of these niches in life, and I'm telling you, I'm like, man, people can do real well for themselves.
1: I'm telling you.
0: If they know what they're doing. And I'm sure Michael's wife does.
1: Me and Winston have never had a conversation about it, but a couple of times what's better than a conversation is we've just stared off into space.
0: And just
1: just two guys standing next to each other, just looking at the horizon. Like, hey, does your wife get her hair done at such and such? Yeah. Okay. That's all we got to say.
0: That's all you got to say.
1: And we just stare off
0: and
1: at the horizon.
0: And you know.
1: It's like, I'm with you, brother.
0: I know.
1: I'm with you.
0: Listen.
1: But I'm sure my wife could stand next to you and be like, so is your husband buying more hunting outfits
0: yeah,
1: this year?
0: Yeah, what are the bows like? What are all the...
1: Yeah.
0: The wood that you're replanking a room, you know? That could be even Winston.
1: And y'all could just stare off in the space, yeah. too. Mm-hmm. So I've got my own thing.
0: That'll be good.

0: Hey, folks, Dave Ramsey here. 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

0: Our scripture of the day comes from Psalm 127:1. Unless the Lord builds a house, the work of the builders is wasted. Unless the Lord protects a city, guarding it with sentries will do no good. Tom Sowell, how do you say that? How did you say that name?
1: I'm just going to let you do it.
0: Okay. People with their time on their hands will inevitably waste the time of people who have work to do.
1: Thomas Sowell.
0: Sowell. Sowell. I see well. Sowell.
1: Sowell.
0: Sowell.
1: Thomas.
0: Wait,
1: it's
0: hold
1: actually
0: on.
1: Thomas.
0: Stop.
1: It's Thomas. Sowell.
0: Sowell. Sowell. Okay, people. Huh, I'm going to read it again.
1: This Rachel has a new reading curriculum coming out in the fall,
0: too. You always say
1: that
0: to me. I can't pronounce people's names very well. I'm just saying it out loud. It's fine. People with time on their hands will inevitably waste the time of people who have work to do. Oh, it's kind of sad. I think that's true. I don't know. All right, we're going to head to the phones now and in Santa Barbara.
1: I think we are the king and queen of compelling radio.
0: I think we are, too. All right, we're going to go to Shelley.
1: For those of y'all born in the 2000s, radio is when they used to take podcasts and just put them on the air, and that's all you had.
0: The airwaves.
1: Yeah, yeah.
0: Yeah, radio waves.
1: Then they captured them.
0: Mm-hmm. All right, Shelley, we're here with you. How are you doing?
2: Hi, good. How are you?
0: We're doing good. How can we help today?
2: Okay, so my husband, he graduated from college about a year ago, and we ended up moving back to our hometown because he got a really amazing job here. And his job is very niche, so it's something that can't be done in most places, but it's also a very, very expensive area, and the job pays well, but also the area is so expensive. And so when we moved, we lived with my parents for a couple of months, and then we were going to rent a place, but rent was so expensive and we had money for a down payment. So we ended up buying a home because the mortgage was going to be basically the same thing rent was, for like a tiny little condo versus buying like a house and we have kids and dogs and all those things. But we are spending over half of our income on our mortgage every month.
0: Mm-hmm.
2: So I guess my question is, like, what are you supposed to do in a situation like that?
0: How much is he making?
2: He brings home around $8,000 a month.
0: Okay.
1: And how big of a house did you buy, like, cost-wise?
2: It was $703,000. And so after our down payment and everything, we're paying, I mean, with... like, after property taxes and insurance and all that, it's, like, $4,300 a month.
0: Does he see a raise anytime soon? Is the trajectory
2: of
0: income?
2: Yeah, he's actually already gotten one, he's gotten two. So he's actually making a bit more than he was when he got hired. They really like him there, which is
0: good. And will that continue? Like, does he see his income continuing to grow?
2: We're hoping so, yeah, it seems like. He has a job interview today, like, for the same company for, like, a level-up position.
0: Perfect. So I probably would...
2: have a lot of potential.
0: Yeah. Yeah, so I would, because of that potential, and it sounds like, for real, like, there is a pattern of him moving up, right? And so if you guys can get to a place that you look up and it's, you know, 40%, 38%, right? And you start ticking towards that, what we would say is around that 25% range. That's going to be ideal. The hard thing is it doesn't leave you much wiggle room financially to do other things. It's basically like your house is taken, right? Most of your income and you're feeling that. So if you guys can't get to him, I mean...
1: Are you working?
2: I'm not anymore. I was doing hair while he was in school, so I was the one, like, supporting our family, like, at the time financially. But when we moved here, we moved out of state, and I don't have a clientele here. And we have 1.5-year-old twins and a 3-year-old boy, so it's very hectic. Mm-hmm. And I also started getting a lot of, like, allergic reactions to the chemicals and stuff. It was a whole thing, but as of now, I'm staying home full-time.
0: Okay. Yeah, so I would say, Shelley, if you guys can't, if he can't see himself bringing in, I'm going to say
1: 12, 13 grand.
0: Yeah, I was going to, something around there in the next probably 2 to 3 years, then you guys probably.
2: Being recorded, so sorry. I don't think I'm going to do that.
3: This call is no longer being recorded.
2: Sorry.
0: You're fine.
1: We're recording the call, too.
0: We have it recorded. You can rewatch this, too. No, you're fine.
2: I didn't mean to. No, my cheek hit it.
0: No, you're fine. You're fine. So, yeah, I would say if you don't see a path towards that in the next couple of years, you probably, bought so much house. And I understand California real estate is so expensive, and so is Southern Florida, and so is Manhattan, all this. But but math is math, right? Yeah. So if you bring in $8,000, it doesn't matter where you live. If half of your income is going to your mortgage over a long period of time, it's not going to be great. You're not going to have a ton of margin to invest in retirement and save for kids' college and X, Y, and Z, right? So what are you supposed to do? Well, I probably would have said I would hold off, and I probably would rent and find something maybe in an area that's not super close to family, because that's a very expensive area, right? You would have to finagle the situation to make the math work. And that's the hard part of, I think, all of this money stuff, is that it doesn't really care about your feelings, you know?
1: It's
0: what it is. And so you're either going to choose to be stressed and strapped financially to have the house, or you're going to be maybe sad and disappointed about where you live, but it's less house and not in as great of an area, right? You have to kind of pick that side of it.
1: Let's call this out. What is his annual salary? About a 125, probably?
2: It's like 140-ish.
1: Okay, but you live in one of the highest tax rate states too, right? So a big chunk of it goes away, and then Santa Barbara taxes are high. So all that to say is, like, 140 grand in a $700,000 house, like, it feels crazy to you that we make 140 grand and we can't buy a house in the town where our job is.
2: Yeah.
1: Right. So understand that frustration is real. And because if you don't metabolize that frustration, it bleeds onto all, it makes everything feel emotional. Like, just pull that aside and say, the story we got growing up is if you make six figures, you're a bajillionaire.
2: You're good. Yeah.
1: Yeah. And so the reality is, in some towns, $140,000 is like $1 million. If y'all lived in the Midwest, y'all be living high, right?
2: Yeah.
1: But where you live now, it's just purely a math problem.
2: Yeah.
1: And I'm nervous for you, but that's just me.
0: Yeah. Shelly, do you feel stressed? Do you guys feel it month to month?
2: Yeah, I'm not necessarily. I mean, okay, it's hard because before we were living in Texas and I was the one working, so I felt a lot more stressed just because he was in school and we were trying to, like, stay out of debt and all the things. And so here I feel like we have more breathing room, weirdly, just because we still have, like, a little bit to spend at the end. But
1: How much did you make in Texas?
2: I guess it's like,
1: how much did you make?
2: Not very much. Well, because he got laid off, so he went back to school basically with the GI Bill. But I was making like $40,000.
1: Okay,
2: and we had already bought a house there.
1: But let's play this out. If you were making $40,000 and he found a job making $100,000, you're right back in Texas, except your housing costs are half.
2: Yeah.
1: Right. And so sometimes it is having to sit down and say, we had this dream of being around family. We had this dream of you working in this really niche industry, and it's only available in a few cities in America.
2: Yeah.
1: We had that dream. We had that dream of, like, living in one of the most beautiful places on planet Earth, Santa Barbara, which it is.
2: Mm-hmm.
1: Like, we had all of these dreams, and it's not going to come true, and we're going to grieve that.
2: Yeah.
1: Right.
2: Mm-hmm.
1: And it stinks, man. I hate that for anybody.
2: One more thing kind of with that, though. His job is really niche. Like, it's not... When we were in Texas, our plan was to stay in Texas because it made more sense. And he was applying to jobs there that made way less, and he wasn't getting anything. And then he got this job.
1: Sure.
2: And this job just doesn't really transfer. He works on rockets, which is, like, so niche. But, like, it just doesn't really, like, transfer to, he couldn't get this amount of money anywhere else. Does that make sense? Like,
0: yes,
2: it doesn't.
0: That is true. But also the cost of living that you guys are living is also higher than anywhere else, too. So you got to factor both sides of the equation in. But, yeah, I think as he's getting promotions, he's doing great. And I think it'll start to even out for you guys. All right. Well, thanks everyone in the booth. Thank you everyone for listening. And remember, there's ultimately only one way to financial peace, and that's to walk daily with the Prince of Peace, Christ Jesus.
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6: ABC News, I'm Dave Packer. A day after signing a landmark nuclear deal with Saudi Arabia, that agreement may now be in doubt. President Trump announcing the Saudis have to join the Abraham Accords. White House Press Secretary Caroline Levitt.
7: Yes, this deal with Saudi Arabia, the energy deal, is contingent on this condition as far as the president is concerned. So we'll continue to talk with our Saudi counterparts to get the deal finalized and hopefully see them joining the Abraham Accords very soon.
6: The Saudis have been against joining because they want to see the establishment of a Palestinian state. Israel doesn't. A 13th day of attacks in Iran. Iran retaliating by firing missiles and drones interceptions in Jordan and Kuwait. Iranian-backed Houthis establishing a second oil choke point at the entrance of the Red Sea, striking ships. Oil prices skyrocketing to more than $100 a barrel. Protests today in Madison, Wisconsin, after police shot and killed a man who they say pulled a knife during a struggle. This is ABC News. Ford and the Chinese automotive company Geely Auto will jointly manufacture low- and zero-emission vehicles at Ford's Valencia, Spain factory. Researchers recently took a look at the traffic safety record of Waymos.
8: A new study from the Insurance Institute for Highway Safety finds Waymos are involved in nearly 70% fewer crashes compared to human drivers. Researchers noted that Waymos are especially adept at avoiding rear-end crashes, reporting the cars did so at a 91% lower rate than human drivers. The IIHS examined the Google-owned company's operations in San Francisco, Phoenix, Los Angeles, and Austin. Waymo says so far it's served more than 20 million autonomous rides. Mike Dubusky, ABC News.
6: Going back to where it all began, Patrick Kane has rejoined the Chicago Blackhawks with a $16 million two-year contract. During his first 15 years in the NHL, Kane helped the Hawks bring home three Stanley Cup championships. Dave Packer, ABC News.
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